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6: Hey everybody, Dave Hodges here, host of the Common Sense Show, and we're freeing America one enslaved mind at a time. And this show with Dr. Daryl Wolfe is going to be one of those unenslaving moments, because he's going to take us into areas that really are kind of persona non grata for the mainstream medical groups. And I'm sure he gets a lot of censorship. We're coming to you live from the Noble Gold Studios. And right now, you need to talk to them. If you've got a retirement in the bank, they can convert it to a precious asset backing it under your control, because Dodd-Frank 2010, that law, says the banks can take it from you. And the banks are distressed with what's going on with oil, money, cash flow. Don't wait. Call 877-646-5347. That's 877-646-5347. Well, Dr. Daryl Wolfe is our first-time guest here. He's over 45 years' experience in advanced energy, medicine, therapy, and psychology. So we're kindred brothers on the backside of this, as I'm a psychologist. Dr. Daryl Wolfe is a medical intuitive and is known as the Doc of Detox. And he holds a doctorate in acupuncture, two doctorates in natural medicine, a doctorate in indigenous medicine, and one in humanitarian services. Wow. And I thought I was working hard to get my one. Anyway, his philosophy is based on whole body healing, because psychological rules, it creates the biological aspects. His teachings, trainings, and certifications have created a new paradigm. And that's what we're going to explore right here on the Common Sense Show. Of his whole life certification. I'll just let him explain all this, because we could read this intro forever. Dr. Wolfe, so glad you could join us here on the Common Sense Show. Your first time here, and fascinating stuff. And I have to tell you, the longer that I've been in the profession of teaching psychology, mostly, I used to be a therapist, I have to tell you, I've drifted towards your paradigm strongly, especially mind-body relationship. And so where do we start in this discussion? If you were to start with someone in the audience that knows nothing about what you do, what would you tell them first?
7: I would tell them, Dave, that the first thing is that every image creates a thought.
6: True.
7: So everybody, put an image in your mind. Let's put an image in your mind, one which was the most traumatic image that you ever had in your life. And then let's put another image in your mind, one where it was the most beautiful celebration you've ever had in your life. So if we put that image in our mind, it'll create a thought. But if we put a thought in our mind, it'll also create an image. So we've got kind of pinball here. So image creates thought, thought creates image. And remember something, it doesn't matter. So you can go from image to thought or thought to image, but what are you going to create? You're going to create an emotion. So that emotion, the E stands for energy and motion. So it's energy and motion. That's what we are until we leave this planet. There's not a lot of motion there, baby. That person used to have 0.04 volts in every cell, has no voltage. Well, they're gone. Okay, so we know that every image will carry emotion, but the emotion is actually voltage, and people don't get that. Your emotions are voltage. They're either a negative voltage or they're a positive voltage. If you could get that, you could rule the world. And that's why, you'll get government officials and people that were told that they have authority over you. And no matter if they're lying to you, they'll just stand there and they'll have this little slight smile, not cocky, but just a slight smile that they're all knowing. Okay. And then guess what? You're getting all upset. Well, he or she who gets upset first just lost. Okay. So now, what we've got is we've got psychological terrorism going on in America like we've never seen before, but I'll leave that alone. We'll leave that over there, okay? But the reality is the image creates the thought creates an emotion, energy in motion, that creates a frequency. Is it positive or is it negative? That's it, guys. It is frequency, it is electrical. And guess what? Your brain is only two things. I know a lot of you think your brain should get a lot of credit, but it shouldn't. It does run your life, and it will run your life until you understand that you've got two personalities in your right hemisphere and your left hemisphere. And if you don't know when to jump into what personality at the right time, it's a sugar show. So now the frequency, the emotion turns into a frequency, and the frequency, let me tell you something. If I tell you I love you right now, how does that make you feel? If I tell you I hate you right now, and those are just words, but words are power. Okay, so now that frequency goes into the brain, and believe it or not, isn't that amazing? Whatever level the frequency is will decide whether you're going to get the dose, which is dopamine, oxytocin, serotonin, and endorphins, or you're going to get the hack, and you'll be hacking, all right, histamine, adrenaline, and cortisol. So most people today, you may not know this, Dave, but before COVID, okay, before COVID, and even go way before COVID, and I'm talking about before COVID, 40 years, people would have a drama, trauma, like scary event, okay, three times a week. Now, before COVID, okay, they were having them 17 times a day because the government and media have just perfected the art of fear. False evidence appearing real just continually. I mean, how many deaths have we died today? So the reality is now 123 terrifying moments, what people go through because the subconscious is 90% of your brain. And understand the subconscious being 90% of your brain is just a computer. It only plays programs. It doesn't do anything else. It's not logical. It's not critical thinking. It just plays programs. And most of you don't realize that 70 to 90% of those programs were created from 0 to 7 when your mind was just a sponge. And no matter if daddy was beating mommy or loving mommy, that's what you think loving is. So the reality is from 0 to 7, you take on your personality. Everybody thinks their personality was God-given, but it was actually repetition-driven. So now what we have is we've got a person who everybody believes that this is my personality. No, it isn't. So the reality is being able to know that the subconscious is just a computer and it plays the most dominant, prominent programs whether they are based on unconditional love for you or conditional love, okay, or they're based on the world is a scary place, a harmful place, can't trust anyone, or sometimes we can trust everyone, and that could even get us into trouble. But the reality is this, is that when you bought a computer, you brought it home, you went, oh my God, it's not even doing anything. Well, you got to plug it in. So you got to plug yourself in. And then the reality is this, when you did put it on, it was just a screen. So now you got to put some, you got to put some programs in it. And whether you want to believe it or not, most of you went to a public school, which means that you are already screwed. Anybody went to a public school, lost their soul, lost their spirit. Okay. The whole thing you have to understand was put together by the Rockefellers and Rothschilds. And they said, yeah, if we can get somebody to stay in school for at least 6 years, they're screwed. We can get them. The longer you go to school, the more programmed you are. Okay. And that's it. So you can believe it or not believe it. You know, if you don't believe me, you'll get medical doctors. You'll ask them questions and they'll go, you see that up on the wall? Don't question me. Okay. So the subconscious only plays programs, doesn't care if they're good for you or bad for you. So if you want to change those programs, you want to change your health, you want to change your wealth, you want to change your relationships with yourself and other people, then you got to learn that repetition is the key. 3, 2, 1, I got this. 3, 2, 1, this is the new me. I mean, if you're not going to do something 10,000 times and repeat it long enough and strong enough to make it a prominent, dominant thought, willpower runs out. So understand, they learned about repetition, but you didn't. And when you went in school, all they did was get you to repeat, repeat, repeat, and then they till they can get you to eat whatever they want. There you go.
8: Well, it's programming of the unconscious, and I agree. The purpose of schools today is conformity. There's no question, and they breed out creativity. I just did a YouTube video this morning, talk about synchronicity, about how we're doing educationally and what's wrong with the system. And it is totally broken. You're absolutely right. But they're pretty good at programming. That's one thing. Particularly, well, you know, schooling. What we left out, Daryl, was what's going on at the universities. Now we're getting into people's belief systems.
7: Yeah, but Dave, the schooling's not broken. It's damn well evil. It always has been.
8: For the stated purpose, we're told people. System, I agree.
7: The medical system's not broken either. Okay? It's doing exactly what it's supposed to do, is to get people to take drugs, and they think not one drug has ever healed anyone. So I'd like somebody to challenge me on that. And the next thing is they want people to take drugs, and people don't get it. But people are only taking drugs so they can still carry on a toxic lifestyle without pain or reduce it.
8: I agree. Yeah, I agree. We have a sick care system. And you can almost say the same analogy for the school system. It's designed to teach you not to read. This interesting stat, 54% of people that graduate from high school are functionally illiterate. They read below the sixth grade level. Pretty amazing.
7: I'll just know this, that the children coming out today, their cognitive ability has been reduced. And, yeah. And this just came out, 45%. Okay. Since I went to school, 45%. So this is why they can't focus. And you know why people can't focus? Do you know why they can't remember? Because they've got a broken down large intestine. It's called leaky gut, which creates leaky brain. And that's what I really specialize in. And I've been specializing that since I was 21 years old. It's all leaky gut, but it's not the gut. It's the large intestine. People don't get that. Your large intestine is your holy grail. Take a look at people, David. You know, come on, you know, if they look either 3 months pregnant or 12 months pregnant, and this is the good bacteria gone bad, gassing off, and they're rotting. And I'm actually doing a summit called the World Healing Summit coming up. And it's called America is Rotten from the Inside Out. And it is. Americans are rotting out faster than any population.
8: What's the answer?
7: Watch your mouth. You know, people only have about 4 inches of intelligence with eating because we all can be programmed. People aren't stupid. But right now in America, the majority of the population are eating 72% processed food. It's got, I mean, sugar comes in 66 different names. So you could see not the word sugar on the label, and it's still the main ingredient because it comes in 66 different names. So it could be there three or four times. So it is the first ingredient. And then guess what? There's graphene in every processed product right now. And everyone, whether you took the shot or not, you have graphene in you. So we have to learn how to detoxify from that. So as I said, you know, this is how it goes, whether people want to believe this or not. When 50 years ago, maybe 40, but definitely 50 years ago, you didn't have to strategize and protect yourself, okay, against your environment. Today, you have to strategize and have a great strategy to actually keep yourself well. You know, people aren't sick because they chose it. They can't run away from it. And the bigger the city, the more poisons are in there on blue light, 5G, 6G, and the worst produce comes into the city. So it's a setup. And whether people want to believe it or not, it was never about transgender or COVID. It was about transhumanism. There's only six corporations that are racing towards AGI, and that would be artificial general intelligence. And understand, in 5 years, yeah, 80% of the jobs are gone, maybe up to 90%. And the reality is that, you know, people have never stood up for themselves. They keep on waiting for a savior.
8: I can't disagree with that. That's true. We thought Trump was it, and I think we're seeing how that turned out.
7: Oh, come on. No president has ever been it. And please, before anybody attacks me, just stop. I'm not political. The reality is this. You know what? I am not against anyone. I don't hate anyone. But understand something. Oh, really? RFK? What has he done really for the vaccines? I'm not picking on him. And what has he done? He's going to take Coca-Cola and get rid of processed sugar and put in cane sugar. All sugars are bad. Everybody is spiking out. That's why people are insulin resistant. That's why people are so full of lactic acid. And that's what causes all cancers, all heart disease, okay, all strokes, not plaque. Plaque is just cholesterol, and that's been made to be the demon. Everything is upside down and backwards. And the 99% of the medical system and definitely 75% of natural health doesn't have it right either. And you know what? There is no cancer, and plaque does not cause heart disease. And I don't mind anybody coming on and challenge me on my show or on this show or any show, because I can prove this. I can prove that none of that is right. And as long as we are coming from a foundation of deception, it doesn't matter what you do after that. People never, ever will get back to thriving.
8: Interesting. I'm thinking a step ahead here, okay? How do we overcome all this? Because it's ubiquitous. It's everywhere.
7: Well, no, but guess what? It's in your cupboards and your fridge. Why don't you start there? Why don't you make your home into a health, unconditional love zone? So the unconditional love is not where you let everybody run over you, but you stop blowing up at people, stop threatening people, okay, in your family, in your house, and know that the whole thing is about war. War between men and women. War between parents and children. War between your neighbor. War between race, color, religion. War between countries. All of this is just made for our entertainment. Okay, as long as we're at war, okay, we are not doing what we're meant to do here. And we were meant, when we come down here, we lose our spirit, we lose our soul, and then we've got to get it back. And only unconditional love will do it. Not love, because love is just an ingredient. It's what you do with it. And if you don't know how to love yourself, protect yourself, and respect yourself, you're not going to do it for anyone else. And with your family, you love them when you need love. You should be loving them all the time if you were loving yourself all the time. So you know what? It's more than just one, two, buckle your shoe, David, because you have to have a whole different personality that respects, honors, and totally loves yourself, where you never judge yourself again. You observe to grow. You don't judge and burn. You learn. That's just like everything, like sin means missing the mark. It doesn't mean that you're doomed for hell. They changed it. Redemption means just making wiser choices. If we go back when the Bible was actually written, it had nothing to do with, you know, you need to suffer a lifetime and then maybe we'll let you into heaven. So there's so many things out there that are twisted and orchestrated to lower the spirit of every human being so that we can be sold off by the pound and people can, I'm not upset. I get it. This is a life-threatening, fun-filled adventure. And all I want to do is tell people that they need to wake up, that there's nobody that's ever been in authority over them that had the message right. That's the whole way that you can hogtie 8 billion people.
6: Of all that that you mentioned, what would you advise people to do as a first step?
7: Go and hug everybody in your family heart to heart, not like we usually do, but heart to heart, where your hearts are touching, and hug long enough and strong enough that they melt together and know that there is no battle, okay? That there's only unconditional love. But I will tell you, I have been in the business for 45 years, and most practitioners can't do this. But the reality is I mean this, 98% of all my stuff is free. If they downloaded the PDG Perfect Day Guide and read that, they would have a real, I won't call it a Bible, but they would have a book that actually will show them that they've been duped and that they are geniuses and that the body will heal itself. I have another one called DODselfcure.com. It's a slideshow. If they go through that and then use the Perfect Day Guide by going to PDGfree.com and put these together, they're going to rock their world. If they spent like a half an hour to an hour every day, in 10 days, they're smarter than anybody they go to, because you're never going to be that smart if you go to people that only want to treat you, because you got to go to people that are going to train you. You have to move from patient to doctor, patient to practitioner, and it's not difficult. This is all BS. Medical doctors know nothing about health, and they're the ones that everyone glorifies, okay? And understand this, okay? Anybody can heal themselves and heal their family and heal others. I have a course that's called Whole Life Coach Certified. And in that course, it's a 9-day course. It's sanctioned by the World Organization of Natural Medicine. You can actually become a whole life coach for a living. And that course, we have a money-back guarantee by the third day. I don't care if you've been in business for 30 or 40 years. I'm going to teach you more about emotional psychology and nutraceuticals, not supplements, and teach you about actually the real things that matter. And it's called lifestyle, not diet, okay? And then we have another course called Wolf Non-Surgical. And David, I can prove this, that we can reverse somebody with a joint arthritis, usually in one treatment, using cell-sonic regeneration and non-surgical. And this is what we teach. I can take a fibroid the size of an orange, and I will reduce its size, depending on how much calcium or scar tissue or crystallization is in it, from 10% to 50% within a half an hour. So everybody's been lied to, because from a pimple to a tumor, it's just a storage shed. And there is no such thing as cancer. It's just infection and inflammation creating lactic acid in the body. And when there's not enough oxygen and there's not enough electrical conductivity in the cells say they don't want to die. So then what they do, if the oxygen goes down by 35%, then that means that you are a pool of lactic acid. Your cells start digesting lactic acid and producing it. And so that's what people call cancer. All right. Just like people who get the main killer is heart disease. It's not caused from plaque. And when they say, oh, your coronary arteries are blocked. Well, guess what? Your coronary arteries only do 90% of the blood flow to the heart. It's all the collateral vessels that they can't see on the screen. Everything's a setup, my friend. Everything's a setup. We get people coming to us with a 94% heart blockage and 40 hours on our cardio med bed and doing Wolf Non-Surgical and pulling the scar tissue apart around the heart and getting them on the proper diet, lifestyle. And guess what? 40 hours later on our program of our therapy program, now that's going to take about 20 to 40 days, depending on the person. they've got a brand new heart and brand new circulation. And I can actually say this, so because it's actually science. But the reality is that most doctors and practitioners don't know this. They will never know this. There's a machine out there that needs to be fed.

0: rabbit hole so bloody far and rechecking my information. And it's a 3-hour documentary, and we're letting everybody watch the first part, which is about 35 minutes, and then people understand that an 8-year-old child can understand what we put together and how this whole thing is just a simulation, and that you can't expect the majority of your family, friends, or the world to ever really totally awaken, because everybody's in a stupor right now. I'll tell you, when I was making the Escape the Matrix movie.com, we were going to release the whole thing, but then I have a 2-time award-winning producer said that he wants to take it around to all the film festivals around the world, and then we're going to actually release it after that. But people can watch the first act if they go into my bhnapp.com, which is the world's largest self-care, love care app, for free. But anyways, while I was doing it and I released it to this producer, one day I got this message. You're going to love this one. This gentleman's name is Robert Altholz. Guess who he is, Dave? He's the guy who wrote the Matrix movie, and it was stolen by Hollywood. Two of his family members actually lost their lives over this. And I did a 3-part interview with him, and people are going to, this is going to shake all the way up to Hollywood. We have all the documents, all to prove it. So what they did, they took his script, rewrote it, and gave everybody their answers. And in his script, he actually was questioning everyone to get them to think. But the worst part is that he lost two family members because they wanted his script that bad. I'm not making this up. This will be coming out in about 3 months.
1: It's an amazing story.
0: Yeah, and you
1: So
0: can get
1: what
0: him on
1: was
0: your,
1: it about?
0: if you ever want him on your show, you're going to find out he has the original script, and he's so well versed. And yeah.
1: I'd love to have him on the show, but I here's what I'm wondering. On the flip side, the people that didn't want us to have the knowledge as it was going to be originally presented, that's what I'm assuming. What are they afraid of? Why don't they want this information out there? They being the authorities, in quotes.
0: Okay, well, let me just say this. We are high vibrational beings. Okay, I don't want to sound woo-woo, so I'm going to take it just so far, because as soon as anybody hears something that doesn't match their beliefs, they'll write the person off who's speaking. Okay? And that's what people do. But see, there's the biggest setup right there, Dave, is that people are willing to just shut down moving forward. I want my life to change. Well, then you better listen to something that's really off grid, or it will never change. Your life is never going to change if you don't change, and if you don't open up and expand your mind to allow something that your belief systems will not allow in, you have to allow in. So I'm going to tell you that, and then people can do whatever they want. Like I told you, I hate no one. I need that perfectly understood here. There is no government that works for the people. There's my father was a born again Christian pastor, and there's no religion I'm ever going to buy into. It's universal love for me and nothing else, for myself and for everybody else. And the reality is that there's a, okay. Do you understand that whatever you feed something, it wants more of it? Well, there is a slave beast system on this planet. And if there wasn't, why are we so sick? Why are we so emotionally disturbed? You have to go in and disturb the person and poison the person on all levels. Every human being, okay, has a beautiful spirit, but their belief systems will actually decide what their life is like. And we already know that's been orchestrated. For God's sakes, there's like 40,000 different religions, and they all think they're going to heaven, and they think the rest aren't. It's pretty confusing. So the reality is this: whether you believe it or not, government, corporations, they serve this entity that I'm not going to talk about. But if this entity didn't love suffering and pain so much, and if it didn't exist, why is there so much down here? Why does it feel like you can't even escape your own mind, because your own mind wasn't programmed? From 0 to 7,

0: Why is it that 0 to 7, we don't have any filters? That everything that goes on in our life creates our life from 0 to 7. And you know well, and you know damn well, I know well, that by the time my kids were getting to the age of 10, I have four of them. By the time they were, I've raised them, and the last one is like 10 years old, I'm waking up to the fact that I'm an adulterated adult. And I didn't know unconditional love and caring. And I raised them through fear that I had. And that's every adult. Almost every adult will get pregnant and can get pregnant. Okay, that's easy. The pregnant part. We have people all the time coming in who have infertility. It only takes 6 weeks to 3 months to turn them around. They're pregnant. And that's because of all the EMFs, the blue light, the toxicity. Come on, the body can't even generate a human being, because it's just going off grid because of the toxicity. But the reality is this: by the time you are 7 years old, your program's already locked in, and your personality, and that was locked in by belief systems. And even if you're 80 years old, you can still be suffering because you haven't changed parts of your personality to change your reality. Everything's a setup down here. And if there wasn't an entity feeding off people, why is there so much pain and suffering? Because humans are bad? No, I'm not going to believe that. And it's not even true. Because I can get a person who doesn't like me to love me, not because I'm trying to get them to, because I'm going to let them know that I love them no matter what they believe. And that's the reality. I mean, come on, look at what's going on right now. And I do not want to get into it. But as soon as you take sides on anything, I have no point of view on the is out there. Okay. The only point of view that I have, it's called unconditional love. And you couldn't get me to talk bad about anybody because the whole thing is a simulation. Okay. And an invisible prison. Okay. Called indoctrination from the moment you get here.
1: My philosophical reaction to that is running rampant right now as I'm looking at that. What's the source for the misery that we come into the world with or we're soon exposed to after we're born?
0: Well, come on, Dave. You know, do you think that there's not people down on this planet that don't believe they're the gods of this planet?
1: Yeah, there are.
0: Okay, we know about the families, and a lot of people don't, but I don't want to go too far down the rabbit hole here because people are going to choke on this, and I don't want to disturb people on today. I want them to leave with love in their heart. And I don't want to do this. You know, I'm not doing Mr. UFO, black, whatever, agent guy. I'm just trying to tell you right now that people are delusional if they think, you know what, it's we the people, but there's no we the people anymore. It's me the people. And the reality is this: they just have to look at back in 1970s. Look at a picture of the beach. There wasn't one person that wasn't lean and keen. You do understand, don't you, that right now 86 to 92%, depending on the state you go into in America, is obese. I didn't say fat, I said obese. 20% overweight, you're obese. And look at the shape people are in. Okay. So the reality is this: with all the medical breakthroughs, okay, and with all the intelligence we have, okay, and please, I only do this not as a smart card, but in 9 weeks, I'll be 70.
1: Okay.
0: Do I look 70?
1: No.
0: Okay. There's no makeup on. There's no nothing I've done. I'm just trying to tell everyone out there that's suffering right now. Everyone, if you go that and you say this, I look good for a 60-year-old, you look bad. Because go take a look at a 60-year-old and go back to the 70s. So understand something. This medical system is always controlled by the beast system. So they're going to take the average of what somebody looks like, feels like, and the conditions they have at that age. And then if you're there, they're going to tell you you're doing good. So the biggest indoctrination is called a medical doctor, dentist, veterinarian, even naturopaths, all of these systems that the government has any hooks into them, And then the government, there's nobody in there, hardly with a brain. Okay. They all just want their pensions. They all want notoriety. Okay. They love the game, whatever that might be. But the reality is there's not a lot of brain power there. That's for sure. You know, your smartest people aren't in the government. That's for sure.
1: Perhaps the greediest, but not the smartest. I would agree with that.
0: Well, they're not smart at all. And the reality is now everything is made into a soap opera, and you can believe it or not, doesn't matter what country you go to, it's all about entertainment. It's all bubblegum for the brain. It's to upset the masses. And guess what? Guess what? All the riots, okay? All the walks, okay? All the grumbling, all the complaining, all the hating just makes everybody sick. It was all in a setup. You couldn't get me upset about nothing. I'm not going to do it. I'm going to keep on minding my business, which is looking for the brave hearts around the world that believe that you don't even have to have a cold or a flu. Looking, finding people that know that there's no such thing as a live virus. They've never isolated one. Knowing that also that cholesterol is not the enemy. I teach all of this. I prove it. Cholesterol is one of your best hormones and friends. Everybody is moronically been dumbed down. Okay. And that there is no cancer. So if you have to fight cancer, you're probably dead because it's a death sentence. But if you had to come up against inflammation in your body, you know you could probably win. Just like how the medical system tells, did you know that there's not one genetic disease? Not one genetic. They did a big project called the Genome Project where they spent, oh my God, hundreds of millions of dollars. And when they came out, they said, well, you know what? There might be three of them and they're rare. That's what their findings were. Did all the Americans who paid for this get told that there's no genetic and that you can wean any weaknesses out of your body? Did they get told that? No. We still got the doctors talking about genetics because they buried that sucker way faster than the speed of light.
1: It's an amazing story. So, is there a purpose that drives people in your view? Is it just pure love? I mean, integrate this for me into someone's life.
0: Okay, well, first of all, can I ask you a couple questions? I
1: Sure.
0: won't be too personal. Are you open for a couple
1: Yeah,
0: questions?
1: sure.
0: Okay. Do you believe that you have a spirit?
1: Yes.
0: Do you believe that it's eternal?
1: Yes.
0: Okay, so everyone, please, this is not, I don't teach this, but you're getting personal with me, and now I'm going to get a little personal with you. The reality is this is my personal feeling. It's not something I teach or preach. So let's know that. You know, I was raised, okay, as a born again Christian. My father was a pastor and he also was a carpenter, Dave. Okay. And the reality is this. The only thing that I can formulate that's actually giving me some peace on this planet is that I am an eternal spirit and I came down to a life-threatening, fun-filled adventure. Where I was going to come down here, where from the moment I got into my mother's womb, I would become indoctrinated, adulterated, because my parents loved me, cared for me, did the best for me for the strategies and the tools they had. Okay. And that's that. And I feel that about everyone. But here's the deal. What if the only objective was, because if you believe that you live forever, what do you think you're going to do, Dave? Go sit on a cloud and talk to God or Jesus and say, hey, what's happening today? You know, we're going to have volleyball or something. I really believe that we're here to experience life. I believe that we're here to actually have our spirit crushed and our soul hidden. And I believe that the end game is to have unconditional love in a world that tries to get you to have conditional love and to hate. And to focus on the physical instead of the invisible. And I believe that it wants us to be money driven, to chase the buck, okay, and hope for luck, but we have to make our luck. And I've proven it. I've been teaching what's called Whole Health Certified to lay people and health professionals all the way to medical doctors for 40 years. 40 years. My first whole life coach course was when I was 27 years old, Dave. And the reality is this, is that I've learned that the only power is in the present moment, connected to your breath, minding your own business, and no matter what goes on in the world, find your passion, find your purpose, and don't ask people if you should do something different than the majority, because you're going to get the wrong answer. And the reality is, I know why I'm here. I am here to be stripped of everything spirited, and my job is to get it back, and my job is to teach unconditional love and unlimited potential to every human being. And if we could do that, Dave, it would be game over for all the families that have been controlling us since this planet came here. So understand this, and people won't like this. I believe that there's such thing as evil, because it's just lives all mixed up. So when you don't know how to live, you have an evil life. And I truly believe that the creator of all things is not a dysfunctional human being. It is a frequency that creates universes. Please, let's not dumb it down. It is probably, if I had a glimpse of it, I'd probably melt like a puddle. And the reality is this, there's no battle going on except the battle here on planet Earth, where there is an entity that is allowed to rule. Now you can decide if you want to be ruled by that. Okay, Dave, what would you like to go to? A horror story or a love story adventure that has you on your seat and ends with the hero? Wow, that was unbelievable. So you can have a horror story if you want of a life, or you can be the hero of this life. And the reality is you got to understand something. They came after me three times really hard, okay? Canadian, US government, media, and you just have to look it up. You'll find out that I am accused of doing things that if I really did them, I should be in jail forever. And the reality is this, all they can do is just come after me. But what they're really after is the low-hanging fruit. They're after the people that actually don't think, that are programmed, that will eat anything, watch anything, do anything for love, for it to be approved of. People that take things personal. My God, if I took things personal, or if you want to make a difference on this planet, you better not be having a belief system that you take things personal and you get hurt.
1: Interesting. I mean, I'm absorbing all this because a lot of it resonates with me. With my training in psychology, Carl Rogers comes to mind. I mean, I don't think it's an identical
0: Yes.
1: match, but the non-judgmental, your self-actualizing principle, tune that in. That's where my mind goes with what you're talking about here. And just personally, there's a lot of validity to this because we are infinitely distracted. You know, I was reading this the other day, and I know why this is true. We used to be able to focus for 20 minutes straight as human beings, and this is in the early days of the TV era. Then it got reduced to 12 minutes. That's the length of time between commercials. And now, with all the scrolling of TikTok and YouTube shorts, our attention span is under 3 minutes. And we look at this, and I'm talking collective figures. The idea here by somebody or something is to keep us distracted, to keep us off our path.
0: Well, first of all, everything is a game in this universe and an experiment, whether people want to believe it or not.
1: Interesting.
0: And the entity that lives down here says, you know what? Why do we need so many humans? We may not even need them at all. And the families that actually rule have people like in government and corporations saying, if you do our bidding, right? We won't eliminate you or your family. You can have it all, but we're going to get rid of the ants. And, you know, and the reality is this, is you can believe it or not, but right now, you have no idea. I don't even want to talk about this part too much, but do you know how many people would opt in to get the chip? Okay.
1: Oh, a
0: And
1: lot. Sure.
0: well, you have no idea, because people have been made to feel like they're stupid and their potential is limited. And that's only done because of the graphene, the blue light, the 5G, the glyphosate, and every poisonous chemical that's now legal. Okay. So that's why when people talk to me about how they're saviors here or just got voted in, I just have to walk away and not comment.
1: Yeah. You think we're endowed with a homing beacon, the self-actualizing principle, for example, where we truly know what's best, but we allow ourselves to be distracted?
0: Well, I don't know. What would you do for love? Remember something.
1: That's a good
0: We
1: point.
0: are emotional beings, which makes us more powerful. See, whether you want to believe this or not, that which I call the entity down here does not have the ability to create. It only has the ability to harvest. Okay? Do you understand? We
1: Yes.
0: are creators. We are creator beings. So it has only the ability to harvest. I can't get into this too deep because it's just like, this is not a UFO show, and I'm not whacked out. Thank you. But you need to understand there's the takers and the creators. So I'm going to leave it at that. And look at the hardest working people in the world are paid the less, Dave. They're paid the least. Okay? And the people that work the less and suffer the less get the most. So understand, there's no intervention unless you're going to do it for yourself. If you're eternal, Dave, why should anybody be jumping in to help you? Because the reality is, does anybody really think what eternal means? I don't know if you're. I can't remember coming back here, but let's say we go with that one. There's life after life down here. Okay, so there is. Well, you know what? It's not like you're going to lose it all, but before you come back into this life, if that's truly what you believe, they wipe you clean pretty well. It's like those movies where you see that somebody's memory's been wiped clean. I forget the one that it was. I know that Arnold Schwarzenegger did one, and then some other movie guy redid that. I forget what it was called, but then you start remembering things, right? You kind of like, why is it that somebody that's like 3 years old, 4 years old, can play a piano that should not be played until you're 40 or 50? Because things they slide through. What? Oh, you're gonna tell me it was just random? There's nothing random about this stuff. So the reality is this. I know that I must have been a peaceful warrior prior to this, and I'm just carrying on the mission. I think that, I think that, here, I don't know. It doesn't really matter. I'm not going to say what I feel because it's not like I need a bunch of new friends. The reality is that I believe that this is one big PlayStation game. And just like when your children play PlayStation and they die in the game, they get to start all over. Maybe that's what it's about. Maybe it's right in front of our eyes. And you decide, you choose. Are you going to have an inner standing and stand up for what we all talk about, but we don't do? And that is this: have bravery and courage. And who cares how many people think that you're whacked? Because understand something, all right? If you fit in, you're going to get done in. But if you fit in, you're approved of everyone because you're not disturbing them. Don't disturb the walking dead.
1: Yeah, you have to be learn to be independent of the good opinion of other people.
0: Well, no, you've got to love people enough. You've got to love people enough, my friend, that you're doing no harm. And that you're only for the best of their interest. And I'm not trying to sell that to people. I mean, when people call me up and get a perfect day consult, there's no greed there. I charge one fee and then I give lifetime free calling because the art of living doesn't come in an hour consult. It comes with patience and care and allowing someone to trip. And when they trip, you make sure they trip forward and you're with them on this never-ending journey of finding the authentic self.
1: Interesting analogy to trip forward. I like that. We're just about out of time. How do people follow you and find out more?
0: Well, here's the thing. I'll lay it out as slow as possible. I have what's called BraveheartNationApp.com or BHNApp.com, the world's largest healthcare app. We have more master classes than anything else. 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I have a guide that's called the Perfect Day Guide right here. 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It's 600 pages. Okay. We do about 10,000 downloads a week of this, people all around the world. 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It's 600 pages, but you can see it's all laminated. It's the real thing. It's everything you wanted to know, but they don't want you to know about you and your health and how to help your family.
1: That's
0: I have
1: true.
0: another thing called the Healthy to 100 book I wrote. And this is for people that are just beginning to understand that you're not crazy. And we wrote this three times, Dave, and we gave it to 8-year-old children to get them to read it to see if they'd understand it. And I'm not saying that people are dumb. I'm trying to tell you that we can't talk down on people anymore. We need to talk to them. The next thing is that I got that documentary, Escape the Matrix Movie.com. They can go and watch the first act. And the next thing I'm going to say is I've got something that people, if you really want to change, how would you like to be a lean, keen muscle machine and be focused? 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It's a slideshow that they can go and look through about how to do a watermelon cleanse, how to do a grape cure, how to do an advanced water fast, what a whole plant-based keto diet looks like. Okay. And then the next thing I'm going to say is I'll be in Miami in May teaching the Whole Life Health Certified course and the Wolf Non-Surgical Body Work, which is the most powerful body work it really is in the world. And we're doing, Dave, just know that I'm always going to do my part. This is the first time we've ever done it. We're going to do it for Miami and we're going to do it for Scotland. Okay. We're doing a two for one because I'm going to Scotland to teach all these courses. We're doing a two for one. Do you know why? Tell me money's not tighter, Dave. And the reality is that the show must go on. No government, no banking system is going to stop us from living our passion and our purpose. Long as we're making enough money to keep moving forward, that's what we do. So if people want to check out my whole life coach certification, my Wolf non-surgical certification, the most powerful body work in the world, or the 3-day women's pelvic masterclass, go to bhnuniversity.com. And if I can just say this, everyone, connect to your breath, put a slight smile on. The present moment is where you own your power, not in the past. Don't do dumpster diving in the garbage and don't worry about the future. Strategize for the future and get yourself these love bands. It says Braveheart 3-2-1, I got this. And this is what you do every time you've got a negative thought or somebody upsets you. 3-2-1, I got this. 3-2-1, that's the old me. 3-2-1, there's a new sheriff in town. 3-2-1, I am living my dreams. 3-2-1, I'm going to stay in the moment. Okay? Remember, you don't want to be right. Okay? You want to be happy.
1: Yeah. Fascinating discussion. I really appreciate you coming on the show.
0: No,
1: And
0: I appreciate your show. And just know this, I love your show and I love what you do.
1: thank you very much. I appreciate it. Our guest has been Dr. Darryl Wolf, and you have lots of opportunity out there, people, to explore. I encourage you to take part in it. Thanks a lot, Darryl.
0: Thank you, sir, and God bless.
1: God bless you. I want to close with this, and I'll be brief, but first of all, let me say this. If you don't have this to boost your immune system, and I'm talking about the NanoSoma liquid spray, you're making a very, very big mistake. You know what it's done for me. I've told you what it's done for a lot of people in our audience. You need to get this now. Go to iwantmyhealthback.com/Dave Hodges. iwantmyhealthback.com/Dave Hodges. We're going to have a lot on the table coming up this week. First of all, You have access to this already. We're going to put it out on all our forums. Two major breakthroughs in the Charlie Kirk situation. TPUSA is falling apart and they're turning on each other. I predicted this back in October. I said, they got too many bridges to cover. I said, they got a lot of problems there. And I said, as the wolves close in, they're going to start pointing the finger at each other. And that's exactly what's happening right now. So we've reported that. We put that out on social media. It'll soon be out on our radio. And also on our podcasts. It's just amazing what's happening. The organization's imploding from the inside out, outside in. People want nothing to do with them. It's tragic what's happened to Charlie's organization, but it was even more tragic what's happened to Charlie. And a lot of those people, TPUSA, don't really seem to be very bothered by it. At least that's my observation. Also, this week, we're going to be coming up with some really interesting things with regard to full spectrum dominance. We are under attack by the corporations, and it's not conspiracy, folks. It's fact. From home ownership, renting, price of food, price of gas, taxes. I could go on and on and on and on. And we're going to break it down for you. We're going to take a hard look at the housing industry, but by the end of the week, we will have done farming, and there's parallels. What they're doing to your ability to own a home or have affordable rent, which you can't, they're also doing the same darn thing with the agricultural sector. And now car companies are fixing it in the 26 and 27 trucks and soon to be cars. Not only do they have the kill switches and geographic limitations just ripe for the picking for 15-minute cities, now it's incredible. You can't repair your own car. And you're paying three times for dealer parts. It's just absolutely insane. And the corporations have declared war on the American people. There's just no question about that. So we're going to be covering that this week as well. This is a really revelatory week. Let's get on the same page here. Let's get some things done.

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0: And now, coming to you from the Full Suite Wealth Studios, here is your conservative but not bitter host, Todd Huff.
1: My friends, have you ever heard of the homeless Bill of Rights, or the rights that people who do not have housing have? Well, that's something that's actually called the unhoused Bill of Rights here. And listen, there's a lot of stuff going on out there. And one of the things that I think is important is that we understand what it is that is true, what we believe, why we believe it, what that is, so that we can then understand the things that, well, that we should not support and why it matters for our constitutional republic. And so I want to go through this today because this matters a lot. It's something that's been introduced by Rashida Tlaib, effectively redirecting lots of military spending to protecting the homeless. And listen, I am not here. Of course, homeless people should be given the same rights as everyone else. Homeless people should be treated like human beings. But to start calling some of these things rights are incredibly dangerous, is incredibly dangerous to our system of government. And I, dare I say this, it's housed under, no pun intended here, it's underneath the umbrella of empathy and compassion, when in reality, what it is ultimately designed to do is to create confusion among people so that we don't know what it is that we have in this country, what a right is, why that matters, and they begin to tinker with other aspects of society, giving other selected groups of people other rights, which is not the way that this works, and that is a dangerous path to travel down, my friends. So that's what we're going to talk about here today. I welcome you to the program. If you want to share your thoughts, your opinions, your feedback, appreciate hearing from those of you who communicate with us through this number I'm about to give you. You can do so, 317-785-1030. That's 317-785-1030. It's also where you can text keywords from advertisers if you hear something on this program that can help you, that sounds like something that can be a benefit to you. That's why we streamline these things. You can text the keyword that you'll hear in an ad. That's the quickest and easiest way to get to the link or get to get put into contact with someone who can help you with whatever problem you're having here that we can help with, our advertisers can help with here on our program. And it is a pleasure, my friends, to be here. Before we get rocking and rolling, my friends, let me have you think about this. 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All right. So let's talk about this. Rashida Tlaib, as you know, a radical extremist in Congress. She's a Democrat from the state of Michigan. She has introduced this. Well, she's not the first to do this, but she's introduced a concept that is designed to give rights, or dare I say additional rights, to homeless people. Now, as I said off the top, let me frame this clearly so that it is clear, and I know you understand this, but you know, I never know who's going to be tuning in to this program on a day-to-day basis, downloading the podcast, whatever, listening on the radio, but human beings are made in the image of God. You and I have equal worth. You and I and everyone else in the eyes of God have equal value, intrinsic value, value that he built into us as being reflections of him. That is where our worth comes from. Now, certainly some people do things on this planet that are more, that are better in some respects than other people. Some people are better in one area of life than someone else is in another. We can achieve different things. Some people are productive or talented in a particular area of life. They're good at managing business, or they're entrepreneurial or whatever. That's great. Some people are very compassionate. They can help take care of people around them and meet their needs, and they are very giving and self-sacrificing. That's good. There's all different types of good. Some people are excellent at explaining things. They're teachers. They have wisdom. They may not have the title of teacher. They might not. They might be someone that you know in your family or in your community or in your church. The point is that we all have different abilities and talents and gifts. Some people are better. Well, there's someone that's better. There's the group of the best in any category, and there's those that are not as good. But it doesn't. None of that impacts your value as a human being. None of that does. Your value is intrinsic. So let's get that out of the way right off the top. In fact, just understanding that basic reality, I think there would be a lot of reduction of stress and anxiety if people would simply accept that truth. Now, that doesn't mean that God created us to sit here and do nothing. We're to work. We were created to work, my friends, created to do things. And this is not an insult at those that don't have jobs, or this is not a way of saying that they're second class. That's not the point at all, but it is saying that they are, they're not participating in something that they were designed to do. Now, there's different groups, there's different reasons for that. Some people can't. You know, going back to the scriptures, the Bible says, if you don't work, you don't eat. It does say that in the scriptures. But it doesn't say, if you can't work, you don't eat. In fact, you find a lot of passages, a lot of times Jesus spent caring for and helping those who were sick and poor and needy. And he told his disciples, as you've done to the least of these, so you've done to me. So as people created in the image of God, God has an expectation that we look out for and care for those who don't have, who are poor and sick and needy, the widowed, the orphan, people who have difficulties or who have struggles, we're not to be the judge necessarily of why people are in certain situations. We're just supposed to be compassionate. It doesn't mean that we're blind to it either. It doesn't mean that we're blind to the root causes of the situation. In fact, we should be attuned to that without being judgmental of every person we see who's homeless on the streets. We should also be aware that there are some people who are there by their own making. This is not I don't think it may be hard for people to hear, but all this is, I think, logically consistent, and it's a wise way to live. Because, and I'll tell you what, a lot of my experience, and I had a decent amount of experience in working with homeless people when I went to Washington, D.C. in 1999 as a student. I was a part of a program. I've talked about this occasionally on the show. I was a student at American University. I was actually a student at Butler. It was an exchange program, so I spent the semester at another school, which was American University in Washington, D.C., and it was a kind of a pre-law program, which at the time I was thinking of going to law school, but I realized the world has one too many attorneys as it is, decided I didn't want to go that route, but I loved the program. I loved the school, and I attended a church, a little church there, and I looked it up recently online because I'm always interested. I went to this church for whatever semester is, 4 months or so. And I loved the people there. In fact, there was a dear old lady. Her name was Fran. I don't know if I ever talked about Fran on this program. Fran was about 90, I think she was 90 or 92, around that age. She still was going to church, still was driving. In fact, she was so good to me. It was a tiny little church. She was a deaconess there. It was a tiny little church, Temple Baptist Church. I think it has a different name now. I'm not 100% sure. Actually, a church that President Andrew Johnson used to attend that congregation. Of course, it wasn't in the same building that it's in or was in when I was in D.C., but regardless, just an interesting small little church with a lot of good people. And there was a group of older ladies, and Fran was kind of the ringleader. And those older ladies, probably a congregation of 20 to 30 people, maybe 40, I don't know. They kind of took me under their wing, and they would take me out to lunch and stuff. And I spent a lot of time. This is the truth, the true story. There were four older ladies and me that would spend time together. And Fran was my buddy. I loved Fran. Fran was wonderful, kind, gentle. I don't know if she was 4'8". She was tiny. She drove a car that was, some of these, it was an older car, a nicer older car, but it was one of those cars that just had a huge frame and just, you know, a car built like a car was back in the 1980s or whatever. In fact, I think I can say this now. One time I was driving, well, I was with her. She was probably taking me to lunch after church or something. I don't know. And she was trying to park her car, and she hit a car. Now, she just bumped it. And then she started to drive away, and I looked over at her, and I said, Fran, I think you hit that car. And she just kind of had this attitude like, you know what? I'm 92. What are they going to do about, what are they going to do about it? I don't know. And it didn't damage the car or anything, but still, I think she should have at least stopped and looked. But anyway, the point here is that was the environment, and I was around that small group of people in Washington, believers in Washington, D.C., and we would go to Lafayette Park. Lafayette Park is right across from the White House, so it was a really interesting juxtaposition because, you know, you were looking at the house where the most powerful person on earth resided, and then right outside of that, right across the street, there was a park, Lafayette Park, and we were feeding the homeless there. And I remember we had a pastor, an associate pastor, a music pastor. His name was Pastor Gary, and he at one time had been homeless. And so we would go to feed the people in Washington, D.C., there at Lafayette Park, and they would come, homeless would come to our soup line, if you will. And there was one simple requirement. You had to listen to a sermonette. And I mean sermonette. I'm talking like 3 minutes. And Gary would preach or share the gospel. And I remember listening to Gary, and he said one time to these folks, because he had been there. He had been homeless, I believe, for 3 years. He said, listen, this can happen to anybody. Now, I know some of you are in this audience, and you're shaking your head no. It can't happen to anybody. I would just caution you to be careful here, because if you have no support system, if you're in a city that you don't know people, if you lose your job and you haven't had a chance to build up enough savings and so forth, or you get sick, whatever, you can see how it does happen. It can happen to people who are even working hard, and that's what happened to Gary. And he said, listen, anybody can be out here. Anybody can find themselves in this situation. He said, but you shouldn't be out here for 30 years, as some of you are. And so he would share a word from the scripture. They had to listen to that, and then they could eat. And I learned a lot. I remember one of the lessons I learned, and I think I have shared this on here before. It rubbed me the wrong way. It did at the time. My pastor's wife said, when you encounter homeless people, there's a decent amount of homeless people in Washington. There was at the time that I was there. Let me say that. I can't speak today, but there was at the time I was there. And she said, don't give them money. And I remember thinking, my goodness, that sounds so heartless and lacking of compassion. But she was right, because she says they will take that money and they will, statistically, right? I'm not saying 100%, but the chances are very, very good that you give someone on the street money, they're going to buy alcohol or drugs with it. She said instead, and this is the thing, they didn't just say let them be, ignore them and don't treat them like human beings. She said offer to go in and buy them a sandwich. And I did that a time or two. I remember doing that. There was a McDonald's there near where I was on American University's campus. And I bought a sandwich for a guy before, and I wouldn't have done that. I probably would have given him money in the past. But the point here is that I have, you know, experience with this. And it's important that we approach these topics the right way. Because if you want to undermine our system, and that's what ultimately this is driving towards. Rashida Tlaib is a political radical leftist. Rashida Tlaib doesn't like this nation as founded. I know that might sound harsh to some people, that might sound slightly dramatic, but let me say it again, louder for the people in back. Rashida Tlaib does not like this nation as founded. She doesn't believe in the founding principles of this country. She hates this country. Radical leftists do. They want, if they didn't hate it, why would they want to remake it? Look, you can love this country and understand there are areas of improvement that are needed. You can love this country and understand that even the founders said that in the preamble, in order to form preamble of the Constitution, in order to form a more perfect union, they understood that they were trying to make something better. It was never perfect, and it never will be completely perfect. But we're constantly trying to improve and to make things better. There's a difference between doing that and saying, let's scrap the system and redefine what our founders had understood and our founders accepted. Right? And I've shared these things on this program before, that our founders said we are citizens and not subjects. Our founders could have, after winning the American Revolution, they could have established themselves as the new monarchy, the new oligarchy, the new dictators, if you will, the new tyrants, if you will, but they didn't. And they said, this isn't our country to decide. It's actually our collective country, your country, American citizens as well. Instead of a new government coming in and telling you what the new rules are, how you're going to live and how you're going to comply and what you're going to do and all this other stuff, as is typically the case, by the way. That's typically what happens when a group wins a revolution. They then institute their own ideology by force. I'm reminded of Castro's Cuba, just as an example. But that's not what our founders did. Instead, what they said was, you are made in the image of God. You are created and given rights by Him. And in order for the government to exist legitimately, what you have to do, we have to agree, we have to give our collective consent to the government as to what they can do. This turned things on its head, my friends. And the world is, I'll say infinitely better, but exponentially better today. because of the founders, unleashing the power of liberty on the world. And this includes liberty insofar as it lives in free markets. It has done remarkable good for a world that historically has seen poverty and tyranny and oppression and lack of opportunity and very, very hard times. This nation, by accepting the way that things are, and basically building them into our foundation, accepting truth, accepting that rights are the gift of God, not the gift of government, because government can't give rights. Rights come from our Creator. That those sorts of things made America stand apart from the crowd, look different from the rest. And this country has been blessed. You have been blessed. I have been blessed. Our families have been blessed. Heck, my friends, other countries around the world have been blessed. And if America is made great because of an adherence to an idea, a system of beliefs, a recognition in where our rights come from, a recognition that a government should be as small as possible to do what it has been given the consent of the governed to do, then good and amazing things are often the result. And if the ideas are what made America great, it only stands to reason that if we deviate from those ideas too far, our greatness will fall to the ground. So, talk more about this on the other side of the break. Friends, ever notice how some families seem to have a plan that lasts for generations? 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
0: Welcome back, my friends. I'm going to give you, this is a one-page summary, from Rashida Tlaib's office. Congresswoman Rashida Tlaib, 12th District Strong, that's what her letterhead says here, proudly serving Michigan's 12th Congressional District. Here's what she says, that unhoused persons, Bill of Rights, it's a summary. I want to read this to you. And this is where it's easy to take some of the things I said last segment and confuse the truth of what a right is and why that matters with compassion towards helping individuals who oftentimes, well, they need help. So I want to read this. This is deliberately designed to confuse people into misunderstanding government. Because if you cause them to misunderstand government, the role of government, what a right is, they are much easier to manipulate when you want to change.

0: change or amend the Bill of Rights in the future. And that's what they want to do. I know, and it doesn't sound like a big thing to a lot of people. You think, man, we've got wars and high gas prices and all these sorts of things happening. This doesn't matter. This absolutely matters. This 100% matters. As I read this to you, you're going to have a clearer understanding as to why. So here she goes. The Unhoused Persons Bill of Rights, which just let that sit in, just sit for a moment, because the Bill of Rights, which we have in the U.S. Constitution, isn't specifically for any group of people. It is for all people. There's no such thing, dare I say, this will upset some people. I don't care at all. You know, when I started the program, I never really cared. I think at the beginning, I might have been more bothered if people misunderstood me, misrepresented what I believed. I just don't care anymore. I can explain what I mean. People will think what they think. People will sometimes malign me or malign you as well because they don't like your ideas and they want to take you down by misrepresenting you or what you believe. But I literally don't care 1% at all. I don't care. I don't care. There's no such thing as gay rights. There's no such thing as gay rights. There's no such thing. Put the name, any classifier, any adjective before the rights. It's our right. These are our rights that are consistently applied to all people. One group doesn't get special rights, additional rights, bonus rights. That's not how this works. Because again, a right is something given to us by God. And God doesn't say, okay, let's see, where are all my homeless people? Here are your rights. Where are all my skinny people, fat people, tall people, short people, white people, black? That's not how God operates. We all get these rights. And by the way, a right is something that you can exercise on your own. A right is not something that requires another person to do anything for you. It doesn't mean that we shouldn't find a way to cooperate. Of course we should. That's what a free market is all about. But to say that you have a right that is contingent upon someone else doing something by or for you by force is not a right at all. That is a complete misrepresentation and misunderstanding of what a right is. And you'll hear that sprinkled throughout this statement. Here she goes. The Unhoused Persons Bill of Rights resolution declares fundamental civil and human rights protections for unhoused individuals while providing a blueprint for the federal government to permanently end the homeless crisis. Number one, unhoused individuals, what you would commonly refer to as homeless. You're not allowed to say homeless today because apparently that's offensive. Whatever. The other thing that I noticed from the opening statement is the federal government, she wants to permanently end the homelessness crisis. There's no way in the world, hear me say this, it is not possible for the government to fix this problem. And it sounds like it should be able to fix it, but it can't. It cannot fix it for reasons that we'll get into. But this is, again, one of these utopian ideas or suggestions that says the government can do whatever we want it to do. If it's this, if it tries harder, if it has a clearer understanding on what people want and all this sort of stuff, no, it cannot do this. Even Jesus said, the poor will always be among you. This is something, listen, I'm not saying we shouldn't try to do better. I actually think this country's done remarkably well at lifting the standard of living for all people. But the idea that there's not going to be poor or homelessness because the government's at work fixing it is respectfully a big joke to me, because the government, you've been to a post office, by the way, you've been down to the BMV, and Indiana's BMVs are run better than most, but you've been to the BMV, you ever had a call the Social Security Administration's office, get that something straightened out there? This is not, the government is not any good at these things. She continues here in this statement, housing is a human right, she says. No, respectfully, Rashida Tlaib, it is not. For reasons I laid out earlier, housing is, listen, of course we should aspire to have a country where people have homes, whatever that looks like, from single family dwellings to apartment complexes, condos, whatever, right? We should absolutely aspire to do that. But when you say it's a right, what you're saying is, unless you're a if you're a builder and you own private property, then you can certainly build on your property. Ironically, these leftists want to tell you what you can and can't do and micromanage everything there. But you absolutely should be able to build. That's not the question here. The question is whether or not you're entitled. Most people aren't builders. Most people aren't going to be getting a hammer and building their own home. And if you are, say someone has a right to housing and they can't build a house, what you've just done is you said someone else is required to provide that. And that is not what a right is. Again, you can say we want a situation in a free market economy where that works, where people are able to get houses. And by the way, we have that here. But you can't say it's a right because it's not a right. She says, she continues here, yet on any given night in the United States, roughly 771,000 individuals are unhoused. I mean, take it for what you will. I don't know for numbers. I have no idea. My instincts are that her numbers are not right. But anyway, that's what she says. Children also suffer from homelessness, with roughly 1 million K to 12 students experiencing homelessness each year. Access to housing is increasingly out of reach, and the federal government must address this preventable and inhumane crisis. By the way, she's not wrong on this. Well, the first part of it, access to housing is becoming more and more difficult. But dare I say this, it's often the access to housing or the ability to afford a house, maybe the better way to say that, is harder and harder because of things the government is doing. I'm not saying that people are not responsible at all, but when the government does things like in New York City, tries to impose rent control, that limits future housing development. When the government creates inflationary pressures, which it did in a massive way under the Biden administration, when it does that, it takes away the purchasing power of average Americans. It makes them not be able to afford things. That's the government's responsibility. The government's fingerprints are all over. When the government wants to come in, again, Reagan's nine most terrifying words in the English language are, I'm from the government and I'm here to help. They have created so many problems. I'm not saying there are no other factors that are not related to government, but my goodness, my friends, they have created a huge amount of this mess themselves. In more than 92% of U.S. counties, a full-time minimum wage worker cannot afford a one-bedroom apartment. Okay, who said that that's even the way to look at this? Do you know that, what is it, 90-some percent of people make above the minimum wage? You know that? And I've been told by the left that businesses will only pay the minimum wage, except the reality is that's not how it works. Competition, right? Your ability to go get a job somewhere else to make more money puts pressure on the employer to pay more. But she can't pay more as the employer than the job is worth. And so that's where minimum wage laws, which by the way, I'm not in favor of any minimum wage. That may make me sound like a lunatic as well. But I'm right in 92% of the cases, or whatever that number is, when employers pay more than minimum wage, they've already decided to not care about the minimum wage when creating a job that actually brings in more value and they can pay more. So more about this. I'm at the end of the segment here, my friends. 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
0: Welcome back, my friends. Final segment here. I'm going to try to get through this as much as I can, talking about this unhoused person's Bill of Rights and what's wrong with this and how people's emotions and desire to help people are often taken advantage of and manipulated so that government can grow into something that is dangerous and expansive. The left never sleeps, my friends. They look for opportunities to give more government power, more authority, more control, take more of your money at every turn. They do this incessantly. They do not sleep. They do not take a second off from this job. Government to them is God. Hear me say this. The godless radical left, they don't believe in God. They've asserted themselves as God, put themselves on the throne. That is their ideology. That is why it is morally bankrupt and absolutely indefensible. And they've confused people and misled people about how compassionate and caring and concerning they are and so forth. It's not the case at all. This is a power grab. This is manipulating people's emotions. I want to pick up on this summary page on what this unhoused person's Bill of Rights is. It says, at the same time, referring to the fact that people on minimum wage cannot afford a one-bedroom apartment in 92% of the U.S. counties. She says this, where'd it go? At the same time, public housing units have an estimated repair backlog of over $90 billion and only 25% of eligible households receive rental assistance. You want to make something truly unaffordable? Give them a stipend or the quote-unquote right to money to pay for these things. One of the reasons public education, say college, has become so utterly unaffordable, is because you've basically said we'll do everything we can to give everybody money to do it. And there's no downward pressure on college degrees. There are some things that you need college for. Many people don't. Many people who go do not need it. Obviously, if you can afford it and you want to do it, I'm not here to tell you what to do, but I am here to say this. It is the value of that piece of paper is not anywhere near what they charge for it. It just simply isn't. Again, you might need to do it if you're going to be a doctor, a lawyer, engineer. I'm not putting it down for that. I'm saying for people who go in for the humanities or lots of other things, they pay big, big ticket prices for something that's not worth it. And the same thing is going to be true the more you give rental assistance. It's just, it drives up the cost. And ironically, it's not going to fix the problem with inventory as well. The government has this incredible ability to decrease supply while also raising prices as well. That is where they end up every single time. So here's the bullet points of the unhoused person's Bill of Rights. Calls on the federal government to permanently end the unhoused crisis by 2029. Get real. The government's not fixing this problem in 3 years, Rashida. That's insane. By drastically increasing the affordable housing stock, providing universal housing vouchers. Yeah, this will fix the problem. Whatever. And bolstering funding to federal housing programs, shelters, transitional and permanent housing programs, social services, and permanent emergency rental assistance. Not going to work. Demands, she says, second bullet point here, $168 billion with a B, to be redirected from military spending to end the unhoused crisis, in addition to $148 billion in funding every 5 years to preserve public housing for future generations. So you just need to spend more money. And oh, by the way, we need to take it from one of the only areas of spending that is constitutionally defensible, which is military spending. She continues here, calls on Congress to protect unhoused individuals from the violation of their fundamental human rights to housing. There is no human right to housing. Healthcare, there is no right to healthcare. Livable wages, again, there's no right to that either. Now, I'm not saying these things shouldn't be, that we shouldn't try to attain these as a society, but they are not rights. They absolutely are not rights. Education, you don't have a right to education. It doesn't mean that it shouldn't be pursued and available. It just means that it's not a right. Employment opportunities, you don't have right to employment opportunities. Access to public facilities. Now, I would say you have rights to access to public facilities, but you don't have the right to go into a public facility and set up camp and make it your private property. That's not what that means. She continues here. Freedom from harassment by law enforcement. True harassment. Yes, we do have the Fourth Amendment. That would be applicable here. We don't need something new, but listen, it doesn't mean there can't be laws against some of these things, homeless encampments and trespassing and those sorts of things. That's just a far cry from reality. I'm running out of time here. But this is what Rashida Tlaib is wanting to do with her Unhoused Persons Bill of Rights. So much of this should just be dismissed out of hand because it's a fundamental misunderstanding of what a right is. But again, they want you to be confused so that they can change the role of government from what it was set out to be by the founders. I gotta go, my friends. SDG.
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0: And now, coming to you from the Full Suite Wealth Studios, here's your conservative but not bitter host, Todd Huff.
1: My friends, have you ever heard of the homeless Bill of Rights, or the rights that people who do not have housing have? Well, that's something that's actually called the unhoused Bill of Rights here. And listen, there's a lot of stuff going on out there. And one of the things that I think is important is that we understand what it is that is true, what we believe, why we believe it, what that is, so that we can then understand the things that, well, that we should not support and why it matters for our constitutional republic. And so I want to go through this today because this matters a lot. It's something that's been introduced by Rashida Tlaib, effectively redirecting lots of military spending to protecting the homeless. And listen, I am not here. Of course, homeless people should be given the same rights as everyone else. Homeless people should be treated like human beings. But to start calling some of these things rights are incredibly dangerous, is incredibly dangerous to our system of government. And I dare I say this, it's housed under, no pun intended here, it's underneath the umbrella of empathy and compassion, when in reality, what it is ultimately designed to do is to create confusion among people so that we don't know what it is that we have in this country, what a right is, why that matters, and they begin to tinker with other aspects of society, giving other selected groups of people other rights, which is not the way that this works, and that is a dangerous path to travel down, my friends. So that's what we're going to talk about here today. I welcome you to the program. If you want to share your thoughts, your opinions, your feedback, appreciate hearing from those of you who communicate with us through this number I'm about to give you. You can do so, 317-785-1030. That's 317-785-1030. 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

0: fight, fight, fight, and fight we will. We fight every day right here on the MG Show.
1: All right. Welcome to the MG Show.
2: Over.
1: Wow, guys. Winning, guys. Trump smashed the primaries, guys. It's amazing. All of his nominees pretty much came through. What does that tell you, Shady? Does that mean that...
3: MAGA is dead!
2: No. Contraire, my good friend. It is Wednesday here on the MG Show, and again, we have turned on the microphones to report to our beautiful audience that you are backing the winner, okay? Mm. This is very interesting. You know, you always, whenever you go down to the horse races, Jeff, there's always those guys that can't ever pick a winner, and then there's the guys that always pick a winner. This crew out here that comes to the MG Show every day, they know how to pick a winner. Good job,
1: wow.
2: Guys.
1: Wow, winners. Look at this, winning.
2: Boom!
1: Winning.
2: Yeah!
1: Winning.
2: Oh, yeah.
1: Winning.
2: Yes, sir.
1: Wow, Poussaint, thank you for that. That just shows you exactly how much winning is happening. And by the way, I'd just like to show you, although General Flynn did not, President Trump did not, endorse this guy, but losing.
2: Oh.
1: Losing.
2: Oh.
1: Losing.
2: Loser.
1: Loser. Loser.
4: Hillary Clinton!
2: We're not going to make extremely light of this, but it's a very, very good point to drive home, everyone, to understand what it means. The general population of America.
1: General. I see what you did there.
2: Yeah, the general population in America are actually really smart, and yeah. This general and his population are really stupid, and they think that you're going to bite. They think that you're going to take the bait. Oh, you're going to go around and believe Tucker Carlson and Candace Owens over Donald Trump. Okay, you just take that right on down to the shore and have yourself a nice little sit down. You know, Jeff, we used to take sympathy on the kids that rode the short bus. You know what I mean?
1: I thought it said Epic Furry. Oh, my God. Operation Epic Furry. That's what we're fighting against. We're fighting against Operation Epic Furry.
2: I think Defango was a furry. Solve the damn puzzle.
1: Defango was a furry.
2: I think he might still be a furry, sir.
1: Some of the Proud Boys might be furries.
2: They are pretty adamant about that.
1: All right, so there we go. Welcome to the MG Show. It is Trump Day. It is Hump Day. It is Wednesday. Thank you very much for joining us today. And Shady,
2: what?
1: I was listening to Marco,
2: man,
1: in his new job. He's got a new job. He's now press secretary, one of the many, many jobs of Marco Rubio, apparently. But what an outstanding job. Off the script. Knowing what it is to be an American, taking these people down one by one, Shady Groove. And at the end, I'm like, man, he just said, check yourself before you wreck yourself. And I'm like, wait a minute.
5: They should check themselves before they wreck themselves in the direction that they're going.
6: You better run a check.
7: So take it and check yourself before you wreck yourself. Come on.
1: I love it.
2: But I was watching it like it was must-see TV. I could not get enough. I could have sat there and watched him battle those idiots for like another
1: 49 minutes.
2: And he also said, insane in the brain. Did you hear that one?
1: No. Oh,
2: yes.
1: My God.
2: That's
1: There's
2: what he
1: this
2: says.
1: One weather He's, reporter out there that does his weather forecasts on like hip-hop and songs. He'll say like, oh, they're getting really insane in the brain over here in Montana, and over here they...
2: he literally said that about them. He was like trying to describe the mullahs or the leadership in Iran, and he was like, I don't know what to say. They're insane in the brain. I was like, oh, Marco, wow, buddy. Boom. Gen X coming at you hard.
1: Insane in the brain. Wow. So Chris Henkel said it really well, and I can name one person, but let me just read Chris Henkel's comment here. Name one current elected representative. Okay, elected representative. Since you're not elected, Shady, I'm not going to throw your name in the hat, but...
2: Thank you.
1: Name one current elected representative that can speak this eloquently without a script about the greatness that is the United States, Shady.
2: Yeah. It's true. I am so glad that Donald Trump picked him. He has... He has really shown himself to be an absolute true American patriot. I was not a great big fan of Marco Rubio whenever he was in the House of Representatives. But whenever you listen to people talk, you pick apart what they say. They ask questions of people. You kind of get defensive. I was defensive about some of the stuff he said about Trump and, yep. and in the early part, you know. But the reality is, man, talk about working your way through it and assimilation. You know, you're not hearing any degree of differentiation between the Secretary of State and the President of the United States and their foreign policy. I think this is very important because America has had a bad run of foreign policy for like the last 30 years, pretty much all our adult lives. And now we're seeing people like represent what you would think you would do if you were in that situation. That's more dangerous than anything that we could be doing to them.
1: Yeah. Trust 1961, 6 subscriptions. Ducks, thank you so much. 2 subscriptions. And we got Joe Kalupa 66. Winner, winner, chicken dinner.
2: How are they doing out there? Are they excited? Did they notice that we kicked their asses last night?
1: Did you notice? Did anybody notice?
2: I think we have a Thomas Massie.
1: Are you too busy doom scrolling on what is X, which is a cesspool of bullshit?
2: It is a cesspool. It's Massie, Tucker, Candace, Kelly, Massie, Tucker. InfoWars, Kelly. That's literally all you're going to see.
1: It's ridiculous.
2: It's interesting because what we're seeing is the bot networks that were swarmed around the whole Q movement. We're seeing them activated now in like an isolated kind of experiment, if for lack of a better term, because they're over there. They did the same thing to us that they're currently doing to you. It was just a different context of faux outrage.
1: Yeah. Yeah.
2: I'm not faux outraged. I'm upset about the things I'm upset about. I'm happy about the things I'm happy about.
1: Yeah. In Lincoln Logger, actually made a post. Cash Patel mentions that the mainstream media will not cover and report on the exceptional crime numbers being put out by the DOJ and the FBI. Hmm. And he heard it as a hat tip from Cash to the podcaster that do their own research and speak the truth no matter what. Let's check it out.
4: Hmm. Here's the theme that I think has been leveled by the mainstream media against President Trump. He did everything they wanted done. It's just that he did it, so they're pissed off at him. He shattered violent crime. He safeguarded American communities. We got 8 of the top 10 most wanted. Again, these are just stats we talk about, but we went around the world and found these animals and brought them here. Guys that have been on the run for 60, 70 plus years in total and put them in American prisons. You can't do that unless you have a commander in chief that says law enforcement is supreme and law enforcement is going to be supreme across the country, because that's what Americans voted for in record numbers when they put President Trump back in office.
8: So besides myself, have many other media outlets cover this?
4: I haven't seen too many. You've been...
8: Have you seen any?
4: Outside of you guys, no. Not really.
8: Outside of Fox?
4: No. There's been some, you know, other podcasts and streamers that cover it. Obviously, yeah. There's a good amount of them on social media. But no, they won't touch it. And they won't touch it because President Trump did it.
1: Boom.
2: The Doomers won't touch it either.
1: The Doomers won't touch it. And, you know, this is one of the podcasts that touches it. We touch it all the time, Shady.
2: We do. We absolutely do. Even together sometimes.
1: Yep. And let's not forget, boom, we even touched Cash, Shady.
2: We did. more than one time.
1: And I'd like to thank you guys for that. And Tartanium put a meme up there, and I actually made it a gift.
2: So good.
1: Did you see the gift that I made out of it?
2: Yeah, it's so good. Like, I just love it all.
1: Let's see, here we go. Wait, it's going to have to replay. But uh-oh. Yeah. Boom. That's it, guys. So we will be names to remember, the MG Show, Matrix and Shady Groove, mm-hmm. and Cash Yap Patel, name to remember. There you go. And we need to figure out how to get him on the show, Shady, again. Like, we're going to figure that out. Let's work on that, okay? Let's see if we can get him.
2: Let's work on that.
1: One more time.
2: All right.
1: One more time.
2: We're going to reach out and see what we get. So,
1: Joel, thank you.
2: I think that this is a compelling way to make an argument as a person that is possibly talking to somebody that doesn't see things the way you are. Now you've got all these people that are being activated on our side. They're laying out this laundry list of nonsense that they expected Trump to do, like they really expected Trump to do these things, and pretending like this is the end all and be all because he did it. Then we do. type logic, just like Democrats use, by the way. They conflate things that aren't true and turn them into things that are true and then act like it's the biggest thing that's ever happened to them that's harmed them. Much like, you know, like where did he point to the doll where he hurt, where the orange man hurt you? Kash Patel said something there. He said something there that I think everybody missed. He said, Donald Trump believes that the law is supreme. I would like to ask all of you out there if you can name me another country other than America where the last say is the law, where written in law that the last say belongs to the law. Because in every single other type of government, the last say is not the law. The last say is the person who is in charge. Usually the person that has the most guns, whether it be a king, whether it be a dictator, whether it be a warlord, whatever you want to call them, whether it be a, let's say, a, I don't know, a pope. No matter what they say, they do not believe that law and order is supreme. They believe that what they say is supreme. That is a big, big difference, ladies and gentlemen. This is what sets you apart. For all the people out there that, you know, hear me talk, this is what sets you apart as an American from the rest of the world. You believe law and order is the last say, and everybody, no matter what race, age, or country of origin, should be treated exactly the same. No other country believes that. Globalism doesn't believe that. They don't believe there is a Batman. They don't believe that there is anything coming to implement law and order, because they are the criminals that law and order is coming for. You being a criminal would be very advocatively moving towards not having law and order, would you not? So effectively, think about that. Look at what they're doing. Law is supreme to Kash Patel. Law is supreme to Donald Trump. Law is supreme to the American people. Law is not supreme to the woke Reich. What they say is supreme. What their narrative is supreme. They don't care about the truth. This is the way we have to separate ourselves. This is what makes conservatives different than all the other people. We try our best to tell the truth and interact with reality as it actually exists.
1: That's right. That's right. Also, G Brothers, thank you so much. We got Joel ATCC. Thank you so much. And you guys, thank you for clothing these naked people down in our chat. Red Castles for everyone. Thank you so much for those. And it helps the show. Shady Griff, this was awesome. 10 years ago today, with not much of a budget, but for my iPhone, I thought I created the coolest content ever for this crazy world of social media. LOL. Incredible how times have changed. Now, AI and all you meme geniuses, I love you all. What a freaking journey it has been. Look at this. Last man standing, Shady.
2: And we always knew he would be, didn't we?
1: And 940, 2140 goes to a zero delta.
2: Just happens to be.
1: Mm-hmm. Mm-hmm. And it says, gotcha, Q. Anons catch it all. Two devices used, and they were iPhone Xs, by the way. One carrier pushed exactly at the same time. 10-second variance, device lag, or feeder site delay. Request fulfilled, Q.
2: It was so much fun. I mean, it's really interesting how nobody ever asked the questions that would reveal some of the most interesting things about what it was that we experienced and you know, went through with. I mean, especially these 30 or 40 specific zero deltas that set the narrative of, like, the media cannot do anything about this. Like, we were fighting the media in a way that they couldn't even begin to keep up with.
1: Yeah, and I was a zero delta too. I was.
2: I know, and you also had your little meme that you had your little finger. Remember
1: my little meme. This one right here, red castle, green castle. My little finger going. It looks funny now that you know, because we didn't have a lot of meme capability then. You know, in the Matrix, there I am.
2: That picture's been put on the National Historical Registry. By the way,
1: it better. I better be in hysterical registry and tell you what.
2: No, the hysterical one's coming later, sir. That's when we get older.
1: I wanted to find the zero delta. Here it is.
2: I think that's it.
1: Well, it happened again. Yeah, here it is. Oh, look, there's that picture that's in the National Registry. Zero Delta with my little In the Matrix right there.
2: Well, it happened again.
1: Well, it happened again because Amy Klobuchar always announces that she's running for president, talking proudly of fighting for global warming while she's standing in a virtual blizzard of snow.
2: That only happened once, though.
1: Right?
2: Like, it couldn't have been. It's very possible that the well, it happened again was referring to you posting your meme.
1: Yeah.
2: Not the one time that Amy Klobuchar had been standing out running for president.
1: Because, I mean, look at how many times this meme has been posted. I mean, I think I counted 14 or 15 times that one meme was posted, Shady.
9: I just love that we could tell these stories.
1: I love it, too.
2: Wow.
1: All right. So, whew, can't stand her.
2: Winning.
1: Winning is right. All right. So, we've got Secretary Rubio. Shady group. Oh, by the way, I posted this one underneath that meme. The only people I owe my loyalty to are the ones who never made me question theirs. Okay? I felt that this was probably one of the best posts that he ever posted, Dan Scavino, because we also thought we had loyal people that were around us, that were around Q, that were around President Trump. And now, all those people are against Q. All those people are against President Trump. All of those people are all exposed, Shady. I mean, look at that.
2: And I'm glad to see X amount of people out there that are starting to realize it. That you know, you can listen. You're allowed to believe whatever it is you want to believe. But whenever you start making things up and lying about circumstances or events or different things that you're acting like, oh, Donald Trump didn't do this. They're screaming and yelling, oh, Donald Trump didn't hold Fauci accountable. Would they not tell anybody that doesn't remember that Joe Biden got a pardon? Like they just try to conflate reality to hurt someone. That is what it is that we're fighting against. That is what you have to be able to discern among, because realistically, they're acting in a way that is exactly the way that they're accusing everyone else of acting. So they kind of insulate themselves from it, sort of almost making themselves bulletproof.
1: Yeah. Yeah.
2: Or trying to make themselves bulletproof. I don't know if that's, maybe I didn't say that right, but maybe you know what I mean.
1: Do you guys know? Press 47 if you know what Shady means.
2: Did you understand what I meant there? I don't know if I made a point there or not. For some reason, I feel like I left it in the wrong spot.
1: You're good, Shady. I want to just say how exciting it was. I used to have to do the presidential fitness test. Look at that there. Look at the beautiful kids getting their medal for their presidential fitness test, okay? Or their, papers. But Shady, her parents must be so proud right there, huh?
9: Such little ungrateful POSs, man.
1: Yeah. Let's make respect great again in America, parents, huh? Why don't you, Shady, the kid, I get, is just a kid, all right? But what are the parents doing? What are these kids up to nowadays, man? These kids are insane. Scuba! I mean, what the hell are they doing?
2: I don't know, but what I saw there with the majority of them, they were very excited to be around President Trump.
1: Yeah.
2: And the fact that she's doing that to one of her maybe classmates or one of the people that were there, that's very, very derogatory, not to the President of the United States, but to herself.
1: Yeah.
2: And I guarantee you the media will find that girl and they will make a hero out of her.
1: Yeah. And by the way, it is official. It is now President Donald J. Trump International Airport in Palm Beach, Florida. And you can fly into DJT anytime you want, guys.
2: You even got to type it into your phone.
1: Yeah. Let's see. I'm going from ORD to DJT. How about that, guys?
2: How many people that want to like land there are now going to like use a different airport?
1: I hope they do.
2: I do too. Yeah. Where they have to drive from what, Miami or
1: they can go Fort to Lauderdale? Lauderdale or Miami, whichever one they want to go to. Yeah.
2: Go on down to Miami. Yeah. That place is a beautiful airport.
1: Yeah. It's the best president of my life. And what timeline? That's my local airport, JD.
2: Ha! I know.
1: I love it.
2: You got to go down there and get yourself a picture by the new sign.
1: I know, dude. It will happen.
2: It's going to happen.
1: It will happen, Shady Grove. So we got Marco Rubio with the new job, Shady Grove. He did a good job, I think, in the press briefing. I want to go ahead and, we do want to kind of look at it, Shady Grove. We want to kind of take a look at it if you want to, guys. I mean, it was absolutely epic. I was in the car listening to it going, oh, my God. And he was handling the press like there was no tomorrow. He went off script a lot. He talked about what it is to be an American and love your country. And the way he put it to these folks is amazing. And, you know, we're no longer in Epic Fury anymore. So that's gone. Now it's Operation Freedom, right? So is that how they're getting away with that 90 days? They just changed the name of the op? I don't know, man.
2: That's absolutely 100% because this is a different operation now. Mm-hmm. We are no longer flying sorties over the land. We're no longer bombing their facilities.

0: argument is flat out stupid.
1: Yeah.
0: You get it? Because they're saying, oh, well, America's bogged down in a quagmire in Iran. We're sitting there on the deck of the boat with our feet propped up on the rail saying, is Johnny over there shooting that AK again? That's literally where we're at. Like, we are not at all in a defensive position, and the press, including our side, have to have it look like we are. And Marco Rubio straight out of the gate said, I want to make you understand this. We are not in an offensive position. We are in a defensive position. So if they attack us, we shoot them. We're not shooting at them just because we want to anymore. That would be Operation Epic Fury. If we're not doing that, that absolutely goes away, Jeff.
1: Yeah. Yeah. And now we're going to help. And, you know, you're in a defensive position because these people are offensive in international waters, which you don't own that, Iran. Hate to tell you, CIA, you don't own that. But rogue intel agents, okay? CIA, rogue intel agents, MI6, Mossad, you don't own that. It's international waters, and they're clearing the mines. If people shoot at a ship, you're going to get the guns pointed right at you because you can't do that.
0: Welcome to the only podcast that will phrase what is being said the way that Jeff just phrased it. No other podcast will phrase it like that. No other podcast will say, why is the media of the world not standing up and saying Iran doesn't have the right to shut down an international waterway?
1: Yeah.
0: But they don't. Why don't they? Because globalism agrees with the clowns. The clowns and the globalists are the same. The bloodline families are very, very upset that we have exposed Iran for not having any power at all. They had no intention whatsoever of Donald Trump being able to use the military against their proxy boogeyman.
1: Yeah. All right, so let's go to Chickadee Check Yourself Before You Wreck Yourself, DJ Marco Rubio. I love it, man.
2: I'll be filling in for Caroline today, obviously.
1: Ha!
2: So I'll have a brief remarks here, and then we'll get to your questions. As you know, over the weekend, the president announced this project, Freedom. And the goal of it is to, frankly, if you want to talk about it, it's to rescue like almost 23,000 civilians from 87 different countries that are trapped inside of the Gulf and left for dead in the Persian Gulf by this Iranian regime. You know, for more than 2 months now, these innocent sailors and commercial crew members have been stranded out at sea because Iran is conducting something that's not just criminal. It's criminal for sure, but it's desperate and destructive, this blockade of the Straits of Hormuz. Nations from around the world, the overwhelming majority of whom are not even engaged in any military hostilities, are now at risk not just of losing their cargo, but the lives of their own citizens because of this blockade. These ships, you know, you don't leave a ship out there for this long. You start running out of food. You start running out of potable water, essential supplies. And they're at the mercy of this piracy. What it is, it's piracy. And not only that, but some of them have seen, you know, been opened fire on and rained down senseless attacks on several civilian ships already. So, frankly, the way to put it, these are innocent bystanders. These are countries that and ships and so forth that have nothing to do with any of this and nonetheless are being caught in the middle of it and being held hostage merely because Iran could do that, just because of just as the regime brutally slaughtered tens of thousands of their own citizens for the crime of peaceful protest because they're unhappy with the quality of life or the lack of quality of life in Iran today. And so they're sitting ducks. They're isolated. They're starving. They're vulnerable. And at least 10 sailors have already died as a result of the civilian sailors. So already many nations privately and some publicly have asked the United States to help free their ships and to restore freedom of navigation in the Straits of Hormuz and this critical artery of global trade. And so President Trump, as he always does, stepped up and answered the calls for their help. And he's directed the United States military to guide these stranded ships to safety, to provide a protective bubble under which they can operate and move product and get themselves out of there and out of the harm's way. And this is the first step towards reopening the strait and bringing this regime's last-ditch act of economic arson, bringing that to a close. Only we're doing it not only because we were asked, but because we're the only ones who can. We have the power to sort of take the steps that we've taken now. Under this president, under President Trump, the United States will help our friends. We're going to stand up to rogue regimes like the one in Tehran, and we're going to be unashamed to use our power and our abilities to project military power in the service of our national interest above all else. Now, what's really important for you to report and for everyone to understand is this is not an offensive operation. This is a defensive operation. And what that means

0: It's very simple. There's no shooting unless we're shot at first. Okay? We're not attacking them. We're not. But if they're attacking us or they're attacking a ship, you need to respond to that. You're not going to let some fast boat come up on a ship and shoot it up. We're going to respond to it, and we've been successful at it. I don't know what the exact number is, but I know a number of those fast boats have now been targeted, and will continue to be if they pose a threat to our forces. We'll shoot down drones, we'll shoot down missiles, but it's defensive in nature. This is defensive. So if you hear stories about attacks and launching of firing back and forth, it's not back and forth. We are only responding if attacked first. This is a defensive operation, and that's what's occurring here. Just about the importance of the Straits for a moment. This is approximately a quarter of the world's oil trade, along with significant volumes of fuel and fertilizer that operate through the Straits of Hormuz. The Iranian regime cannot be allowed to dictate who uses this vital waterway. I don't think this is also being reported enough. Maybe you are reporting. I don't read everyone. I don't have many damn outlets here. I don't know who you all are. But I mean, I know who some of you are, but I don't know who all of you are. But I will say this about it. This is an international waterway. Okay, this is an international waterway. And international law is very clear. And I love it because everybody always talks about international law. And this international law on this is very clear. International waterways, no country can control them. There is no international law that allows you to say, I'm going to put mines in an international body of water and I'm going to blow up ships that don't listen to us and try to go through. That's what Iran is doing. This is a criminal act. And someone needs to do something about it. Something needs to be done. It's completely illegal, completely illegitimate, and completely unacceptable. And that's why the United States military is guiding stranded commercial ships safely through the strait and is working to restore freedom of navigation and putting an end to these efforts to hold the global economy hostage. So far, as a proof of concept and as a proof of function, two U.S. flag merchant ships have successfully transferred the Strait of Hormuz in the first stages of this project, and they're now safely on their way. The U.S. military is deploying the necessary assets to extend this defensive umbrella over commercial shipping. But there should be no mistake. And as I said this already, this is a defensive operation. I want to reiterate that point. This is important to understand. If no shots are fired at these ships and no shots are fired at us, we're not firing shots. But if we're fired on, we will respond, and we will respond with lethal efficiency. The assets supporting this project, by the way, include guided missile destroyers, over 100 land and sea-based aircraft, multi-domain unmanned platforms, and 15,000 of the finest military service members on the planet. These forces have already destroyed, as I told you earlier, I thought it was six, it's seven Iranian fast boats that failed to heed our warnings. And by fast boats, we're talking about, you know, some of these things look like Boston whalers. Okay, so these are not like Navy ships. But nonetheless, they come fast at these boats, try to swarm them, try to harm them. We're not going to let that happen. So seven of them now sit at the bottom of the sea, along with, by the way, the rest of Iran's Navy. That's where you can find their Navy today. And we're going to continue to systematically clear this passageway through the straits to restore freedom of navigation. Now, while this project steadily progresses, Operation Epic Fury, Economic Fury, I'm sorry, continues to impose maximum pressure on the Iranian regime and what remains of their already frail economy. Today, inflation in Iran is 70%, and their currency is in total and complete freefall. U.S. sanctions enforcement is stepping up. It's moving in lockstep with the naval blockade to degrade Iran's capacity to generate, to move, and repatriate revenue. It directly targets the regime's primary revenue lifelines. The blockade alone is costing Iran as much as $500 million a day in lost revenue. 90% of total Iranian trade has been halted, causing permanent damage to Iran's oil infrastructure as wells are forced to shut in. Again, all of this is in response to their piracy. Okay, it cannot be that you have these straits and they blow up any ship that moves and the only ships that get to go through are theirs. You can't have a situation in which the straits are closed to everyone else, but they benefit from the piracy. That can't happen. That's why the blockade is in place, and that's why these sanctions are crippling them. Any foreign financial, and by the way, Treasury is now identifying and cutting off every dollar of revenue that's flowing to this regime. And so, look, any foreign financial institution or commercial actor that enables Iran's sanctions evasion is going to face secondary sanctions exposure and a loss of access to the U.S. financial system. As President Trump has said, and the facts clearly bear out, the United States of America holds all the cards. There is no scenario here in which if they decide to join a ladder of escalation, they wind up getting the last say. But our preference is for these straits to be opened to the way they're supposed to be opened, back to the way it was. Anyone can use it, no mines in the water, nobody paying tolls. That's what we have to get back to, and that's the goal here. Every day the conflict continues, however, our leverage on Iran will continue to increase, and their position will continue to weaken, especially as the blockade really begins to bite in conjunction with the sanctions. So, look, the time's come for Iran to make a sensible choice. And it's not easy for them to do that, obviously, because they have a fracture in their own leadership system. And apart from that, I mean, the top people in that government are, to say the least, they're insane in the brain. And so we need to address that, and it's difficult because it's hard to get past that in their system. But it's important for them to make a sensible choice and the one that's right for their people. The president, our president, has proven time and again that his preference is peace. But Iran must accept the reality of the situation and come to the negotiation table and accept terms that are good for them, but ultimately good for the world. The diplomatic path, if there's a real diplomatic path, I'm not sure it's going to be one, but if there's a real diplomatic path and we continue to explore it, Steve and Jared are working on that very hard. If there is one there, it could be one that leads them to reconstruction, to prosperity, and to stability, and to not posing a threat to the world. The alternative is growing isolation, economic collapse, and ultimately total defeat. I know what the right choice is for Iran. I hope that the people over there making decisions will make the right one. The last point I would make, and it really is important for them to understand this, is they really shouldn't test the will of the United States, at least not under President Donald Trump. He has proven time and again that he will back up what he says. And if they test him, ultimately they will lose. The hard way, the easy way, the long way, the short way, they will lose. And with that, it's time for your questions. So, Catherine, why don't we start with you first?
1: Hi, Catherine Herron, I'm an independent journalist. Secretary Rubio, have you seen any recent indications that Iran is willing to give up its nuclear weapons program that is credible, verifiable, and that would lead to an immediate de-escalation?
0: Well, look, this is a longstanding problem for them, right? I mean, they have wanted, they have always said they don't want a nuclear weapon. That's because they've always said that, they just don't mean it. And why do you say, well, how do you know they don't mean it? Well, we don't mean it because they're doing all the things and historically have tried to do all the things that you do if you want a nuclear weapons program. For example, they innovate and try to innovate long-range delivery missiles that now, in some cases, are capable of reaching much of Europe. They build these large underground centrifuges for enrichment activity. There are countries in the world that are involved in the enrichment business, but these guys do it in mountains and in caves and in hiding. They've always had secret components of their nuclear program undisclosed to the world, and we know for a fact that they retain highly enriched uranium at 60%. That they did so, and that has no civilian use, none, zero whatsoever. So they have an opportunity here to agree to something that will make it clear that they're not interested in a nuke. One thing is to say we don't want a nuclear weapon. Another thing is to do the things that prove you don't want a nuclear weapon. By the way, if what Iran wants is a civilian nuclear program for power plants and stuff like that, there are a lot of countries in the world that have that, and they don't enrich. They import the enriched material. You know, they could have that if that's what they wanted, but they're not acting like that's what they wanted. They're acting like they want a military nuclear program. That's unacceptable. So that's the process we're engaged in now. To create, that's the object of this diplomacy, is to come up with some level of understanding about what are the topics that they've agreed to negotiate on. We don't have to have the actual agreement written out in one day. This is highly complex and highly technical. But we have to have a diplomatic solution that is very clear about the topics that they are willing to negotiate on and the extent and the concessions they're willing to make at the front end in order to make those talks worthwhile. That's what Steve and Jared and the whole team is working on. And I hope to have good news on it. That's the outcome we would prefer. That's the outcome we would have preferred a year ago. That's the outcome I think most of us would have preferred a long time ago. But that's not the option they've given us, given their activity. All right, can I? There's no way I can figure out who to call on. I'm just going to, like, press right in the middle. Right there. You right there. Yeah. Yeah. In the back row.
2: Thank you, Mr. President.
0: I'll go to you next. All right, go ahead.
2: Thank you, Secretary Rubio.
3: Get going right.
2: Welcome to the White House.
0: What's that?
2: Talking to me, sir?
0: Yeah, to you. Yes, sir.
2: Thank you. I have two questions on two separate issues that come under...
0: Do they get two questions for these?
2: Two questions.
0: There's a lot of people in here.
2: That come under your umbrella.
0: All right. Well, you can ask me two questions. I'll give you one answer.
2: Thank you very much.
0: And I'll pick the one I like better.
2: Thank you, Mr. Secretary. The first has to do with the blockade. There are lawmakers from both parties who claim the blockade is an act of war. What do you say to that? And my second question has to do with the fuel embargo of Cuba. How long, Mr. Secretary, will that last?
0: Okay, two things. All right, good. I'll answer both your questions because I like the second one too. The first one on the blockade. And so why do we have a blockade? We have a blockade because they shut down the straits. So I don't know which members of Congress you're talking to, but here's what I would ask them. I would ask everybody here. It's very simple. These guys have shut down the Straits of Hormuz. This is what Iran is saying. We will shut down the Straits. No one can go through. No country in the world can go through unless we allow you to go through, and you have to pay us. But our ships can go through, meaning the Iranian ships, as much as they want. That's crazy. Who would agree to that? So how are we going to have a situation where they get to close the Straits to everybody, and the only people who are allowed to go through there 100% without paying anything are the Iranians? If you do that, they'll keep the Straits closed forever. They're trying to make this some new normal. Okay, under no circumstances can we ever allow them to normalize the fact that they get to blow up commercial ships and put mines in the water. So the response to that is, we're going to blockade your ships. If everyone's ships are not getting out, your ships are not getting out either. That's not an act of war. That's a defensive measure. It's a counter to what they have decided to do. You know what is an act of war? Putting mines in the water. Why don't the members of Congress, whoever it is complaining about it, they should be all over that. These guys put mines in the water. That alone, you mining in the water is illegal, period, under any circumstances, and they've done it. But this is crazy stuff, but this is what they've done. On Cuba, oil blockade on Cuba. There's no oil blockade on Cuba, per se. Here's what's happening with Cuba, okay? Cuba used to get free oil from Venezuela. Used to give them a bunch of free oil. They would take like 60% of that oil and resell it for cash. It wouldn't even go to benefit the people. So the only blockade that's happened is the Venezuelans have decided, we're not giving you free oil anymore. And you can only imagine nowadays, the way oil prices are, no one's giving away free oil, much less to a failed regime. So the problem with Cuba is worse. Okay, their economic model doesn't work. Doesn't work. And the people who are in charge can't fix it. And the reason that I can't fix it is not just because they're communists, that's bad enough, but they're incompetent communists. The only thing worse than a communist is an incompetent one. And that's what, so an incompetent communist run that country, they don't know how to fix it. They really don't. And we have 90 miles from our shores a failed state that also happens to be friendly territory for some of our adversaries. So it's an unacceptable status quo, and we'll be addressing it, but not today. Okay. Let's go to the front, right there.
1: Secretary Rubio. Yeah. You are going to the Vatican to meet with the Pope. Is this an attempt to smooth things over with the Pope, given the rhetoric between President Trump and Pope Leo?
0: We had planned from before, and obviously we had some stuff that happened, and... No, look, there's a lot to talk about with the Vatican. I'll give you one example. The Pope just returned from a trip to Africa, where the church is growing very vibrantly. And we have shared concerns about religious freedom in different parts of the world. We'd love to talk to them about that. The topic of Cuba. You know, we gave Cuba $6 million of humanitarian aid, but obviously they won't let us distribute it. We distributed it through the church. We'd like to do more. We're willing to give more humanitarian aid to Cuba, by the way, distribute it through the church, but the Cuban regime has to allow us to do it. They won't allow us to give their own people more humanitarian aid, and we're willing to do it through the church. So there's a lot to talk about.
1: And the president recently said that the Pope is endangering a lot of Catholics as a result of his rhetoric around the Iran war. Is that a sentiment?
0: Well, I don't think that's an accurate description of what he said. I think what the president basically said is that Iran can't have a nuclear weapon because they would use it against places that have a lot of Catholics and Christians and others, for that matter. It goes back to the central point. I think the president, without trying to speak for him, but I think I can characterize it this way. He doesn't understand why anybody, leave aside the Pope, the president and I, for that matter, I think most people, I cannot understand why anyone would think that it's a good idea for Iran to ever have a nuclear weapon. Look what they're doing with the Straits right now. They're holding the whole world hostage. They have these sailors, you know, on commercial ships that are going to starve to death out there. They don't care. They don't care that this is melting down the economies around the world, even of their own allies. This is what they're doing with the Straits. What do you think they would do if they had a nuclear weapon? They would hold the world hostage with that nuclear weapon. That's what they would do. They would do exactly to the world with a nuclear weapon what they're doing now with the Straits. And I think the president's point is how anyone cannot see that as an unacceptable outcome and an unacceptable risk is beyond him. It's puzzling. And someone has to do something about it. The difference between this president and like the six presidents that preceded him were that he's the only one that's actually been willing to do something about it. Everyone says Iran can't have a nuclear weapon, but you got to do something about it at some point. And he's been willing to address that threat. And that's what he promised he would do when he got elected, by the way, is address threats like this.
1: Secretary.
0: I wish I knew your name.
2: Thank you so much, Mr. Secretary.
0: Can you put name tags on?
2: Thank you so much, Mr. Secretary.
0: Who are you with?
2: I'm with Rudao Media Network.
0: Okay.
2: Mr. Secretary, the President has said multiple times that weapons were provided to the Kurdish group is to pass on the Iranian people. However, Kurdish political parties and the regional government says they have not received such weapons. Even some claim these weapons remain in the U.S. base in the region. Can you clarify who those weapons were given to
3: and whether you intend to retrieve them or still want to pass to the Iranian people?
0: Yeah, look, ultimately, what the president is expressing, and I think has repeatedly, is he wished the Iranian people had, you know, look, he's heartbroken by these images. You think about it. You're an Iranian, okay? You're unhappy that your economy doesn't work for you. You don't have freedom. You don't have an opportunity to express yourself. You know, you've got friends that have been shot in the head because they're out protesting. And he just, it's heartbreaking to him to see that these people are abused in this way and have no measures to take against their own government as a result of it. By the way, this goes back, if you guys remember the protests in 2009 where they slaughtered people in the street. This is a vicious regime, guys. Okay? These are people that hang people from cranes in the town square so everyone can see. They continue these executions of people and have done continue to do so for over a decade and a half now. And so I think what the president is expressing is the desire that he wishes the Iranian people had an ability to fight back against some of these things that are happening to them. And I would view that as distinct and separate from the specifics of this operation that was ongoing before it concluded, and certainly different from the operation that's going on now.
4: Regarding Colombia, Mr. Secretary,
0: we right behind you, not Colombia, right there. Yes, ma'am.
5: Mr. Secretary, thank you so much. On Lebanon, are we in a ceasefire or less fire? And the second question, do you think you would be able to achieve an agreement between Lebanon and Israel without risking a civil war in Lebanon? What are you doing to...
0: No, I got it. I got the gist of your question. So look, here's the challenge with Lebanon, okay? There's no problem between the Lebanese government and the Israeli government. Israel doesn't claim any land in Lebanon belongs to
6: them. This is very important.
0: By and large, I think a peace deal between Lebanon and Israel is imminently achievable and should be. The problem with Israel and Lebanon is not Israel or Lebanon, it's Hezbollah. Hezbollah operates from inside of Lebanese territory. They terrorize and attack Israelis, but they also are inflicting tremendous damage on the Lebanese people. The reason why Lebanon gets attacked by Israel is because of Hezbollah. Because Hezbollah is hiding in some house, launching rockets against Israelis, and then they get hit. So what you're seeing now is Israeli responses to either attacks or perceived threats. And this is not new. This has been going on for a very long time. What is our hope? Our hope is to engage the Lebanese and Israeli governments under, you know, our mediation at the table to achieve this. And that is having Lebanese armed forces and a Lebanese government, not just with a willingness, but with the capability to begin to challenge Hezbollah and disarm them. Because the Lebanese people are also victims of Hezbollah. And by the way, on the topic of Hezbollah and Lebanon, who is behind Hezbollah? Why do they exist? They're an agent of Iran. If you go through that Middle East and you identify
6: Hamas,
0: Hezbollah, to some extent the Houthis, obviously, and others, behind every one of these groups is Iran. So apart from the nuclear weapons, apart from all these other things, these guys are behind all the bad actors. Hezbollah is a wing. It's an extension of Iranian desire to destabilize the region. So we're very committed to this process. It's not going to be easy. You're asking me a complex question. You know this has been going on for a very long time. It's not going to be easy. We're going to do everything we can to make sure that both sides continue to talk so that progress can be made on some sort of permanent ceasefire that isn't constantly spoiled by Hezbollah and by Hezbollah violence. Right in the middle. I'm winging it, guys. Okay, right there. Yes, sir.
7: You mentioned the two U.S. ships that safely crossed the Strait of Hormuz. Are other ships being told it's safer to get back to regular levels, or are we still going to see limits in place for the foreseeable future?
0: For obvious reasons, I'm not going to broadcast who we're talking to or who we're telling them to move. I mean, we want these operations to be safe, and I think as it unfolds and ships get through, we'll make those announcements after the fact, just for operational security purposes. But the goal here is pretty simple. Establish a zone of transit that is protected by a bubble, the United States, both naval and air assets, and then allow ships who want to move through there and get to market, to begin to increase confidence in the ability to do so. That doesn't happen in 12 hours. It takes time to set up that bubble and gain that confidence, but that's the goal. We have been in touch. We've been in touch, I don't know, with a bunch of different liners about moving, and we're hoping to continue to improve the security situation, and we'll start to see some of that movement, and we'll announce it as it happens after the fact. We're not going to be like broadcasting, hey, tomorrow at 12, ship X is going to be coming through, for obvious reasons, because that degrades the security. But we feel confident we're going to be able to achieve that. Look, it's not going to solve the whole Straits problem. It's going to solve a lot of it, but it's important to challenge what Iran is doing now. Guys, again, I wonder if you take anything away today, and I can't tell you what to write, but Iran cannot be allowed to normalize this control of the Straits. It's completely unlawful, illegal. It's outrageous. And every country in the world should be joining us in condemning it and doing something about it. But the United States has stepped up and is trying to do
6: it. It's interesting to take on.
4: Regarding Colombia, Mr.
6: I was going to say it's interesting that every country in the world isn't. I just wanted you to consider that for a moment as thinking about some of the stuff we talked about earlier about how law and order isn't the same in other countries as it is in America. It is not. It is not the pinnacle of the last say. And so look at what you're seeing right there. What Marco Rubio is presenting to you is something very, very obvious. Why isn't every country on earth standing with America and against Iran saying you have no right to close this down and putting pressure on international governments and the UN to stand up and stop it? Instead, we're having to do it, and everyone is standing back, acting like we are doing something wrong. It's very interesting that this is something similar to what happens in the cafeteria when you're in high school and the kid finally stands up and he punches the bully and the bully is laying on the floor, knocked out cold and can't move and he's barely breathing. Yeah, everybody else is standing around looking at what just happened.
8: I'll give you what they're not doing in the press is three words, Shady Groove.
6: Mm-hmm.
8: Follow the money. Batch. Why aren't these people wanting to help America with Iran? Follow the money. Mm-hmm. What does France have in Iran? A lot of business. What does the UK have in Iran? A lot of business. Israel even does business through the back end with China and ultimately Iran. You are finding out that these people that are not cooperating, France, UK, EU, they all have deals with Iran. Follow the damn money. Why can't the press just do that, Shady?
6: Because it would lead to their paycheck.
8: Mm. Hmm. Interesting.
6: The money goes to the press. So if the press writes the story about follow the money, they would essentially be outing the way that they get money so that they can pay their mortgage.
8: Yeah, like Total SA, which is a big French multinational oil company in Iran.
6: Pumping every day. Well, not so much anymore.
8: Renault. Another one that they moved. En Garde, okay? And Iran has a lot of secrets on these guys. So, if Iran knows who's who, okay, the Democrats have to protect it. The globalists have to protect it. The neocons have to protect it. The rhinos have to protect it.
6: And one thing that's interesting, just to make this little statement about the way that they are, just to kind of paint the picture of who these people really are. So what Iran is essentially doing is there's X amount of their vessels that they can slide out through there's a 3 mile border against the edge where it's not considered international water. So what Iran is doing is they're like putting some of the ships, these smaller ships in these international, non-international waterways right next to the coast and sending them out past the blockade. Your woke Reich has saw that happen a few times. And so they're using that as like a cudgel to say, oh, look, they're getting their oil out. Look at how what Iran is doing against America. It's so amazing to watch them root for the country to get nuclear weapons so that they can bully the world. We are not going to arm the bully. Okay. That is crazy.
8: Yeah. So the Clintons have money in Iran? No, but they got uranium in there.
6: A lot of it, too.
8: Mm. Okay. Here we go.
6: It's good stuff, isn't it?
0: We'll see if we get to Columbia today. Go ahead. You guys have an election. Why don't we talk to your election?
7: Mr. Secretary, Tom Michael Ross with Daily Mail. I was curious about your meeting with Southcom earlier. There was a picture, a map of Cuba behind you. What did you discuss with Southcom about Cuba? Right. And do you have any updates on...
0: I'm not going to tell you what I discussed with Southcom.
7: but it had to do something with Cuba.
0: No,
7: what about?
0: Cuba's in Southcom. It's the closest part. And so the second point, I was there, our ambassadors were in. From the whole Western Hemisphere, I was addressing them, meeting the general who just took command of Southcom, and there happened to be a map of Cuba. And I said, it'd be good if we took a picture in front of that map, because it's like the closest thing in Southcom to the United States. So there it is. We have maps of other countries, but
7: about Greenland. Did you have to know Greenland?
0: No, they didn't have that map there. They only had... In the red, right there in the red.
9: In the red, okay. Cristina de Telemundo, Mr. Sec. Can I ask you in Spanish or can I
0: ask you? Yeah, you can answer in Spanish. And you'll have to translate for them when you ask them.
9: I'll say
6: that's
9: it
6: racist.
9: In Spanish and you can answer in both languages. Today I took the webpage of the State Department, and there's still a $25 million bounty on Diosdado Cabello, the Secretary of Interior, for drug trafficking and narco-terrorism. I was wondering if that has been put on hold or if you're negotiating with President Delcy Rodriguez to turn him over.
0: I don't have any updates for you on that. The website is what it is, and that's where it stands. That policy hasn't changed. But, I mean, let's be mature here a little bit. I'm not going to tell you about what we're talking about with the leader of these countries.
9: El Departamento de Estado sigue considerando a Diosdado Cabello un narcoterrorista y un narcotraficante, como dice en la página del Departamento de Estado.
0: La política de Estados Unidos en ese tema no ha cambiado, y cuando cambie te dejaremos saber. The policy of the United States on that topic hasn't changed. When it does, obviously we'll inform you, but I don't have any news for you on that today. Right there in the green. I'll get to you. Are you guys all the TV people?
10: Yeah.
0: All right, go ahead. I'm sorry. Go. I'm learning. They gave me a little map. I don't know where I put it of the people here. Some of you have like red X's. I'm kidding. No, that's not true. Go ahead.
11: Secretary, the average price of gas in the country right now is $4.50. Do you have a thought on how long Americans are supposed to kind of accept this? Do you think it will affect Republicans' majorities in the midterm?
0: Well, I'm not going to speculate on the politics of it. You can tell me. I mean, look, it's obviously being driven by global events. That was true during the Russia-Ukraine war as well, where you saw that come up. Look, we don't benefit from the Straits as much as other countries. I don't know if you've seen what the gas prices are like in other parts of the world that are really suffering big time. So we're very fortunate that the United States, I believe right now, is like the world's largest net exporter of oil and natural gas as a result. Not because of this war, but because we have this capacity. So we've been insulated to some degree. We're obviously still vulnerable to some extent to global prices and so. But in the end, I mean, we're more insulated than other countries, even though that's not welcome news to Americans that are paying more at the pump, no doubt about it.
8: So we will be the evidence.
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14: The evidence keeps

0: The clock is ticking, tick tock. And we love that. That is Tartarium, a.k.a. Scottish Ananche de Groove.
1: Wow, wow, wow.
0: I love it.
1: I love it. Thank you so much, man. The creativity, the winning. Jeff, is it our fault? Is it our fault we win? Is it our fault that we pick a winner? Are we going to blame ourselves because we picked a winner? Why, yes, we absolutely are. It is our fault that we picked because we can't. You can't. Listen, guys, once you've become non-stupid, you're not supposed to go back to stupid. Watching these people take the slow roll downhill back to Democrat stupidity, back into the neocon swamp. Watching Tucker Carlson and Megyn Kelly call MAGA neocon is absolutely golden for our side and for our winning.
0: Yes, it is, guys. Wow. I think I lost the place where we're at.
1: That would be disappointing.
0: Yes. Let's see. Let's check this out. Marco Rubio just posted this 20 minutes ago. Hang on. Oh. He posted this, and we just talked about. Okay.
2: I got to ask you, what is your hope for America at a time such as this?
3: My hope for America? My hope for America is what it's always been. I think it's the hope I hope we all share. We want it to continue to be the place where anyone from anywhere can achieve anything, where you're not limited by the circumstances of your birth, by the color of your skin, by your ethnicity, but frankly, it's a place where you are able to overcome challenges and achieve your full potential. I think that should be the goal of every country in the world, but I think in the U.S., we're not perfect. Our history is not one of perfection, but it's still better than anybody else's history. Now, ours is a story of perpetual improvement. Each generation has left the next generation of Americans freer, more prosperous, safer, and that is our goal as well. And as we come upon this 250-year anniversary, I think we have a lot to learn and be proud of in our history. It is one of perpetual and continuous improvement, where each generation has done its part to bring us closer to fulfilling the vision that the founders of this country had upon its founding.
0: Wow. Okay. Now, Shady, that's very interesting because I was reading that earlier. Okay. Let's go to this. Chris Hinkle, Shady Groove, posted exactly that. And it looks like that's the same clip. Let me just double check this real quick. Right here. No, that's DJ. Listen.
2: At a time such as this.
0: My wow, guys.
2: And yep. How do you personally deal with that?
3: Yeah, look, I mean, my hope for...
0: Wow. And we said that today on the show. Basically, he said it. I read his comment. Name one current elected representative that can speak this eloquently without a script about the greatness that is the United States. Wow.
1: I'd like to add to that to say, is this why I say to you to try to be a better person tomorrow than you were today? This is the reason that I came to talk to you, is because I wanted to show you the benefits of becoming a better person today than you were yesterday. You can do that. You have the control of that. He mentioned what is absolutely the cornerstone of our country, perpetual improvement. The idea that the founding fathers had, if you go back and read them, is they understood that if the country were allowed to grow, to not be a stagnation under a family, a king, a bloodline, a narrative, but allowed to grow and people were allowed to become who they were, that they would pick up the torch or the mantle of perpetual improvement. That is what inspired me in my life. What inspired me in my life to pick up the mantle of perpetual improvement and try to be a better man today than I was yesterday and try to be better tomorrow than I was today was because I stopped whenever I was 20 years old and I went back and I read what the founding fathers wrote. And their focus on excellence and their focus on the individual and the drive and the grit and the integrity of the honest individual, their focus on developing honest human beings on planet Earth that didn't have to fight a king, that didn't have to like be subservient to and pretend like they were bowing down to the king. As all reality, they're flipping them off behind their back. That is the dynamic they wanted to erase from humanity. That is the cynicism they wanted to push to the edges. And Marco Rubio nailed it right there. That is exactly who we are. And no, we are not perfect. But all of these people that say it's just too corrupt, burn it down, are the people that have no intention whatsoever of continuing, quote unquote, perpetual improvement.
0: Yeah. Be an individual.
1: Burn it down.
0: Not part of this groupthink bullshit.
1: That's right. Individual. You, each one of you matters more. Each of you matters more than anyone else. Each of you should maintain. See, they've tricked you into thinking you're worthless. And everybody's like sacrifices themselves for other people. What happens if you build yourself up to be so strong you can carry a bunch of people? That's exactly what Jeff and I are trying to do here. Yeah. We're trying to be so strong that we can carry anybody that wants to go with us.
0: Yeti, I have a question. Why do I keep getting kicked out of the Rumble studio? Is that they're having issues, aren't they?
1: Yeah, it seems. It's
0: all right.
1: I saw something on the down detector saying Rumble stuff was all weird.
0: It is. Everything's all messed up in our chat. Our gifts aren't there. They're having some issues. Thank you, Jersey Talks, 5 subscriptions. I saw another couple from G Westbury. Appreciate you, Cram. Thank you, EMP. Thank you. And if I missed any, I'm so sorry. I love you guys. All right, so. Let me see where we're at. I accidentally closed this, but this is very important. This is probably more important than what President Trump is doing today, although he is honoring the First Lady and in Military Mother's Day event. It's very important. We thank our soldiers, and we love our military mothers, and we love our First Lady and our president. But this was epic, this whole thing, guys. That's why we're going to sit here, and I want to watch it again with you guys. And we pick up things as we go, because you see little clips. You see little clips here. You see little clips there. But to get the whole gist of how well that Marco Rubio did with his new job, Shady Grove, another job, yet another job, is amazing, Shady.
1: Yeah, because, you know, the fact is, I feel like, I don't know, maybe you don't, maybe other people don't characterize it because they would. I feel like this guy's representing me. Like I take this personally. The reason that I'm so vocal and defensive of Donald Trump and this administration is because I fought for them. I came out of the abyss to stand up and fight for these people. And I feel like that they're speaking for me. And to see them stand there and say, like, the things that I would say if I was at that microphone is, it's actually... It's amazing, but it's actually quite stunning. It's actually quite disorienting because you're seeing something that's real and that's happening, and everybody is trying to take it apart and make it into things that it isn't, so that you won't be able to see the part of it that is.
0: Yeah, and trick you with BS. Right. They blinded me with psyops.
1: Yeah. Fauci.
0: All right. Let's see. Let me just see. I closed it, but I think we're around.
1: You're good.
4: That's for drug exactly trafficking right. And narco terrorism.
0: Okay. So he
4: I
0: spoke.
4: I was wondering if that has been put on hold, or if you're negotiating with President Delcy Rodriguez.
0: All right. We'll just watch this. Thank you. Welcome back to hour number 2.
5: The website is what it is, and that's where it stands. That policy hasn't changed. But I mean, let's be mature here a little bit. I'm not going to tell you about what we're talking about with the leader of these countries.
4: El Departamento de Estado sigue considerando a Diosdado Cabello un narcoterrorista y un narcotraficante, como dice en la página del Departamento de Estado.
5: La política de Estados Unidos en ese tema no ha cambiado, y cuando cambie te dejaremos saber. The politics of the United States on that, the policy of the United States on that topic hasn't changed. When it does, you know, we'll obviously will inform you. But I don't have any news for you on that today. Right there in the green. I'll get to you guys. Are you guys all the TV people?
6: Yeah.
5: No. All right, go ahead. I'm sorry. Go. I'm learning. They gave me a little map. I don't know where I put it of the people here. Some of you had like red X's. I'm kidding. No, that's not true. Go ahead.
7: Thank you, Mr. Secretary. The average price of gas in the country right now is $4.50. Do you have a thought on how long Americans are supposed to kind of accept this? Do you think it will affect Republicans' majorities in the midterms?
5: Well, I'm not going to speculate on the politics of it. You can tell me. I mean, look, it's obviously being driven by global events. That was true during the Russia-Ukraine war as well, where you saw that come up. We don't benefit from the Straits as much as other countries. I don't know if you've seen what the gas prices are like in other parts of the world that are really suffering big time. So we're very fortunate that the United States, I believe right now, is like the world's largest net exporter of oil and natural gas as a result. Not because of this war, but because we have this capacity. So we've been insulated to some degree. We're obviously still vulnerable to some extent to global prices and so. But in the end, I mean, we're more insulated than other countries, even though that's not welcome news to Americans that are paying more at the pump, no doubt about it. And it certainly is one of the circumstances of it. There are people that we're predicting would be much higher at this point, but we're not taking that for granted. Suffice it to say that this is... Think about it this way. Everybody needs to think about it this way. If Iran had a nuclear weapon, and they decided to close the straits and make our gas prices like $9 a gallon or $8 a gallon, we wouldn't be able to do anything about it because they have a nuclear weapon. And a nuclear-armed Iran could do whatever the hell they want with the straits, and there's nothing anyone would be able to do about it. And that's one of the many reasons, apart from like the massive loss of life in a nuclear strike, why Iran can never have a nuclear weapon. I mean, so this is an example of if they had a nuclear weapon, they close the straits and they would tell the world, what are you going to do about it? We have a nuclear weapon. We can attack you with it. That's the world none of us want to leave behind. It won't happen under this president's watch, but some future president and future, you know, in the future, Americans will have to deal with this. So just one more example of why these guys can never be allowed to have a nuclear weapon. Right there, in the black. Right you in the black. Yes, ma'am.
8: Thank you, Mr. Secretary.
5: Where are you? No, right there. You both are wearing black.
8: Thank you.
5: She's closer. No, you don't have black. You have blue on. I'm colorblind, but I know blue and black. Right there. Yes, ma'am. No, you. The first one I called on.
8: Thank you, Mr. Secretary.
5: Thank you. This is chaos, guys. Go ahead.
9: Welcome to the White House.
10: Really, you've long been a leading voice on human rights in China, and so including religious persecution and forced organ harvesting. So President Trump prepares to meet Xi Jinping next week. Do you expect human rights concerns to be on the table?
5: Well, we always raise those issues, and they remain true. And I think we've proven in some cases it's most effective to raise them in the appropriate setting. But we always raise those issues. They're important to us, among with others, of course. But those issues remain prominent in our view and in our conversation about these things. And we'll continue to raise them in the appropriate forums. All right. Let's get to the front. These guys are going to get mad. Go ahead. I'm sorry.
11: Thank you, Sarah McKinley, Associated Press. You mentioned earlier that some countries have privately and publicly indicated their willingness to help with Project Freedom. Can you say how many have reached out to the U.S. with their offers of help and what kind of capabilities?
5: Well, thank you for your question. That's a good question. I mean, multiple countries have said we got to do something about it and fix it.
11: Is it like dozens or single digits or more than 100?
5: I don't know. I don't put a number on it. I would just tell you that here's what I would say about it. The capabilities is the issue. Okay. A lot of countries would love to do something about it. They don't have a navy. Right. Or they can't get there in time, or they can't. Others, you know, are less, you know, that some unfortunately do have a navy are saying, oh, we'll be involved, but we'll be involved after it's over. Well, after it's over, it's kind of like, you know, that makes sense. So, you know, we'd like to have it. Now, there may be some utility in a post, you know, closure mission. I'm not downplaying that, but I think that's been the challenge. But there are other ways they can help, unique ways that they can help. And I don't want to get into who these countries are for obvious reasons, you know, because they are prepared to help us in certain ways, but maybe don't want that publicly disclosed for no other reason than it impact their foreign policy. It could have some domestic ramifications. But ultimately, I don't want to mislead you. The primary responsibility for this Project Freedom is on the United States because we're the only country that can project power in that part of the world the way we're doing now. We're the only ones that can do it, and we're going to do it as a favor to the world. Understand this. This is a favor to the world because it's their ships that are stranded. It's their fuel supplies that are stranded. By the way, it's their humanitarian. There's humanitarian aid destined for different countries in the world that's stranded in the Persian Gulf right now. It's the fertilizer.
1: They don't care about that.
5: Food and crops that's stranded in the Persian, not our fertilizer, their fertilizer. So we want to be helpful, and that's why the president stepped forward, because we're the only ones that can. Frankly, we're the only ones that can.
10: Mr. Secretary, on the rising oil and gas prices, the president has said that this is a small price to pay for getting rid of a nuclear weapon. But 10 weeks in, are we any closer to getting rid of Iran's nuclear material?
5: Yeah, but look, here's the way to think about Iran. And this is what I described at the very beginning of this. What was Iran's plan? You have to understand what their plan was. Their plan was they were going to build this conventional shield where they would have so many thousands of missiles and drones and rockets that they couldn't be attacked. And behind that conventional shield that they were trying to build, they would then break out and do whatever they wanted with their nuclear program. They no longer have that conventional shield. Okay, we told you guys from the very beginning, and we're very consistent in this messaging, the operation that has concluded was going to destroy their navy. They have no navy left. They don't. Not a navy. They have small boats and Boston whalers, but they don't have a navy left. They don't have an air force. I challenge you. When is the last time you read or heard about an Iranian jet flying anywhere? They don't have an air force. Their missile launching capability has been substantially degraded, and their industrial base, their defense industrial base, has been severely, severely damaged. So their ability to build a shield behind which they could hide their nuclear program was wiped out. That's a very substantial achievement, and that was the purpose of this operation from day one.
10: Their nuclear material in order for this war to end.
5: Well, that's one of the topics that needs to be discussed. I don't know about. I think you're linking it. The operation is over. Epic Fury is president notified Congress. We're done with that stage of it. Okay, we're now on to this Project of Freedom. As far as a negotiation is concerned, I think the president's been clear that part of the negotiation process has to be not just the enrichment, but what happens to this material that's buried deep somewhere that they have still have access to if they ever wanted to dig it out, that has to be addressed. And that's being addressed in the negotiation. I'm not going to go further on what progress has been made on that topic because I don't want to endanger the negotiations. But suffice it to say that the president and this entire team is aware of the centrality of that question. And that will have to be addressed one way or the other. Right there.
10: Right there.
5: Yes.
10: Thank you. Secretary, I have another two-part question for you.
5: Okay.
10: First, are you taking part in those negotiations that you just detailed there? And then secondly, President Trump has made it clear that the U.S. doesn't rely on the Strait of Hormuz. So why should Americans even care about Project Freedom and these shipping tankers going through?
5: Well, I think on the second point is the one I want to address first, and that is why should Americans care and why it matters to us? Because ultimately these things have an impact on the global economy, which ultimately has an impact on our economy in the long term. That's number one. Number two, because if we live in a world where a rogue state like this Iranian regime is allowed to claim as a new normal control of our international shipping lane, it will not be long before you see that happen in multiple shipping lanes around the world. I can identify for you six or seven vital shipping lanes around the world that some countries can decide, guess what, if Iran was able to do it, we're going to do it too. We're not going to start charging tolls. And it'll get closer and closer to us. That's unacceptable. We cannot live in a world. There's a lot of time and energy been invested in behind the idea that international waters are free for the free flow of goods. The stuff we make in this country and export has to go through international shipping lanes. And for us to live in a world where a country can decide, now we own the international shipping lane, and you have to pay us if you want to use it, that is a normal that we will never be able to accept. And that's what the Iranians are trying to get us to do. So we're doing two things about it, and we haven't talked about the second one enough. The second thing we're doing is we're going to the UN. Everybody loves the UN, right? We're trying to go to the UN, and we're saying, okay, countries of the world, condemn this. Say that it is wrong for you to put mines there. It is wrong for you to shoot at commercial vessels. Guys, that's what we're talking about here. These guys are bombing commercial vessels. They're not bombing naval vessels. They're bombing commercial tankers. It's just outrageous. That needs to stop, and it needs to end. And if it doesn't, then the world should be diplomatically and economically isolating Iran as well. But if we live in a world where global shipping lanes can be taken over by countries, that'll have a direct impact on Americans in the short and the long term, and we can't let it start by Iran doing it. And we're the only ones that can do anything about it. All right. Right there in the green. Go ahead.
12: Yes.
10: Mr. Secretary, does the president intend to press Beijing on its Taiwan policy when he visits China next week?
5: I'm sure Taiwan will be a topic of conversation. It always is. As you know, we understand the Chinese understand our position on that topic. We understand theirs. And I think both parties, again, without getting ahead of myself of what will happen in the talks, but I think both countries understand that it is neither one of our interests to see anything destabilized happen in that part of the world. We don't need any destabilizing events to occur with regards to Taiwan or anywhere in the Indo-Pacific. And I think that's to the mutual benefit of both the United States and the Chinese.
12: Secretary, Kara Kastanova from Lindsay TV. Thank you for taking my questions
5: today.
12: How does the State Department...
5: What happened? Why is everybody giggling? What happened? Oh. I'm sorry. Are they
12: Carol,
5: mean?
12: No, they're not mean.
5: Oh, okay.
12: I don't think they are. I hope not. But I'm Carol from Lindsay TV, and nice to ask you a question today, sir. How does the State Department interpret the president's recent remarks when he said, quote, the Iranian people need to have guns?

0: Shia clerics. And that's not what Iran and the Iranian people are. Now, they may be Shia, but they're not radicals and they're not clerics, and they just want a normal life and a regular life, and in many ways a very cosmopolitan country with an incredible history and incredible legacy and the like. So there's this huge divide between the people of Iran, whom we sympathize with, and who the president sympathizes with, because they're the ones suffering. Look, the world is a victim of Iran, okay? The world is a victim of Iran because they're terrorists, because of what they're doing now in the Straits. But the people of Iran are daily victims of the regime, and the president has deep sympathy for what they're going through. And I think he's just expressing that sympathy and that frustration that they don't have the ability to do more to get rid of this regime that has crushed this country and isolated it from the world, which is a country that shouldn't be isolated from the world because its people are phenomenal. All right.
1: And that's what the mainstream news is protecting, Shady.
2: That's exactly right. He perfectly articulated the thing that they won't ever say. They talk about Iran like the people and the mullahs are exactly the same. They don't differentiate. They don't let you. And that's part of what tells us that they're all in this together, right? I mean, leave it to Donald Trump to troll these people, because he's done it again. He's now pitted this whole press pool against the idea of Project Freedom. Mm. Every time, you know, no matter what he says, they're against it, right? So now they're against freedom. Well, thank you for telling us that. We kind of already knew. You showed us that a few years back.
1: So they're for keeping an executive hostage via Iran, mm-hmm, by putting illegal mines in international waters, which is not legal, and then charge people to come through via their illegal passageway, okay, which is full of mines. So they have to cart you through so you don't get the mines, only if you pay them. That's how do you hold the executive hostage? This is how they have done it, Shady.
2: Exactly. They stand there and they cheer the behavior like you would cheer the behavior if you were sitting in front of your TV seeing it happen. Yeah. It's 100% the opposite, because they're on Team Iran. Team Iran is Team Globalist. Team Globalist is Team Anti-Orange Man.
1: That's right.
2: I don't know how else to clarify it. It's like, you know, globalism is the... We had David Icke even out there last night talking about how Donald Trump is implementing globalism. I'm like, really? Like, even you know that the Iranian oil funded the two wars, and he's just cut the world globalist bloodline family supply off from their teat. And you're saying that Donald Trump is like somehow, yeah, the little ones, right? They've got the little tiny ones. You're trying to tell me that Donald Trump is like causing new world order?
1: Yeah.
2: I think he's causing a new world disorder.
1: Yeah, I do too. And he's bringing it back to the people. All these deals in the Middle East are directly with the countries, not the Federal Reserve. David Icke, problem
2: perfectly
1: reacting solution.
2: Yes.
1: You know, you had some good stuff. You had a good run, David. But you might as well. You took one too many puck to the heads when you were a goalie.
2: Yeah, you sucked in one too many numbnut psyops.
1: All right, back to the real deal, guys. Oh. You know, understand that, you know, they're betting on you, the listeners of this show, the viewers in America, you guys. They think you're stupid. They know that you don't know the economics of the situation. And they're playing you for a fool, guys. The economics of the situation is restructuring the Federal Reserve right in front of your eyes, and nobody can see it, Shady.
2: Perfectly said. And actually, that what you just said connects with what I was just saying about David Icke. Why? What do you mean, Shady? What I mean is that
1: what do you mean,
2: book,
1: Shady?
2: Thank you. In his book, The Biggest Secret, he exposed the information about the Pesor family. He outlined it. He didn't give all of Fritz's work or all of, but he outlined the idea that this family was actually controlling the globalist oil supply and the architecture of what it is we know to be the Pesor Empire. He didn't connect it necessarily to the Federal Reserve, but the reality of the situation is he's pretending he doesn't see it so that he can go downstream with the stuff that, like we said, this proves what we say about thesis, antithesis, back and forth of a particular narrative, both of which are irrelevant, wrong, or off the mark.
1: Yeah, or rely on your stupidity or people's stupidity.
2: Or non-information, exactly, right. No access to information.
1: Remember, David Icke worked for that, my good friend, the BBC.
2: My BBC!
1: Back to Marco.

0: I wish I had like a dice. Go ahead. Yeah.
1: Take it.
0: No, right there, because I'm going to Italy. Where's Nadia? I'm back con el señore. Okay. He's Italian. I know him. He used to cover Capitol Hill. You're Italian, right?
2: For many years.
0: Okay.
2: So I have two short questions for you. First, as you head to the Vatican and Italy, how do you view the Pope's global role amid current geopolitical shift? And what are your objectives in Italy? Is this trip tied to recent remarks by the president suggesting Italy has not been supporter as expected? And the second one is about the Hezbollah in Lebanon. On a recent interview on Fox News, you raised some concern about stronger backing within the Lebanese armed forces. Can you elaborate a little
0: bit? Yeah, I've answered the first one about the Vatican. Look, I mean, the Pope is obviously the vicar of Christ, is a Roman Catholic, you know, that's, but he's also the head of a nation state, for you know, but and it's an organization that has a presence in over 100 something countries around the world. And we engage with the Vatican quite a bit because they're present in many different places. I've already outlined to you two examples. We worked with the Catholic Church on the distribution of humanitarian aid in Cuba. We share with the Catholic Church a concern about the destruction of religious liberty, the persecution of Christian minorities, and also, you know, the challenges that are being faced by Christians in Africa, where the Pope just recently visited. So we have a lot to talk about with them, and I engage with them quite a bit on that front. So the trip is really not tied to anything other than the fact that it would be normal for us to engage with them, and other Secretary of States have done that in the past. On the second point about Lebanon, also a question that was asked earlier, and what was the Italian part?
2: About the expectation that the president...
0: Oh, no, look, I mean, the Italians have been involved there for some time in training the police and in training their forces, so we'd love to hear their input on it. And in the way, look, we welcome everybody's help eventually. What has to happen in Lebanon, what everybody wants to see, is that you have a Lebanese government with the capability to go after Hezbollah and take the Hezbollah apart. There shouldn't be a Hezbollah and a government. There should be a government. Everyone should fold underneath it. And if we do that, then there will be peace between Israel and Lebanon. But we have to build the capacity of the Lebanese to do it. And I think Italy could be helpful in that regard. All
3: right. So he said, peace, there'll be peace when we are done. Carry on our wayward son. There'll be peace when we are done. DJ Marco.
4: That's
3: another one.
4: It's a 70s rock delta.
0: Did I call on you already? You already got a question? In the green? Did I call on you already?
5: No.
0: Okay, all right. Go ahead.
5: You mentioned the UN resolution that you announced today. Can you talk about what the goal is with that resolution? And there was a similar one last month that was vetoed by China and Russia. You spoke to the Russian foreign minister. Do you have an assurance that Russia will be on board with this now?
0: Well, we don't know. Look, I mean, everyone wouldn't want to see this vetoed again. And then we've made some slight adjustments to the language, but I don't know if it'll avoid a veto or not. But the language isn't very complicated. And I think it's a real test for the UN. Right, as a function, as something that functions that can solve global problems. What is the purpose of the UN? The UN was supposed to be a place where you could peacefully resolve global conflict. Right now, you have a country who is unlawfully, criminally, and illegally taking possession of an international waterway and blowing up commercial vessels and putting mines in the water. I don't know if people appreciate like how outrageous this is, how unacceptable it is that any country would fire and try to sink commercial vessels. Or put mines in the water. Both of these things are illegal. And so we're going to take it to the UN, and we're going to give it another chance to be a forum in which we're not even asking people like commit troops to the region and help blow up the Iranian boat. All we're asking them to do is to condemn it, to call on Iran to stop blowing ships, to remove these mines, and to allow humanitarian relief to come through because there's humanitarian aid that's trapped. That's it. This is a very modest request. And if you're telling me that the international community and hundreds of countries cannot rally behind that, then I don't know what the utility of the UN system is. If it can't even
4: zero.
0: Straightforward as that. And
4: thanks
0: I think
4: for proving
0: both the Chinese and the Russians, I would argue and have argued, that it is in their interest for that resolution to pass.
4: Future proofs passed.
0: On Iran, because it is in their interest not to see international waterways, including the Straits of Hormuz, be closed down and cause economic chaos to dozens and dozens of countries around the world.
3: So the UN was just put on notice, Shady Groove, again.
4: 100%. That's what I think. I mean, they lead us right to the door to say, why are we capitulating to a broken institution? The United Nations was not built to help you. It could be utilized to function for the benefit of America to, quote-unquote, help other countries gain freedom, but that is not what it was built for. It was built for the exact opposite, to make sure that no other country understood how to get American freedom.
3: Yeah, and
4: they don't want them to know that.
3: And there's been a lot of controversy with the UN in regards to trafficking and improper behavior in countries.
4: Blue helmets. The blue helmets.
3: They run around like little Viagras.
4: They do. They're like little... Never mind.
3: Back to Marco.
0: Okay. Back row, yellow tie.
6: Back row. Secretary, CBN News. You've had a deep faith for God and country. At the end of the day, with all that you've been involved in,
0: keep going.
6: You've been extremely busy.
0: Go ahead, I'm sorry.
6: As we all know, I got to ask you, what is your hope for America at a time such as this?
0: My hope for America?
6: And how do you personally deal with that?
0: Yeah, look, I mean, my hope for America is what it's always been. I think it's the hope I hope we all share. We want it to continue to be the place where anyone from anywhere can achieve anything. Where you're not limited by the circumstances of your birth, by the color of your skin, by your ethnicity, but frankly, it's a place where you are able to overcome challenges and achieve your full potential. I think that should be the goal of every country in the world, frankly, but I think in the U.S., we're not perfect. Our history is not one of perfection, but it's still better than anybody else's history, and ours is a story of perpetual improvement. Each generation has left the next generation of Americans freer, more prosperous, safer, and that is our goal as well. But it is a unique and exceptional country, and as we come upon this 250-year anniversary, I think we have a lot to learn and be proud of in our history. It is one of perpetual and continuous improvement, where each generation has done its part to bring us closer to fulfilling the vision that the founders of this country had upon its founding. So, all right. I have time for two more questions. All right, right there in the pink. No, you right there. That lady, the one right next to you in the pink. No, the pink. I'm sorry, but I pointed at her. I need to get a laser pointer. Just so. Not you in the pink jacket. The lady right there. Thank you.
5: Thank you very much, Mr. Secretary.
3: You know what? Trump has a laser pointer for these people. You might as well get one too, Marco. I think you've earned it.
4: I think you got to get one with that's signed by DJT.
3: Yeah.
7: I have a question on Iran-China relations.
0: Okay.
7: What's your reaction to Iranian foreign minister visit to China? Also, Beijing instructed its firms to ignore U.S. sanctions. Could you also address that?
0: Well, I'll direct you to Treasury on that front. There are options that we have. If you ignore our sanctions, you're going to face secondary sanctions. And I don't have an announcement for you on that today, but we don't do these things, you know, for symbolic purposes. On the first point about the visit, it's fine. I hope the Chinese tell him what he needs to be told, and that is that what you are doing in the Straits is causing you to be globally isolated. You're the bad guy in this. You guys should not be blowing up ships. You should not be putting mines. You should not be trying to hold hostage the global economy. I hope the Chinese bring, whether it's done privately, but I hope it's done directly, that's the message they deliver to them. As I outlined earlier today, China is an export-driven economy. Okay, I'm not here to speak on behalf of what's in the best interest of China, but it's obvious. China is an export-driven economy. That means they depend on other countries to buy from them. Well, you can't buy from them if you can't ship it there, and you can't buy from them if your economy is being destroyed by what Iran is doing. So it is in China's interest that Iran stop closing the straits. It's harming China as well. The gentleman in the red tie, right there. Yes, I'm sorry, what's your name?
8: Liz Landers with PBS News Hours.
0: Okay.
8: Another question about the China-Iran relationship. You said at the beginning of your comments at the top that every single financial situation will be targeted. Does that include Chinese banks? Would the president say...
0: I don't have an announcement for you. That will have to come from Treasury. But we have sanctions in place. And sanctions don't mean anything unless, you know, you're going to do something about them. So I think that's been clear. I think that, you know, the Treasury will follow up with any specific announcements. Suffice it to say, we're serious about our sanctions. Then a cost needs to be imposed on Iran for what they are doing. Otherwise, if they get away with this, guys, if they get away with pulling this thing off without paying a price for it and backing down, you're going to see multiple places around the world where other countries are going to be tempted to do the same. This is unacceptable. Again, I want to reiterate the point. We keep arguing back and forth about the war and the shooting and this and that or the other. These guys shut down an international waterway. The Straits of Hormuz do not belong to Iran. They don't have a right to shut it down and blow up ships and lay mines. And that's what they've done. That needs to be addressed. Otherwise, and it cannot be normalized under no circumstances. Can we live in a world where we accept, okay, this is normal. You have to coordinate with Iran. You have to pay them a toll in order to go through the Straits of Hormuz. Not only is that unacceptable in the Straits, you're creating a precedent that could be repeated in multiple other places around the world. The whole world should join us in this condemnation, and the whole world should join us in doing something about it, by the way. It shouldn't just be us.
4: But they don't.
0: We're hoping to get countries. We're going to give them a chance to do something about it at the United Nations. All right.
4: Good luck. Question.
0: Okay, I'll do two more and then I gotta go. Yeah, go ahead. Iran has shown what? Okay.
9: Iran has shown that it's been able to withstand a lot of pressure. And yesterday, President Trump has said that they may run out of oil storage in 2 weeks. Do you believe that that will be the thing that gets them to the table to give up their nuclear ambitions? And if not, what will be that thing?
0: Well, look, they're suffering devastating damage to their economy. You're right. But it's not that they're able to withstand pressure. It's that they don't care that their people are suffering. You understand, right? There's a difference between we can withstand
10: pressure. Big difference.
0: We actually don't
4: Large.
0: Care. Now, I think there are people in their system that care more than others. You know, some of the elected people that you see, some of the people you see on television with the suits on, you know, those guys care because they know at the end of the day they have to live in the reality. And then you have another element of their government, the clerical, the clerics, the IRGC types, who probably are more immune to that and care less. They're more interested in regime survivor at all costs. But ultimately, the pressure points are what they are.
9: Are they divided now than they were before? Because the administration has said that the Iranian regime is divided, making it very challenging.
0: Well, it's been challenging to deal with them diplomatically because, for example, an offer will be made, and then it takes 5 or 6 days to get a response because you have to get it through the whole system. They have to find the supreme leader wherever he hides. They got to get him to sign off, and that's their system. Their system has always been multi-layered in this way. It's obviously become more complex because of the damage they suffered during the war. But look, suffice it to say, Iran has to pay a price. They're not going to change their position out of the kindness of their heart. There has to be a pressure point on them that causes them to realize they cannot continue to close the straits, or they face crushing economic consequences, but also, you know, global diplomatic isolation, which they have proven in the past to be susceptible to. But you're right, they have a high pain threshold, but they don't have an unlimited pain threshold. Nobody does. All right, this has to be the last question.
9: Many people want to know, what is your DJ name?
0: My DJ name?
9: Your DJ name.
0: You're not ready for my DJ name.
9: On the war, if the fighting were to resume, because you've said that Operation Epic Fury is over, the president also said that the U.S. would bomb them off the face of the earth if they tried to go after U.S. ships. So if the fighting resumes, are you saying that it would resume under Project Freedom? And I ask, as it relates to the War Powers Act.
0: Yeah, look, the Operation Epic Fury is concluded. We achieved the objectives of that operation. I'm not going to, you know, we're not cheering for an additional situation to occur. We would prefer the path of peace. What the president would prefer is a deal. He would prefer to sit down, work out a memorandum of understanding for future negotiations that touches on all the key topics that have to be addressed, a full opening of the straits so the world can get back to normal. And he preferred that be negotiated through the route that Steve and Jared have been working and that all of us have been supporting. That's the route he prefers. That is so far not the route that Iran has chosen. And so the result has been that the United States has to do something about the fact that we're the only nation on earth that can do anything to open up a lane within the Straits of Hormuz to get product and to rescue these people that are trapped in there. And that's what we're undergoing now. What that may lead to in the future is speculative. I'm not going to speculate about what it would take or what it would do. But look, the message to Iran, these guys are facing, they are facing real catastrophic destruction to their economy, generational destruction to their economy, generational destruction to the wealth of their country, imposed on themselves by the actions that they're taking. They should check themselves before they wreck themselves.
9: These votes coming up in Congress are a moot point then?
0: Look, guys, I love talking about this topic. It's about the War Powers Act.
9: Yeah.
0: Okay, I love it. I was hoping somebody would ask. All right, hold on. No, boy, you don't let me answer. I got to answer the question. Okay. And I
4: Listen.
0: Love it. Why I love it. Because even as a senator, I said something. The War Powers Act is unconstitutional, 100%. Now, this is not the position of me, not the position of the President of the United States now. This is the position of every single president that has occupied this position since the day that law passed. It's completely unconstitutional. Now, we comply with it in terms of, like, notification because we want to preserve good relations with Congress, right? And we do that. But even as a senator, I would say that the War Powers Act is 100% unconstitutional. And look, I know some of you, whatever you want to say, but this is not this president's position. That has been the position of every single presidential administration since the day that law passes. An infringement on the president's constitutional powers. We don't acknowledge the law as constitutional. Nonetheless, we comply with elements of it for purposes of maintaining, you know, good relations with Congress, and we want them to be involved, and we want them to be informed. I have gone on Capitol Hill, I don't know, four times this year for all senators and all House members and Intel Committee and Gang of Eight. We want them to be involved in this, but I want to be clear on the point of the War Powers Act. It's unconstitutional, and every president and every administration has taken that position. All right, guys, I gave you 50 minutes. Thank you. Thank you, guys.
3: Wow, those press are insane, Shady Groove. And he handled them awesomely.
4: represented you well, sir?
3: Yes, sir.
4: Isn't that amazing?
3: And when you said chickity-check yourself before you wreck yourself, I was in the car, Shady Groove. I'm like, somebody got to do it. And it happened. And then the DJ, you're not ready for my DJ name yet.
4: No, we're definitely not ready for his DJ name yet. That would actually be pretty funny.
3: Yeah.
4: Boy. Wow. I think that you learned a lot there. Mm-hmm. I honestly do, man. And you know, Jeff, like this is how you have to orient and understand what is happening. Think about how whenever you say fraud, they say hate. Whenever you say accountability, they say harassment. Think about this, okay? That dynamic, you know, hate crimes. Think about hate crimes within that dynamic. Whenever you say fraud, they say hate. And then they try to accuse you of a hate crime because you said fraud. Mm-hmm. Isn't that interesting? Accountability, harassment, hold someone accountable, it's all of a sudden harassment. So we have Candace Owens out there attacking Erica Kirk and Charlie Kirk's family ad nauseum and all of TPUSA and saying all these horrible things about their family for months and months and months. And then someone finds out about Candace Owens and her husband being an illegal here by the grace of the United States government and driving under the influence and then wrecking his car and then it all being covered up, because if he were really here for the right methods, he would be deported if he got a DUI. But now that people are talking about that, Candace Owens is coming out and saying, oh, look, you're harassing me. Accountability. We want accountability. The person we're trying to hold to account claims harassment. We want fraud, accountability. The person claims hate. Think about it. Look at the dynamic. It's very, very, it connects right here. War Powers Act. Oh, it connects to the War Powers Act? Yes, it connects to the War Powers Act. How is that? Well, let me tell you, 1973, the War Powers Act passed to impugn a future president. Let's talk about the dates. Go back and look at the dates of all of the coups, whether it be doesn't matter what European country, doesn't matter what South American country, Central American country, look at the dates. Look at where they line up. Then look at where the War Powers Act. No. The War Powers Act would not have been a mechanism that they would utilize to stronghold a president and to stop him from potentially one day realizing that the CIA drug culture is running the world and the trafficking lanes through these countries that you might want to go in and say, drug boat go boom. Well, War Powers Act. No, you can't go drug boat go boom. Donald Trump and company says, big, there you go, right to you. This is the way that they are communicating with them, guys. This, you cannot be more clear than this. And the last thing that I'll say is that the people, Jeff, yesterday I saw a number of criticisms about Donald Trump standing. I'm not going to read my tweet about it because it had dirty words in it. But the Donald Trump standing there and the boy and the class, they were doing the thing with the fitness. And he told the boy specifically about Iran and that the Iranians wanted to use a nuclear weapon to kill him. That's what Trump said to the kid. And then you got these people out there saying, oh, this is the worst thing. How could Donald Trump do this? You weak people. Donald Trump is telling the kid the truth. He's telling them exactly what the Iranian regime thinks of him, exactly what the Iranian regime wants to do to all of us, not just that young boy, but to every single one of us. And in the same sentence, he's showing those young children what it is you do to a bully.
3: Yeah.
4: I'm hoping that we're getting our message across, Jeff. This is just amazing. I was so impressed with that, and those were my thoughts.
3: Yeah, those are good thoughts. And again, you know, watch the administration, not some weird podcast that used to be all in on Trump and now they're not. I mean, you know, I think people are waking up to that fact. And there is an alternative. It's called the MG Show. Right here. MG.show is our website. 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Please.
4: Please.
3: We were kicked off by Media Matters, okay? And now we're back. So what do we need to do? We need to show up in force. And Spotify looks like you can see videos there. 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And that is the platform that they kept us off of for almost 6 years. Okay. And here we are. We're back, guys. 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MG Show, all one word, if you want to search it. I think it's working now. But get over there and please help us get some subscribers. Please make some comments. Please, maybe even just, you know, Poussaint said that she's actually opening up Spotify, playing a whole episode, muting it, walking away, doing her thing. Do that too. Help us out, guys. However you can help us, get that algo to start latching on to the MG Show, because there is an alternative out there. There's an alternative that didn't waver. There's an alternative that didn't, you know, just turn on Trump because we got paid by foreign and domestic billionaires. And that's what you're seeing, guys. That's who we're fighting. We're actually fighting the bloodlines. The bloodlines don't like this show, Shady. They don't like it. And that's a badge of honor, military grade.
4: Yeah, and I would like to add to what you're saying there, that exactly right. So now the system is based on artificial intelligence, and artificial intelligence is going to pick up on the activity. The activity is what? The activity is, well, you got Joe Rogan, you got Megyn Kelly, you got Candace Owens, you got all these other people over there on Spotify. People have had enough. So what we are presenting to them is an alternative. So the more that you guys go over there, interact, comment, promote, say nice things, make comments about how we are a antidote or a cure for the InfoWars disease, things like that. The algorithm is going to pick up on it, and it's going to start feeding MG Show to people that are sick of the nonsense.
3: Yeah. Can somebody get that link out of here, please? And I got to accept this before I get kicked out of the stream again. Nope, it's
4: grab
3: failed.
4: It and go.
3: Dang it. Hang on.
4: Jumped.
3: I mean, this is kind of weird, man. There's a problem, and I need to try to see if I can get this. Failed to accept. Hang on. Let me just back out all of this. But, Shady, just do a little couple seconds filler.
4: Well, I was actually going to just continue with what I was saying there anyway, because the effort that we've been putting forward to get the Spotify back up is because the Spotify network is moving to the future. It's moving to live content. And I wanted to have us there as early as possible within this so that we could be groundbreaking and stand up against what all of these other people are saying. Like right now, people are tired. People to some degree see like, oh, this and that. But the way that they're picking Trump apart, regular, normal people do not agree with it. And they do not think Donald Trump is being puppeted. And they do not think that Donald Trump had anything to do with Epstein.
3: Yeah, and the MG Show is your alternative. Let me see. It's failed to loading. Yeti, what do I do? Can you make it work? Are you there with me? I keep getting kicked out too. What a piece of crap. Okay. Refresh. Nope. Failed.
4: It's all stuck.
3: Well, it won't matter because we didn't do it.
4: We'll tell them we tried to read their ad.
3: Let me see. Let me just go in from beginning. You're out of there right now, Yeti, right? Okay. I'm going to go right into Rumble Studio now. Enter. Got it. Campaigns. Accept. Start. No, failed to. Let me just make a screen grab of this, guys. So sorry for that, Shady. Go ahead.
4: Oh, good.
3: What time is it? 58.
4: Well, it's about time for us to get on out of here. And I'd like to thank everybody for all of your Rumble rants, all of your subscriptions, all of your Red Kessels, all your participation, all of the muck that you've had to walk through to follow us has been amazing. All of the great comments that you see, and all of your help out there on social media. This is part of the way you can help us. What we were mentioning earlier is part of the way that you can help us that has no monetary connection, but maybe it takes a few minutes of your time. And thank you so much for supporting independent citizen patriot journalism.
3: Yeah. Yeah. Thank you, guys. And we'll tell it to you how we see it. And we've been trained. You know, everybody says that this, you know, Q operation was bad. It wasn't bad, guys. It was nope. Trump's entire platform explained. Okay. And we revealed it. Trump
4: in
3: revealed
4: real time.
3: It. And Q revealed it. Tune into the MG Show, where we're proud of our heritage and we're proud of staying the course, guys. I want to thank Cram out there, EMP Hands, Dragon Baby, all you guys, Jersey Talks. You guys are amazing. Thank you for
4: Scottie Shannon.
3: Those Red Castles. And Scottie Shannon as well. Of course, he's got a shave what he's got underneath that kilt, though. 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

0: Good morning, good afternoon, good evening, ladies and gentlemen, wherever you're situated on this great, big, beautiful blue globe floating through the void of Yah's creation. It's the 6th of May, 2026. It's a Wednesday, hump day, don't be a chump and don't you ever crump day version of the WTF Reports. And as usual, we're getting more subterfuge and propaganda and gaslighting from the mainstream media. We all see it, and guess what? And especially during times of war, you can't expect the mainstream media, the legacy media, the Sinclair media, which is, by the way, being manipulated by Trump. Yeah, we can't expect any of them to give you the straight facts, you know, the real skinny, as they say, you know, honesty, truth, integrity, all that. Forget it. Flush it. It's gone. So we have to sort through all this stuff. And as they say, the truth is never easy to find. So if it's so easy to turn on your television and channel surf through the news networks, you have to ask the question, if it's that easy, how much truth could be there? So you have to look elsewhere. Look to the alternative sources. Look to the alternative media. And no, and I don't mean Newsmax, and I don't mean OAN or News Nation or anything. You have to go and do some searching on your own to find the truth. So a lot of people don't want to spend that time doing that. Anyway, before I go down on that particular rant, I got to tell you folks, I had to take the day off yesterday. I've been running myself ragged, and I felt that I was fighting a kidney stone yesterday, and I've had them before. And so anyway, I took the day off, and I also want to let you regular folks know that, yes, we've had a little bit of a difficulty getting our shows archived on the website, simply because there's only me and my buddy Mike. Now, Mike, I've known Mike for, oh gosh, almost 40 years now, and he's my techie guy, my internet guy, because I don't know, you know, doodly squat about, you know, posting and, you know, platforms and codes and all that type of stuff. Mike does that. But unfortunately, Mike is in the same boat that I am, and that is that we're not making doodly squat from doing this show. No. So Mike had to take a part-time job, and it's just knocking him right down, you know, and they're putting him on second, third shift at a convenience store so he can pay the bills. And I'm doing everything I can to tighten my belt to pay the bills. So I would ask that you folks do some business with our advertisers. Get More Tank is good stuff, and as you probably heard, gasoline in California is up to about $7 a gallon. And here in Montana, where I've been, in the past week, it's gone up $1. So we all know that the price of fuel is going right through the roof, and we don't see any end in sight with where, the escalation of the prices. So all the more reason to check out Get More Tank. Because you're going to save money, your vehicle is going to run better, it's going to run smoother, have more power, and do business with us, Get More Tank. And if you don't need it or you've already used it and you want to help us out financially, we have a GoFundMe on our website. 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Because for you regular listeners that have been following what I've been doing for the past 30 years, you know that I'm not in it for the accolades and the praise and the ego stroke and all that stuff, and I'm certainly not into it for making tons of money. I've been saying for years and years that if you're in this effort to make money and to get praise and an ego stroke, you're in it for the wrong reasons. And that's why I suck at self-promotion. And that's why all my stuff is out there for free. If you go to the website, davevonkleist.com, the documentaries are there for free. You can watch them for free. And the music is out there for free on YouTube. And yes, there are people out there on eBay that are selling my documentaries and selling my music. I don't care. If they can benefit from it, fine. It's not about the money. It's about the message, getting the message out there. That, to me, is much more valuable than any monetary compensation. So anyway, if you believe in what we're doing here with the WTF Reports, help us out. Because, it's been a struggle. So anyway, that said, a lot of stuff to get to today, and I really don't know where to start. Right off the bat, of course, this whole thing with the Iran war is absolutely disgusting. And I got to tell you, folks, I think those of you who have been watching and paying attention, I think you all know what the heck is going on here. And I want to talk, you know, back up a little bit. Of course, this first strike with the Tomahawk missiles that the United States launched to the school over there in Iran. And what was it called, Naguib? How do you say that? I forget. But you know what I'm talking about. But let's back up, because Marco Rubio said the quiet part out loud. And that was, excuse me, that yes, this was a preemptive strike. Now, how can you have a preemptive strike and call it defensive? No, if they don't hit you first and you hit them first, it's not defensive. It's offensive. Now, unfortunately, most of the American people out there, they don't know. They don't know the difference between offense and defense unless you're talking about a football team or a basketball team. But the bottom line here is Marco Rubio said the quiet part out loud. And here it is. This is Marco Rubio discussing why and how we had to strike that school and kill 163 little girls. Listen to this.
1: There absolutely was an imminent threat, and the imminent threat was that we knew that if Iran was attacked, and we believed they would be attacked, that they would immediately come after us. And we were not going to sit there and absorb a blow before we responded, because the Department of War assessed that if we did that, if we waited for them to hit us first after they were attacked, and by someone else, Israel attacked them, they hit us first, and we waited for them to hit us, we would suffer more casualties and more deaths. We went proactively in a defensive way to prevent them from inflicting higher damage. Have we not done so, there would have been hearings on Capitol Hill about how we knew that this was going to happen and we didn't act preemptively to prevent more casualties and more loss of life.
0: Okay, right there. Okay, now, he knew that Israel, Israel was going to hit Iran. They knew that. And they knew that the response from Iran would be to hit the U.S. bases because, after all, Israel is running the United States. They knew doggone well. So that's why they said that they had to make a defensive, preemptive strike. And what did they strike? They struck a school. And they knew it. They knew that they were striking a school. So the point is here, who are the bad guys? Who are the bad guys? This is not hard to figure out. Josephine Gilbo, she is, well, I'll let her explain. I mean, this is, we're not the good guys in this. Here, listen to this.
2: My name's Josephine Gilbo. I'm a former intelligence officer. I spent 17 years in the U.S. Army. A modern Tomahawk missile is equipped with onboard cameras.
0: Mm-hmm.
2: Satellite imagery is constantly collected by several intelligence agencies, several countries, in real time. The entire school was surrounded by colorful children painting flower, bright colored murals, and it was without a doubt a school if you looked at it through satellite imagery. At 10 a.m., Israel, along with the United States, began attacking Iran. By 10:20, the staff at Minab School began evacuating the children. Strike one. Hit the school. The kids moved to the prayer room. Strike two. Hit the prayer room. 163 kids dead. Multiple sources, including intelligence reports, regional sources, and U.S. officials are required to confirm a target for the U.S. Navy and military operations to ensure accuracy and reduce errors. This is how it works. We just bombed the school knowing it was a school. Who are the terrorists? Who are the bad guys in this story? This is the story of our timeline. By our own definition of terrorism, and I can say this as a former counter-terrorist officer, we are the terrorists. We are the bad guys.
0: Yeah, that's sad but true. It's something that we're all going to have to face. We're going to have to actually go look in the mirror and say, what is it to be an American? And by the way, this school was not just double tapped. You know what a double tap means? It means that they bomb something, and then when people come in to rescue the survivors and pull the bodies out of the wreckage, they wait for about 10 or 15 minutes to all the people, the first responders get there, the ambulance get there, and then they hit it again. Boom! That's a double tap. So they take out all the people who are trying to rescue the survivors of the first strike. And so while they're in there, the second strike happens and they knock out a whole bunch of people who are trying to rescue people. And then a third strike. This was a triple tap. A triple tap. And Marco Rubio said that this was a preemptive, defensive move. Do you understand what kind of horse hockey, what kind of BS that they're throwing at us? But unfortunately, most of the Americans, they don't want to hear it. I don't want to talk about it. I'm watching the football. I'm watching the basketball playoffs. Oh, the Stanley Cup is going. America, you got to get your head pulled out of your rectum. I don't know. I don't know. Anyway, this is how it's going. And unfortunately, you know, a lot of Americans, myself included, and, you know, hopefully most of the listeners to this broadcast, I assume all of them, you see what's going on. You see how we're all being played. And how did this happen? How is it possible that we could be so entrenched and having to make our military moves because there was a fear that Israel was going to strike them? So we figured, oh, well, we better strike them first, because if Israel hits, of course, they're going to hit all of our bases, which is exactly what happened. He wasn't wrong in that respect, but he was wrong by saying, okay, we have to do a preemptive strike. No, no, you should have let Israel do what it does and let the world see it. That's the way it should have gone. But you see, our military and our government, our Congress, our Senate, our president, our media, our big pharma, our big agri, all of it is being controlled by another entity. Now, what entity do you suppose that could be? Well, there was a congressional hearing where Representative Jason Crow had a few questions for Pete Hegseth. Wait till you hear this exchange. This is rather telling. Pay attention.
3: Everything, including the fact that Pete Hegseth, senior advisor at the Pentagon, is an Epstein lawyer.
0: Okay, by the way, that's Stu Peters. Everybody, he's an anti-Semite. Oh, shut up. Just shut up. It's got nothing to do with that. I don't care what he thinks. I want to hear what the congressional exchange was.
3: Not just an Epstein lawyer, but a foreign agent. Seriously, that's who's running our military. A foreign agent. It's not even a question, it's not even a debate at this point, whether or not this country's military is under total Israeli control. It's an indisputable fact. I mean, it was Jason Crow's turn from Colorado when he confronted Pete Hegseth with that fact. Take a look.
0: Listen.
4: Timothy Parlatore served as your private attorney, correct?
5: Correct.
4: And you appointed Mr. Parlatore as your senior advisor, correct?
5: He does reserve duty on behalf of the Navy.
4: His title is senior as an advisor. You gave him that title, correct?
5: And I would count him as very much an advisor of mine.
4: Yep. He travels with you, correct?
5: Tim Parlatore has been a long-term friend. He's a great patriot.
4: He travels with you.
0: I hate it when they ask you a yes or no question and then you have to go into a whole long diatribe. That's because you want to evade the answer. Okay. Back to this audio.
4: That's not what I asked. I reclaim my time. He travels with you, doesn't he? He travels with you, doesn't he? Correct? There's public Instagram that shows this. Just say yes.
5: Yes, of course.
4: Okay. He sits in meetings with you and advises you, doesn't he?
5: He sits in some meetings on occasion.
4: Yeah, well, he maintains a desk in an office in the Pentagon, does he not?
5: I'd have to check.
4: You don't know?
5: It's a big Pentagon.
0: Wow.
4: You directly commissioned Mr. Parlatori in the Naval Reserve as a Navy commander in March 2025, did you not?
5: I was very proud to do so.
4: And when you did, because he's a Navy Reserve officer, he didn't have to go through the PPO process, the White House Presidential Personnel Office, right? He wasn't vetted by White House PPO.
5: Uniformed service members don't get vetted by
4: PPO. The answer is yes. He didn't have to be vetted by White House PPO. He didn't go through the Senate confirmation process either, did he? The answer is no. So when you appointed him as special advisor, he had a security clearance?
5: You're trying to piece together a timeline.
4: No, I'm asking a simple question. One of your special, most sensitive advisors, did he have a security clearance?
5: No, you're playing a gotcha game like you do on TV and everywhere else. You're trying to thread together details that aren't connected about something else.
4: Clearly you're concerned about my line of questioning, aren't you, Mr. Secretary? Because you know where it's going, don't you? I think you do. So does Mr. Parlatori represent foreign governments? He has a private law practice, does he not?
5: From what I understand of his law practice, he does a lot of great work for service members in the military and other...
4: He maintains a private law practice. Does he represent foreign governments or foreign persons in that private law practice?
5: I don't know.
4: You don't know?
0: BS.
4: Somebody who's sitting in your meetings, a special advisor, you don't know.
3: The Pentagon is being run by a foreign agent.
0: Yep, that's what it comes down to. This guy, Parlatori, is registered as a foreign agent. Which country do you think he's representing? Fill in the blank. This is why our country is going right down the hopper. And you don't have to be a brain surgeon to figure this stuff out. So the bottom line here, kudos to Representative Jason Crow for asking those questions to Pete Hegseth. But it's all coming out, and the sad thing is most Americans don't give a rat's patoot. They're not paying attention. So I have to ask the question, what is good versus evil? Maybe I'll get down, I'll wax philosophical on that. Anyway, there's always a conspiracy theory. Always, whatever happens, what was it, 2 weeks ago, the assassination attempt, or quote unquote, the at the correspondents' dinner. Yeah, they all knew that there were going to be conspiracy theories. So they throw chum out there. They know there's no matter what happens, there's always going to be somebody out there conspiratorial, and they know it, so they're going to plant those conspiracies. And then you look at the video of this guy that was supposed to be running down the hallway with a shotgun. My gosh, that thing has been so manipulated. And I realize I'm sort of like all over the map here with, all these different topics, whether it be the triple tap strike on the school in Iran. And now we're talking about Pete Hegseth. Where are his priorities? Who is his chief advisor? And who is that chief advisor working for? And I think it's sort of like a no-brainer. And meanwhile, Marjorie Taylor Greene let it all out. She let it all out. As a matter of fact, here's a clip from just a couple of days ago. And anyway, here's Marjorie Taylor Greene. And she was talking about what happened and why she is now on the fecal list, if shall we say. You can figure that one out, of Donald Trump. Why did he call her a traitor? Why did he turn on her? Why is he turning on Thomas Massey? And anyone else that is asking questions about the Epstein files. And again, I keep on telling you folks, if we can expose what's on those Epstein files, what's in the videos, who was involved, who were the customers, who were the frequenters, once that is all exposed, yes, everything will come crumbling down, and that's what has to happen. And we're not just talking about here in the United States. We're talking about people in very powerful positions from a lot of different countries, and we all know what we're talking about. Anyway, here's Marjorie Taylor Greene. Listen to every word.
6: When we started talking about releasing the Epstein files, I'm like, this is a no-brainer. President Trump will just roll them out on a big cart himself. Stacks and stacks and stacks of the Epstein files, because obviously Bill Clinton is all in there, and Hillary Clinton, That's what I had been told all along, right? Well, it was the most shocking thing when I sat in a conference meeting and I learned that the president didn't want to release the Epstein files. I was like, what? Yeah, come to find out, he was very much against it. So we kept on trying and kept on talking about it. And then the president told Mike Johnson, no, do not bring that resolution to the floor for a vote. He told the Rules Committee, and Johnson told the Rules Committee, no, you will not mark up any bill in the Rules Committee that will allow the Epstein files to be released. And the resistance built and built and built. He told Pam Bondi, don't release the Epstein files. He told everybody, don't release the Epstein files. So we persisted. Because that's what we promised. That's what we campaigned on. Transparency and accountability. Especially to pedophiles. How is that complicated? So it got to be such a gigantic amount of resistance coming from the president and the speaker and everyone, the DOJ. I said, fine, I'll do the unthinkable. I'll go over there and I'll sign my name on a discharge petition that all the Democrats are signing their name on. Talk about crossing the aisle. Me, a general in the MAGA army, crossing over to sign my name with a bunch of Democrats? Yeah, I did. Because women were raped when they were 16 and 14 years old. And he was a convicted pedophile, and we knew there were many with him. So I signed my name on the discharge petition. Oh, did I get my name on the naughty list then? Let me tell you. That became a real issue at the White House. Well, I'll never forget it. I was in my office in the Rayburn building, and I got a phone call from the president. And he was at the White House, and he wanted to talk to me about the discharge petition that I'd signed my name on. And he said, Marjorie, you're going to have to take your name off that discharge petition. This is a hoax. We can't carry this. This is a hoax. It's a Democrat hoax. And we've got to just put this away and stop doing this. And he said, my friends are going to get hurt. He said his friends would get hurt if we release the Epstein files.
0: You hear that?
6: He said, Marjorie, these are good people.
0: Good people?
6: These are people you know at Mar-a-Lago.
0: Wait a minute. Wait, I got to stop that. He said that they were good people. Let that settle in. If these were good people, what the hell are they doing on Epstein Island with little girls? How in what world does someone who rapes or does anything like that to a little girl, in what world is that a good person? I'll let this carry on here.
6: People in Palm Beach, they're going to get hurt by this. And I said, Mr. President, people have been hurt. These women have been hurt. I said, have you talked to them? I said, you should talk to them. You should have them in the Oval Office, Mr. President. You have everybody in the Oval Office. You have sports teams. You have world leaders. You have Al-Qaeda terrorists that are now leading Syria. You have Mom Donnie. I mean, you have everybody in the Oval Office. Surely you can have these women who were raped as teenagers. Talk to them. I talk to them all the time. As a matter of fact, many of them voted for you.
0: Mm.
6: That's what I told them. They voted for you.
0: Why do you suppose they voted for him? Because when he was on the campaign trail, he said he was going to release everything. He was going to expose everything. And then, of course, there's day one

0: crosses, as a matter of fact, it crosses all the lines.
1: For sure.
0: When it comes down to victimizing some of the most innocent people in America, these were young girls that were teenagers that desperately wanted to be models one day. They wanted to be seen as beautiful. They wanted to be rich. They wanted to be famous. And of course, every teenager wants things like that. And they were victimized by Ghislaine Maxwell and others. And they were victimized by the richest, most powerful men, not only in our country, but in the world. And they were used by Jeffrey Epstein as sexual tools for his own satisfaction and his friend's satisfaction. To actually be asked by the President of the United States to back off and not help these women, that's when MAGA died.
1: Mm.
0: That's when the entire thing shattered for me.
1: Yeah, for you and a lot of other people too. And let's not forget about the Zorro Ranch that Epstein had. Yeah, that's even deeper. That's even worse. So yeah, I'm sticking by my guns. If we can get that all exposed, everything else I think will fall into place. And, you know, Megyn Kelly, she was talking about how the entire MAGA base has collapsed. And I think that she's right. You couple that with what's going on with TPUSA and Erica Kirk, there are a lot of disillusioned conservatives out there right now. Their hopes and dreams are all being dashed and brought to dust. Anyway, here's Megyn Kelly.
2: The president is spiraling downward in his poll numbers. He's collapsed now with the white working class. My friends, that's it. Other than Fox News boomers, there's no one left in the original MAGA coalition. White working class? They want him to focus on the economy, on inflation, not on Iran. They don't give two shits about the Strait of Hormuz, about Karg Island, about blockades in the Middle East. They care about their pocketbooks, being able to pay their mortgages and their grocery bills and their car payment without getting that sickening feeling in their stomach.
1: Yeah, well, she's right on that respect. But I'm telling you, it's the Epstein stuff. That would make everything fall into place. And speaking of the price of fuel, wasn't Trump saying that, you know, with this whole shutdown of the Strait of Hormuz and all these countries now are going to be really strapped, okay, they can't get oil, they can't get fuel. And Trump is saying, well, that's going to make us the biggest exporter of fuel, which indicates to me that we have fuel. If we didn't have it, how could we possibly export it? So if we have so much fuel that we're going to export it to all these other countries that are strapped right now because of the shutdown of the Strait of Hormuz, why in God's green earth is the price of fuel skyrocketing? We're all being screwed, folks. Every single one of us. I'm going to take a break.
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0: All right, it's 36 minutes past the hour, whatever hour you're sitting in, and you're listening to the WTF Reports. I'm Dave Von Kleist. And, yeah, it's the clock is ticking. Yeah, the statute of limitations is coming up, and Tony Fauci might be able to get away with all the crap that he did. Yeah, but it's not just Anthony Fauci, folks. We all know that. It's all of the people who supported and moved forward with this entire sham, which was called the hokey-pokey thingy-dingy. Yeah. Anyway, you probably have heard this clip, and this is worth repeating. Here's Anthony Fauci talking about, you know, the ideological BS, right? Here it is.
1: Once people feel empowered and protected legally, you are going to have schools, universities, and colleges are going to say, you want to come to this college, buddy? You're going to get vaccinated. It's been proven that when you make it difficult for people in their lives, they lose their ideological bull and they get vaccinated.
0: Mm-hmm. Interesting. Yep, they lose their ideological BS and they get vaccinated. Now, that is called coercion. Yes, people were forced, mandated. And remember the masking thing? Oh, yeah, the masks. Do you know how many times he flip-flopped on the mask issue? Let's give a listen.
2: This is not rocket science. We know exactly what we can do and what we should be doing. Please, wear a mask.
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0: Do you hear the flip-flopping? Wear a mask, don't wear a mask, wear a mask, don't wear a mask. And you know how many people were body slammed or tased or attacked because they weren't wearing a mask? This was a psyop. This is the pinnacle of psychological operations. And so, yeah, the statute of limitations is going to be running out. And I don't know, maybe we should take bets on whether or not he's going to be arrested. What do you think? I'd like to know. Okay, the phone line is open. Yeah, do you think that Anthony Fauci is going to be arrested? 215-867-8255. Again, give me a call. The phone lines are wide open. Anybody who wants to call in, you're welcome to do so. And I especially welcome the new listeners, the first-time callers, because when you call in, you get to whistle. Okay? So, yeah, give me a call, 215-867-8255. Do you think Anthony Fauci is going to be arrested? Are you going to hold your breath? Because I'm not. But it's not just Anthony Fauci. It's also Mark Zuckerberg. We all know about that. How is he was given how many millions of dollars to cover up a whole bunch of stuff? And then, of course, there's Anthony Bourla, head of Pfizer. You think he's going to get arrested? I mean, there's a whole cast of guilty people out there. Do you think we're going to see any accountability whatsoever? I mean, this destroyed the world economy. And now here's another nail going in the coffin with this quote-unquote war with Iran. It's almost as if that they're doing it on purpose. What do you think, campers? I tell you, it's just insane. Anyway, we have any more on the masks? Let me see. Oh, well, okay. Well, we'll hold off on that. All right, let's go to the calls here. Okay, welcome to the show, caller. You're on the air. Who are you and where are you calling from?
16: It's Mike from Connecticut.
0: Mikey! Hell, okay, I was just talking about you. I was just explaining to the listeners that it's just you and me doing this show, and it's really hard to keep the bills paid when there's just nothing coming in. And so I was encouraging people to go to the GoFundMe button and help us out with a donation to keep the home fires burning. Because, man, I know how hard it is to do a second and even a third shift, and that's what you're unfortunately having to do to pay your bills, because we ain't getting squat from doing the show.
16: Yeah, well, I didn't know you had already spoken about it because I dialed in a little late. But yeah, I just wanted to reiterate, I'm sorry, gang, I didn't get all the shows posted. I'm behind. I have to work a day job. I'm also older. I'm also 70, so the energy just isn't always there. But I do my best, and this is the first time I really got behind in almost 3 years of the show. And I just want to tell you, I can't speak any higher about David. I've known him since the late 80s when we were musicians together. He's always been there. Great friend, great, honest person. You can trust him. Wow. But yeah, we need some donations. Anybody that wants to volunteer to help. And then one thing, and Dave doesn't know this, although I've brought it up before, is we are going to set up a conference meeting. It's going to be $25 a seat donation where we will talk for up to 3 hours, and we will record it and break it up into little pieces for the show. But everybody will have direct conversation with Dave, and we can take as many as 40 people. So if I can get some people interested, there's a contact form on the front page of the website. I'll make the commitment to get that put together, and we'll pick a date. And that way, you know, you can get, you know, for a donation, you can get direct contact with Dave, and we'll make it a show, a big, huge conference show with a big conference meeting of everybody being able to say what they need. And then the other thing is, Dave's at a point where everything that he says is so controversial. He's breaking a rule someplace. YouTube, Rumble, Facebook, X, whatever it is. I've got to be really careful about the shows that I post so that we don't get any strikes against us.
0: Yeah, it's basically my fault, you know, because I refuse to be muzzled. And I refuse to be, you know, have to compromise. You know, I've said it so many times before. There can be a million lies, but there's only one truth. And when you post the truth, a lot of people don't like that. There are certain things. I mean, that's why we play this game. You can't say the word killed anymore. You have to say unalived. You know, you can't use the R word. You have to say involuntary sexual penetration, if you know what I mean. I mean, this is the type of garbage that they've got going on for censorship. And yeah, we're being throttled. And I was talking to a friend of mine and saying, hey, I was checking out your X account. You should be doing a whole lot better than that. I think you're being throttled. And I responded by saying, you think?
16: Well, if anybody's a specialist, I mean, I know a lot, but I don't know everything. And if they know how to help us, you know, get more followers and listeners on X or any of the social media, please let us know. Right now we have the website, dwtfreports.com. Make sure you type the before WTF. And all the shows are listed there. There's no throttling or restrictions there. We're also on Spotify. No issues there. Rumble, Facebook, and YouTube. YouTube especially, I have to be careful, but they're also there. But if you can't find the show on your favorite medium, you can always pretty much get it from the website itself as long as I have time to post it. If somebody wants to volunteer to help, I can show you how. It takes between an hour and 20 minutes to post the show to all the different media, make the graphics, make great titles, all that kind of stuff. But looking for a helper and looking for donations, and you can trust Dave. It's not going in his pocket. It's going to the overhead of doing the show. I also, I'm also paying some of the bills for the show because I know Dave and I believe in Dave. And somebody's got to get the word out there, and I think Dave does a great job.
0: Well, so, thank you, Mike.
16: That's what I wanted to call in about. Oh, and I'm pushing David to write new songs. We've got a couple in the hopper here, and I'm pushing him to get the OBS studio working so that we can do video so you can see the receipts. That's really important. It's one thing to hear the audio clips, but it's even better to be able to see the documents and the actual videos of these politicians speaking.
0: Well, that's true. That's absolutely true. And unfortunately, I'm not a techie guy. I mean, I'm old school as far as audio is concerned. You give me a reel-to-reel tape recorder and a splicing block, and I can work wonders. But as many of you regular listeners know, back in the 90s, I sort of like jettisoned from the music scene and jumped on board with Joyce, and we became the American Gulf War Veterans Association, and I was not doing any of that stuff. I didn't keep up with all the technology, and here we are 20, 30 years down the road, and it's all different. And it's sort of like, you know, the old saying, you can't teach an old dog new tricks. It's really hard to learn new technology when you get up into this age bracket. So that's why it's always helpful to have somebody who knows what the heck they're doing. So anyway.
16: Yeah, I've been a techie since 1994. I ran my own development company. I had 40 programmers working for me. It was huge. It was great. But at 70, it's hard to keep up with the new technology. I am doing AI. I'm enjoying that, but I'm got to be really careful to keep the Luciferian aspect out of it.
0: Yeah.
16: But and then there's, if we have one more minute, Dave, that news story that I gave you before the show, you probably didn't have time to go through it.
0: What, 200,000 small boats since 2018, over 200,000 small boats have been arriving in the UK. Now, if each one of those boats has only 10 people, and of course they've got more, but just for yucks and giggles, if each one of these little boats has 10 people, that's 2 million immigrants being dumped into the UK. That is not immigration. That is invasion.
16: That's invasion. And they're mostly of military age, young military age. They're Muslims. I'm not knocking Muslims. I have Muslim friends. I'm just saying, you know, and they're Muslims, and it's to take over of England. And they are terrified. They up their security alert to the highest level. They believe that they are going to be taken over, which correlates with 20 million plus of military age coming into the United States from where? China.
0: Yep.
16: China, Asia, South America, Africa, mercenaries, and we have the same issue pending here.
0: Yeah, well, there's a lot of people who are screaming, and they're worrying about, you know, the United States being taken over by the Muslims, you know, with Epic City in Texas and Dearborn, Michigan and all that. Yeah, those are valid arguments, but I would contend that the United States has already been taken over by another group of people, and I think we all know who I'm talking about.
16: Yeah.
0: So yeah. We're
16: but
0: under
16: this
0: attack.
16: Thing in England is imminent. It is imminent in England.
0: Mm-hmm.
16: And that's why Trump can't get any support from NATO, because all the leaders have their heads in a noose because of the Muslim world controlling Europe.
0: Well, yeah, but you know
16: and
0: what?
16: If you don't believe this is happening, you're the ones that are, you know, have a problem.
0: Well, you know what? It all comes down to the Kalergi plan. And that wasn't thunk up by the Muslims. It was thunk up by another group of people who directed all the Muslims to do all the migration.
16: Yep.
0: So, I mean, it's you know, we're under attack from two different fronts. So
16: and here's the third front, the Luciferian attack, which I was also trying to hip Dave up to.
0: Oh, yeah.
16: There's a guy I listen to. His name is Tony. He's an engineer, and he's a pastor. He's a minister. He's a scholar. And his show is really good. He does Days of, was it Gods of Thunder, Sales Daddy, God Rules, and God Rules 2. And what he was bringing up is that that the administration has been contacting churches and religions organizations to teach their flock about the incoming aliens. And the story with the aliens is, and they've just started announcing it, is that they found the body in the tomb of Jesus Christ, which we know is impossible.
0: Supposedly,
16: they can find a tomb, but they're not going to find a body. But they found a body. So they want that announced to all the face of the earth, because that changes the whole story from Jesus being a deity, part of the you know, the Holy Spirit, you know, the triune God, It changes all that. And if he just becomes, as in the Muslim faith, a human prophet. And so they have to prepare the world. And part of this disclosure, according to Tony, who I really trust, is that the aliens came here to Earth to mine minerals. And in so doing, they found early man, prehistoric man, and prehistoric animals. And what they did was they created man, supposedly, out of these prehistoric beings, Cro-Magnon, caveman, whatever, Neanderthal, and to mine the gold. So that negates the triune God, the creator story. It's not a story, fact.
0: Well, that's the Anunnaki they're talking about.
16: Actually, they were talking about the Nephilim. He calls them the Nephilim.
0: I think the Anunnaki happened before the Nephilim.
16: Actually, in his video, he goes through each level and what each beings are. So anyways, so Lucifer cannot create. Lucifer can only copy, he can replicate, he can make up lies, but he cannot create. So the way that Lucifer positions himself as a god over a man is with this alien story that the aliens created man, and we were created as their slaves, and the aliens now come back, and our role is no longer as a higher being, we revert back to slaves. But that's going to go through the whole end times with the persecution, because those of us that know that we're baptized in the Holy Spirit and we believe that God is the creator and the only creator and that Satan cannot create, we're going to be the ones persecuted and we've got to stick to our guns. But so many people are going to be seized with this new out and out lie if it happens. But I just want to make people aware of it. If you hear that the aliens are back and they created man, and it's all the Luciferian lie so that Lucifer can put himself in the position of God.
0: Well, it's going to be really hard. It's going to be really hard to sort things out. As I was saying on the outset of the broadcast today, it's just there's so many lies. And it's really hard to sort through all the subterfuge, the BS, the propaganda, the gaslighting, et cetera, et cetera. And who was it that said, we know our job will be complete when everything the American people know is a lie? Who was that? I can't remember. I know Obama sort of repeated that as well, but it wasn't him who originally said that. But that's where we're at. We're being thrown so much horse hockey, it's really hard to sort things out. So and that's why I say to everybody, just go look in the mirror, get centered, and make sure that you get in touch with source, your belief, whatever your concept of God is, get in touch with it. Get in touch with your spirit, you know? And that's why I said a little while ago, you know, there is good and there is evil in this world. And it's not hard, you know, to figure out exactly what the difference is. As long as you're standing in the light, you'll be, you know, you'll be fine. But, you know, things like compassion, empathy, charity, you know, generosity, all of those things, those are in the light. Everything else is in the dark. And if you judge people by their deeds and not their words, like it says, I shall know ye by your fruits. It's not hard to figure out. So anyway, Mike, I appreciate your calling in and bellying up to the telephone bar and contributing to the broadcast. And yes, folks, once again, you know, Mike and I are the only ones doing this show. And, you know, as they say, no good deeds go unpunished, and most of them don't get funded. So I'm asking you folks to do business with our advertisers, you know, pick up a Wave Watch. You're going to save $100 if you use the promo code. You definitely want to use Get More Tank. Ain't no about it, doubt it. That's a no-brainer. And if you don't need either of those, yes, you can make a contribution at our GoFundMe page on our website, which is the WTF. reports.com. Okay.
16: Yeah. All right. Be safe, everyone.
0: All right. Thank you for your contribution, Mike, and all of your efforts. God bless.
16: Thank you. Bye.
0: All right. Bye. All right. Well, there you have it, folks. Okay. We only got a couple minutes left. You know, it's a lonely, lonely place to be when you become aware of all the stuff that's going on, because so many people I mean, I'm sure that you regular listeners know exactly what I'm talking about, you know. It's one thing to have your little circle of friends that you can talk about this stuff with. But unfortunately, the overwhelming majority of people that are in your social circle or your work circle or family circle, most of them are absolutely clueless. And it's sort of like isolating. You feel really alone. It's almost like a curse. And I don't know what this, who this was who said this, but it's worth a listen, because this perfectly explains the position that most of us are in, and it's a lonely place to be. It's called the curse of awareness.
17: Truest words was from Nietzsche when he said that any man who knows too much can't, he can't fit in anywhere. And that's the curse of awareness. Once you start to delve underneath the surface, that's when you realize this whole world, it's not so simple. And you start to notice who people really are and the games they're playing. And that fake confidence, all the ulterior motives. And you realize this whole society, it's built on lies. And people, they're sheep. And once you see that, you can't unsee that. So you try and tell people. But they say to you, no, no, you're overreacting. You are crazy. So you stop talking. But you're still observing. You're still watching. But you know you don't belong anymore. And it's not because you think you're too good for anyone. No, no, no. It's because you've seen too much and you're watching everything. And now you know you can't go back to how it was anymore.
0: Mm.
17: And awareness, it isolates you. And it's the price of clarity. Because the crowd say, move away. But then at least you know who you are.
0: Yeah, at least you know who you are. And again, I refer to the term conspiracy theory. We all have heard that for all of our lives. You know, and any of this information that comes forward, your first knee-jerk reaction people have is, oh, that's a conspiracy theory. That's a conspiracy theory. Where did you get that? That's craziness. Blah, blah, blah. You know the drill. But unfortunately, you know, these folks, they're deliberately ignorant. They reject information. It's called Stockholm Syndrome. And they know that, you know, if they start paying attention, once you become aware of something, you become responsible to try to affect a change. And most people don't want that responsibility. So they put the blinders on and they go through their lives deliberately wanting to not know. Self-imposed ignorance. This is not the American spirit, folks. That's not what being an American is all about. Being an American means you pay attention, means you roll up your sleeves and you get involved. And unfortunately, most Americans have lost that American spirit, and I'm sad to say that. But I don't know, maybe it's going to be one of those situations where you got to smack the donkey between the eyes to get his attention. I don't know. All right, that's going to wrap it up for the Wednesday edition of the WTF Reports. 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Anymore.

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0: The evidence keeps.
10: God said, I need somebody willing to get up before dawn, milk cows, work all day in the fields, milk cows again, eat supper, then go to town and stay past midnight at a meeting of the school board. So God made a farmer.
11: My administration will be focused on three very important words: jobs, jobs, jobs.
12: This man must be a minister, a social worker, a diplomat, a tough guy, and a gentleman. And of course, he'll have to be a genius because he'll have to feed a family on a policeman's salary.
11: From this day forward, it's going to be only America first. America first. We, the citizens of America, are now joined in a great national effort to rebuild our country and restore its promise for all of our people. Because today, we are not merely transferring power from one administration to another, or from one party to another, but we are transferring power from Washington, D.C., and giving it back to you, the people.
13: 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Buckle up for safety. You are now entering another dimension with the Scott Adams Show.

0: And that's right. My name is Scott Adams. You're listening to The Scott Adams Show. I want to thank everybody for tuning in today. Well, we have, some interesting developments with respect to the conflict in Iran. Project Freedom has been put on pause. And we're going to get into what that means, because it kind of seems like, and then Trump is basically saying he wants Iran to wave the white flag, and yet putting the Project Freedom on pause sort of is in conflict with what was said with Marco Rubio in the press room, wearing yet another hat. And there was a lot of levity in the room related to Marco Rubio and his appearance in the White House press conference, which I thought was really entertaining. And they even asked him about what his DJ name would be, because at Dan Scavino's wedding, he also played DJ a little bit. And so he's filling in for Caroline Leavitt, who's on maternity leave. And I thought that was interesting. So we got some developments in the war, and we have some other developments as well that we're going to talk about today with the idea of withdrawing our troops from Europe and some of the things that the globalists and the Europeans are saying. I think it's just those relationships are struggling right now. That we're forging new relationships. Mark Carney, for example, out of Canada, is basically, making a stand against the United States, aligning more with Europe, and also with China, getting in bed with the devil. Which they don't care about their middle class. All they want are the haves and the have-nots. Everywhere you have socialism or Democrats, leadership, you have a wealth gap that's larger than any other place, any other conservative location. Where conservatism supports the middle class, whereas Democrats, they crush the middle class. You're either going to be beaten into poverty, or you're going to be part of the rigged system and flourish and financially win. But what's happening in New York City, for example, with Bandami pushing his socialist agenda, he's chasing out more and more companies that are looking to places like Miami and Dallas for greener pastures. And by green, I mean money. The amount of tax that a millionaire will end up paying, it's right now about 16% in state and local taxes. 20% is what they're looking at. It's $200,000 out of a million. And that's a lot of money, especially when you have your money working in high interest bearing loans for 20 years, and what that turns into is generational wealth, $25 million maybe. So Bandami is chasing people out, and at a time when you have more and more anti-Semitism going on in places like Brooklyn and elsewhere in Manhattan. And so this is what you get when you have a radical Islamic fundamentalist, socialist, communist running what you once was the financial capital of the world. And now they're talking about Wall Street South, and Wall Street South is Miami. And of course, DeSantis has done great things in Florida, and we've seen, the benefits of people who move to Florida and prosper. So shame on Bandami, shame on New York State for doing what they've done. Now, that being said, so we have a couple of things that we want to talk about. The first one is we're going to talk about the war. And we're going to hear the latest report, particularly as it relates to this Project Freedom that's been put on pause. That I find that a little confusing, but nevertheless, here it is.
1: Yeah, hey guys, good morning. President Trump made a major announcement overnight saying that he is pausing Project Freedom to allow negotiations with Iran to proceed. The president posting on Truth Social, quote, based on the request of Pakistan and other countries, the tremendous military success that we have had during the campaign against the country of Iran, and additionally, the fact that great progress has been made toward a complete and final agreement with representatives of Iran, we have mutually agreed that while the blockade will remain in full force and effect, Project Freedom, the movement of ships through the Strait of Hormuz, will be paused for a short period of time to see whether or not the agreement can be finalized and signed. Now, Iran's ambassador to Pakistan responded to the announcement by mocking President Trump, posting on X, once beaten, twice shy. The U.S. military remains postured across the region should negotiations with Iran not yield the desired outcome. Yesterday, from the White House, Secretary of State Marco Rubio described what the Trump administration prefers.
2: Operation Epic Fury is concluded. We achieved the objectives of that operation. I'm not going to, you know, we're not cheering for an additional situation to occur. We would prefer the path of peace. What the president would prefer is a deal.
1: The question now is if a deal can be reached with the Iranians. President Trump indicated to Fox News this week that Iran is being far more malleable because of the U.S. pressure being applied on the regime.
3: Other presidents should have done this. 47 years they've been toying with these stupid people. That's not the way we play. No, we do it the old-fashioned way. And they should wave. They're very proud. Maybe you won't see a white flag, but essentially that's already what they are. They should wave the white flag of surrender.
1: You heard the president there. They should wave the white flag of surrender. The region now waits to see if they will. Guys?
4: So Trey, what do you think's behind this when we have a meeting with the Pentagon talking about getting open in the strait, and next thing you know, we're talking about pulling back on the levers of security that would allow the strait to reopen? What do you think's happening? Was it the foreign minister visit to China? Was it the surge in the market, the drop in oil prices? What do you think it is?
1: Well, this morning, Axios is reporting that a memorandum of understanding could be reached in the next 48 hours that would include 14 points agreed to by both the United States and Iran, among them an enrichment moratorium and also opening eventually the Strait of Hormuz. Now, if this does move forward, it's an indication that progress is being made at the negotiating table. The question is whether or not the Iranians are serious about actually signing this understanding and if it would lead to a firm, broader agreement in the future. Within the reporting that we're reviewing this morning is a 30-day window to reach that broader understanding. Now, the White House has not commented on this report, but this could be one of the reasons why the president is pulling back at least on Project Freedom right now, again, to allow the Iranians to come to the negotiating table and reach this deal in the days ahead.
5: All right. Well, the purpose of this was to make sure they didn't have nuclear weapons. So if we know that they still have that enriched uranium, if we do pull back and they do agree to a moratorium, whether or not we could trust them is a different issue, then will they still have this enriched uranium? They could still, I mean, they said at the beginning of this, they had the capability of making 9 to 11 nuclear weapons.
1: Yeah, absolutely. Before Operation Epic Fury began, the Iranians came to the negotiating table and told U.S. Special Envoy Steve Witkoff they had enough highly enriched uranium, around 640 kilograms worth, to create 11 nuclear bombs. The president is very clear they will not have a nuclear program that allows them to get a nuclear weapon. And I spoke with the president earlier this week, and again, he indicated the Iranians are being far more malleable at the negotiating table because of the U.S. pressure. But there are two key questions here: whether or not on their nuclear front they will give up the enriched uranium, and also in terms of any sort of moratorium, if it would be temporary within a matter of 10 to 15 years or something more permanent. We don't know the answer to that question right now. You also have the issue of the Strait of Hormuz and the threat that the Iranians pose to international shipping, and then more broadly, their support of regional proxies like Hamas, the Houthis, and Hezbollah. All of this likely being discussed at the negotiating table, but at least according to reports, it appears right now they are looking to create some sort of understanding agreement that would lead to future negotiations. Then you have this broader question about the military posture across the region, understanding there are more than 50,000 U.S. forces currently deployed to the Middle East, along with aircraft carriers and destroyers, these air assets and sea assets that are prepared should conflict resume with the Iranian regime. And so the timing of all this is very sensitive, and the president, our understanding, is not going to move forward with any sort of agreement that wouldn't lead to a permanent deal with the Iranian regime. What's interesting here is that's exactly what the Iranians want as well. They want a permanent off-ramp to this this current conflict across the region. And whether or not this agreement can reach that understanding that would appease both the Iranians and the Americans is still up in the air at this moment.
4: And the blockade's still in place, so the Iran's not getting any oil in or out. So not that they need it in. But thanks so much, Trey.
6: Thank you, Trey.
0: So, you know, that's a lot of ambiguity, really. And, you know, I was a little bit, like, confused about Project Freedom and the whole thing about the pause. Because what that was supposed to do is ensure mobility. So pausing that, I guess it's a detente. And I'm thinking to myself, Iran has really no bargaining chips. Because it's clear that we're never going to allow them to have the enriched uranium that could allow them to make nuclear weapons. So, what next? You know, and it can't be a moratorium on that. Like 15 years from now, they can, you know. And the thing about a deal, the deal has to be permanent. It has to be for forever. You can never have enriched uranium to allow you to make a nuclear weapon. Okay, fine. And if something were to happen 15, 20 years from now that changes the dynamics of that, they could just say, well, we're no longer going to honor that deal, given in light of the new set of circumstances that wasn't foreseen when we signed that deal. Like World War III breaks out in some region of the world. Or they come to the aid of China, and there's a World War III out of Asia, and they're going to partake in it. Something could change. But for the most part, you know, the proxies, Hezbollah, Hamas, Houthis, and the nuclear arsenal, for now, is, you know, completely off the table. It's never going to happen. So we're going to get that. And we're going to have them hand over their enriched uranium. And until they do that, there's going to be this conflict. The thing about it is, the stock market, the S&P 500 is in uncharted territory. It's setting all kinds of records. NASDAQ. And even the Dow is poised to reach 50,000, maybe this week. Today, it's going to come very close, like 49,800. So it's really remarkable how resilient the U.S. economy is. And that is in part because the job market is so strong and that we are producing more oil and making more profit from energy than we ever have in the history of our country. More ships are coming through the Gulf and picking up loads of oil and leaving the Gulf filled. Venezuela as well. So, you know, for the United States perspective, we're not really hurting that much. We don't depend on the Hormuz. So Project Freedom is put on pause, but that's not necessarily slowing the flow of shipments going in and out of the strait. I think that what needs to happen for Iran is Iran needs to get their oil shipped, and we're not allowing that. We're still blocking that. So they're not going to be able to make money. And not only that, their oil storage facilities are filled. They're going to have to shut off the wells, and they might end up with other problems. Explosions, recession of the oil back into the earth, and drying them up. So there's a lot of little things that could happen for Iran. They're going to have to wave that white flag, as they say. Trump doesn't expect that they'll do that, but That's exactly what he wants. You know, at some point, people need to know when they're conquered for the good of their own people and for their own country. What we ultimately want is regime change, because the maniacal thought process of these supreme leaders is just, you know, completely chaotic. And detrimental. And there's another piece of this, too. There is this Iranian leader that, right here, it says, President Pezeshkian versus the IRGC chief Ahmad Vahidi. Reports from Iran say that Pezeshkian requested a meeting yesterday with the supreme leader, asking him to instruct the IRGC to halt the renewed attacks on the Gulf countries. He also called for notifying the mediators about the renewal of negotiations for an agreement. The sources claim that Pezeshkian believes Iran cannot afford a renewed war. However, in reality, the president of Iran serves just as a marionette. The person holding the office has no real power and has never had it. It has never had it. Iran's political system is a hybrid theocratic republican structure established after the 1979 Islamic Revolution. The supreme leader stands at the apex with ultimate authority as head of state, commander-in-chief, and he's hiding in a bunker in some cave somewhere. So the president serves as head of government and handles day-to-day executive functions, such as managing the cabinet, implementing laws, and in conducting some diplomacy. But the Constitution subordinates the entire executive branch to the supreme leader. All right, so this is what's going on. And there's conflict within their own structure as to what to do. But, you know, the choice is easy for a commonsensical, level-headed thinking person. And that is, don't make us take out your electrical grid. Don't make us take out your bridges. You already have 20 years of rebuilding just to get back to where you were with structure. Let's not make it worse. And financially, they're getting crushed. They're losing, what, $500 million a day. Billions per month. They need to wake themselves up. All right, so we're asking the UN to call on Iran to stop blowing up ships, is what Marco Rubio says. Let's take a listen.
6: I think it's a real test for the UN, right? As a function, as something that functions, that can solve global problems. What is the purpose of the UN? The UN was supposed to be a place where you could peacefully resolve global conflict. Right now you have a country who is unlawfully, criminally, and illegally taking possession of an international waterway and blowing up commercial vessels and putting mines in the water. I don't know if people appreciate like how outrageous this is, how unacceptable it is that any country would fire and try to sink commercial vessels or put mines in the water. Both of these things are illegal. And so we're going to take it to the UN, and we're going to give it another chance to be a forum in which we're not even asking people to like commit troops to the region and help blow up the Iranian boats. All we're asking them to do is to condemn it, to call on Iran to stop blowing ships, to remove these mines, and to allow humanitarian relief to come through, because there's humanitarian aid that's trapped. That's it. This is a very modest request. And if you're telling me that the international community and hundreds of countries cannot rally behind that, then I don't know what the utility of the UN system is if it can't even solve something as straightforward as that. And I think it's a real...
0: That's absolutely true, right? The UN can't do that. I mean, one thing that Marco Rubio said is that's a violation of international law, of the Geneva Convention. Any law, putting mines in the water for civilian ships to be blown up, and no one knows where they are, and they're sweeping. And while they're sweeping, they're being shot at by fast boats and people with guns. It's a dangerous place. And although they've made great progress, the United States has, and we're the only country equipped to do this pretty as well as we can, we are doing it. And they've made that clear in the press conference, is that there are other countries really can't do what we're doing. And, you know, other presidents should have actually stepped up and done this already. This is heavy lifting. And President Trump is the one and only president over the last six presidents that has stood up and has actually done something about this. So he shouldn't be crucified for it. And frankly, he's not being. You might listen to the media and you might hear that President Trump is, poll numbers are not that great. But just guess what? I mean, in Indiana, I think that there was at least five or six seats that were held by incumbents in the Republican primary. And every one of them that voted against gerrymandering the two remaining seats. There's nine seats in Congress, and there's two seats, Indianapolis and Gary. Gary, Indiana, is in the upper west corner of the state, and Indianapolis is in the center of the state. And the state has nine congressional seats, and two go to the Democrats in those two pockets, in Indianapolis and Gary. And what they wanted to do is redistrict the map, you know, restructure, redevelop the districting, redistricting, and pick up those two seats. And these congressional incumbents said, no, we're going to vote with the Democrats in not doing that. And guess what? They lost because Trump endorsed the people that would actually vote for that. So, I mean, frankly, I'm not a big fan of gerrymandering at all. I wish that somehow there was a mathematical equation and a set of rules that are unbiased. I think that the Republicans would benefit greatly in that, because the Democrats have done more gerrymandering and redistricting. I mean, to the point where you got states like New Mexico and Massachusetts that have, you know, vote for President Trump like 40-45%. And yet they have zero congressional seats for Republicans. They're 100% Democrat. So they're 100% Democrat, even though Republicans take 45% of the population's vote. So that's not fair, right? If you get 45% of the population's vote and 100% goes to this Democrat seats, then something fishy's going on. That's not representation that's fair. And so long as the Democrats want to play that game, the Republicans should play it too. And Indiana is a great example of that. And here's President Trump on the Hugh Hewitt show.

0: that. They have guns, and I think they're getting some guns. As soon as they have guns, they'll fight like as good as anybody there is. So
1: one of the problems is we gave guns to the Kurds, and the Kurds were supposed to distribute the guns to the people, but the Kurds decided to keep the guns for themselves and screwed us. So the Kurds, President Trump is not very happy with the Kurds. And a lot of people thought, arm the Kurds will go in, they'll fight. But Trump didn't trust the Kurds. He said, they'll take our assets and not really fight. You know, so it's just, they're going to rip us off. All right, so speaking of radical Islamic jihadis, Ilhan Omar has a deadline, and it's today for Somalian Representative Ilhan Omar to turn over all documents to the Minneapolis Fraud Committee. Omar is tied to a $250 million Feeding Our Future fraud scheme. Let's take a listen to this.
2: Ilhan Omar to turn over documents to Minnesota's House Fraud Prevention Committee. The state is seeking communications tied to defendants in the $250 million Feeding Our Future fraud scheme. The nonprofit falsely claimed to serve millions of meals to children while pocketing federal funds. Omar's name appeared six times in court documents from the case as she reportedly communicated with the founder of Feeding Our Future. Omar's office has not responded to Fox News's multiple requests for comment.
1: No, they never do. They never, ever answer the questions. These Democrats, how they get away with it is just beyond me. You know, they just sit there and stonewall all the time. They never answer questions. You take like this question here. This is Seattle's socialist mayor, Katie Wilson. Couldn't answer basic questions from a reporter. She's a mayor that literally gets $10,000 a year given to her by her parents to subsidize her lifestyle. If you can't answer basic questions, you shouldn't be running the city. Listen to this.
3: I wouldn't be an excellent reporter if I didn't ask you. It's been an eventful week, and I think people are concerned about you. How do you feel after Tuesday, after what happened, what transpired?
4: I'm doing great. You know, got a great team supporting me, and I'll just say, you know, we don't have any indication that that shooting was targeted or anything like that. So I think it's a reminder of how much work we have to do as a city on gun violence, but I'm doing fine.
3: And the last question would be related to that, that, you know, I talked to people in that neighborhood who said that, hold on, it's just one last question. People in that community who are concerned that there's been rising gun violence and that there should be more surveillance cameras and that kind of thing. That's obviously been an issue that you weighed in on. Does that change your perspective at all on the issue of surveillance cameras based on what you went through on Tuesday?
1: She keeps looking over at her handler and her, like, chief of staff person, and she's not going to answer this simple question about rising crime in her city.
5: Appreciate it, but let's keep it on topic, okay?
1: Keep it on topic.
3: She's about to answer the question, though. Okay. I mean, it looks worse when you jump in like that.
5: I'm sorry. I specifically said to keep it on topic.
3: Okay. But I also have to ask the questions that people want to have answered.
5: Maybe we can set up a different time for that.
3: But the mayor's a busy person.
5: I understand. Maybe we can set up with Sage.
6: Yeah, we'll talk to Sage.
3: Well, Sage hasn't returned phone calls all week, so.
6: It's been a busy week, but I will definitely get with Sage. Yeah.
5: We're just trying to keep it in the scope and respect the event itself. If that makes sense. Yeah.
3: Well, you can respect what I'm doing.
4: Your job is to ask questions. It's our job to ask questions.
5: Yeah, we just need to keep it within the constraints of the event itself.
1: Well, it's like that all the time with Democrats, right? And then you had this debate with California governor's candidates. Katie Porter, very famous for that type of thing. Sorry, folks.

0: I didn't know our call system was on right now, but we're going to go ahead and we'll go ahead and take this caller here in a second. Caller, you're on the air.
1: Yeah. Hey, how are you doing?
0: Oh, this is Rob from Utah.
1: I just heard that broadcast about the or that recorder ask about the cameras, the flock cameras.
0: Yeah.
1: I mean, those things are pretty expensive to run. They're trying to put these flock cameras out in the middle of the wilderness in Arizona right now. And these ones are designed to apparently sniff out smoke and detect wildfires. But these cameras cost $50,000 per camera annually to run. Where are we going to get all this tax-based money to keep these cameras going?
0: Yeah, I think I don't know about Seattle and the cameras there. That's not wildfire country in Seattle.
1: No, but they're third-party flock cameras that are monitored by a third-party entity that we have to pay.
0: I mean, I think that my main takeaway from that particular thing wasn't so much about the cameras. The reporter was recommending, you know, more surveillance to cut down on crime. But they didn't want to answer the simple question of why is crime becoming a thing? And of course, we know that's because of the increase in drug abuse and drug addiction and poverty.
1: Nobody's being put in jail in these liberal cities.
0: Yeah, and that too. Too many criminals are on the streets. And the joblessness, you know, and the looting and the laws surrounding shoplifting, you name it, you know, it's, and then the amount of illegals that are being harbored in these sanctuary cities. I mean, this is a communist mayor that wouldn't answer the reporter's basic questions.
1: So. Yeah, you know, you got to call them that because they're not Democrats, they're not Republicans, they're not Americans. These people that are supposedly leading these cities. I mean, we have a Democrat mayor where I live in Utah, and she's tough on. She loves law and order.
0: Good.
1: You know, matter of fact, we had a conversation, and I said, at the end of the day, you're the sheriff. And whatever happens in this town comes down on you.
0: Right. Hey, well, thank you for calling in today. Thanks.
1: Hey, there's one more thing I just want to say. Kevin O'Leary with this data center out here in Box Elder County, he posted a post, and I don't know if it was AI or what. I couldn't tell you because I can't tell anymore what's real and what's not. But it was him telling that all the protesters were bussed in to protest against this data center that's going on up above the Great Salt Lake, and that is not true. All the people that were there were farmers, ranchers, local citizens of Box Elder County. So don't believe that people were bussed into protest against this data center. I don't think we want this data center. I think we're paying for our own surveillance and our own demise.
0: Right.
1: Take care.
0: All right. Thank you.
1: All right.
0: All righty. Data centers take a lot of energy, so environmentalists, you know, who knows? I don't know that much about that situation, but here's Katie Porter on stage at the debate saying, I can't believe anyone wants to talk about my temperament.
2: I can't believe that on a stage with 30 minutes of interrupting and bickering and name calling and shouting and disrespect for everyone up here who's stepping into public service, that anyone wants to talk about my temperament. And the state could lose four by fucking sh.
3: I wanted to tell you that that's actually incorrect.
0: She's yelling at her staff.
2: Oh, yes. This is why I didn't want to. I need the lights off. The bright lights. I'm so sorry, but I am about to get on. Bernard, I need you to. Yes, yes, we should have. Yes. Okay, everybody, I'm not that dark.
4: I'm going to try to win every vote I can. And what I'm saying to you is that.
5: Well, to those voters. Okay, so you.
4: I don't want to keep doing this. I'm going to call it. Okay. Thank you.
0: She's not going to answer any more questions.
5: You're not going to do the interview with us.
4: Nope, not like this. I'm not. Not with 7 follow-ups to every single question you ask.
5: Every other candidate has answered our follow-ups.
4: I don't care. I want to have a pleasant, positive conversation, which you ask me about every issue on this list. And if every question you're going to make up a follow-up question, then we're never going to get there.
5: Ms.
4: And
5: Porter,
4: we're just going to circle around.
5: I am an investigative
4: reporter. I have never
5: reporter.
4: Had to do this before, ever.
5: You've never had to have
4: to
5: a conversation with
4: to end
5: a
4: an
5: reporter.
4: Interview.
5: Okay, but every other candidate has done this.
4: What part of I'm me? I'm running for governor because I'm a leader. So I am going to make...
5: So you're not
4: going
5: to answer questions from reporters? Okay, why don't we go through... I will continue to ask follow-up questions because that's my job as a journalist, but I will go through and ask these, and if you don't want to answer, you don't want to answer. So nearly every legislative...
4: I don't want to have an unhappy experience with you, and I don't want this all on camera.
5: I don't want to have an unhappy experience with you either. I would love to continue to ask these questions so that we can show our viewers what every candidate feels about every one of these issues that they care about.
0: Democrats, man, they suck, don't they? I mean, just look at that. That's crazy, right? Here's Katie Porter again, says illegal aliens are one of the many of the only ways California has been growing in recent years.
2: Go ahead. It's the job of the California governor to protect every single Californian. The sanctuary state policy is designed to make sure that our state resources, the taxpayer dollars, the public servants that we have are focusing on doing their jobs, which is not cooperating with the federal immigration authorities. These are Californians. They contribute to our economy. They pay taxes. And they're one of the only ways that our state has been growing in recent years.
0: What's that say about your policies, right? Everybody's leaving because of the tax burden. She just, self-awareness is not a thing. Here's another California Democrat, congressional candidate, Ammar Campa-Najjar, says he wants to impeach every single person in the Trump administration. That's the Democrats.
6: I think we have to use the power that we're going to have once we're in Congress to hold impeachment hearings on everybody in this administration, including the president, who has broken the law many times, and you'll hear more about that tonight.
0: So... that's all they're standing for, is to impeach Trump, to go after Trump. That's all they're doing. That's the only reason why they want to win their seat. Javier Becerra seems really comfortable hurling "you're a criminal" accusations, but when it turns against him, he crashes out. That's just hypocrisy, right? Then you have this. You have Bernie Sanders says he supports Graham Plattner, who got a Nazi tattoo, praised Hamas, and said women should act like an adult to avoid rape.
7: I like Graham Plattner. You like Graham Plattner. The big money interests do not like Graham.
0: Yeah. That's the Democrats for you, right? It's crazy stuff, folks. It really is crazy. All right. So some of the Rhino Indiana state senators ousted by Donald Trump tonight or last night served in the state legislature for almost 20 years. Let's take a listen.
8: State senators who defied him and helped defeat his redistricting effort there last year. Let's get right to CNN's Jeff Zeleny for the latest on what you are hearing and where things stand right now.
9: Well, John, President Trump has been seeking revenge, and tonight he is getting it. He has had a successful effort in at least 3 of the Indiana State Senate primary races, and one of the Trump challengers has failed. So right now the scorecard that the White House is watching very carefully is 3-1, and the Trump-backed candidates is leading in the other two. What are we talking about here? Why are we talking about the Indiana State Senate? Because the senators, the Republicans, who have served for nearly 20 years, each one of them who lost, voted against the president's redistricting plan last December. They said that they did not believe it was appropriate to redraw those maps. The White House has said, we are going to throw you out of office, and that is what is happening this evening. It was a dramatic campaign, millions of dollars spent, and the White House is winning this revenge war, if you will, tonight. Only one.
0: That's big. That just goes to show you that Trump is still leading the party. So Rhino, Indiana Senator Greg Walker, who voted against redistricting, has been handily defeated.
10: The bill has been defeated. All right, the machine is now closed. Clerk will tally the roll. 19 ayes, 31 noes. This bill has been defeated.
0: So President Trump is 6-7 so far. Now, that was the vote for redistricting, and it was defeated because of the six senators in the House, in the Indiana House, Indiana Congress. President Trump goes off on GOP senators for failing to terminate the filibuster and pass the SAVE Act. Let's take a listen.
11: Wanting to eliminate the filibuster, it hasn't happened. Are you disappointed in
12: me? Yeah, no, I'm disappointed. I like John a lot, but he has a couple of Republicans that are foolish people. A couple of them I like. A couple of them I can't stand. Actually, if you want to know the truth, although I do, I am at, according to CNN, 100% approval within the Republican Party. That's better than your record. Yeah. I'm at 100% approval. Did you see the CNN poll? Nobody talks about it. CNN, I think the people that did that poll probably got fired. But within the Republican Party and MAGA, which is basically 100% of the party, I think, but 100%. No, I think that you're going to see some very interesting things. The filibuster, if you had it, we should have the Save America Act. We should have voter identification, voter ID. We should have proof of citizenship. We should have mail-in voting for the military and people that need it, but not for everybody. Because anytime you have mail-in voting, they're going to cheat. And they cheat like dogs. And they have to cheat. You know, in all fairness to the Democrats, when you have men and women sports, when you have open borders, when you have transgender mutilization, don't listen to this, kids. Of your children, transgender mutilization of your children, for everyone. When you have policies like that, you have to cheat. It's the only way they can win. And we shouldn't allow them to cheat. And we should terminate the filibuster, because if they get the chance, they'll do it in the first hour back.
0: You know, he's so right, right? I mean, these issues that he just rolled off his tongue, Democrats stand for that stuff. They support that. The Democrats can't win. They would not win if the elections were fair. And I think that that executive order that President Trump signed is going to be a game changer. If the U.S. Postal Service for federal elections can get the ballots from those states and screen them and vet them, and reverse check on them to see whether or not this person's this address is valid. It connects with the it matches with the name on the address, and that the name on the address is properly registered, and that the name on the address checks out as a citizen at that address. And then, and only then, will the ballot actually get delivered to the doorstep, to the mailbox. And that means that ballot harvesters are going to be out of business, because no longer are you going to have thousands of ballots in some halfway house being picked up by crack dealers and people getting paid to fill these things out and then drop them off in stacks of ballots into drop boxes with their masks on. So all of this is going to be a game changer. But SAVE Act would be the legal way to do it, and long term. And we need it. And as soon as the Democrats ever take back power, they will end the filibuster. And so why not do it first? Why let them do it first? Why not do it first? And then you can have fair and free elections. And chances are Democrats will never win back the congressional control or presidency again, because they stand for stuff like this. Pro-Palestine and Islamist lefties are clashing with New York police officers ramming the barricades while waving Palestine flags. People spotted wearing hijabs. This is at Zora Mandabi's New York now. This is what you get. So Kaja Kallas, globalist of the First Order, just invited Canada to a new Euro-Atlantic alliance. Europe is not about geography. It's about values. Yeah, the values, all right. Being open borders, billions to Ukraine, and mass censorship.
13: It's great to be here in Yerevan. We have the European Political Community meeting, and Europe is not about geography. It's about values and principles, and that's why
0: so the elitist we're values.
13: Super glad to welcome Canada here today to discuss the issues. And of course, also the summit taking place here in Yerevan is also showing how important Caucasus is, especially now when there is a war in Iran as well. We are talking about connectivity, but also resilience.
0: Yeah. So Europe is in big trouble. Carney gets asked what he meant when he said the international order will be rebuilt out of Europe. Let's take a listen.
14: Overtakes the U.S. as the center of the world order.
15: Well, I think there's a direct line to what we're celebrating today. I think we are celebrating the constitutional role of the Governor General. I and other Canadians are celebrating Madame Arbour's willingness to serve in that role. Which is a belief in democracy, the rule of law, that we're all equal before that law. And imperfectly, the international system had variants of that. But Amor Boer's part of her very distinguished career was to make sure that those who transgressed in the most egregious ways those rules, norms, standards, were prosecuted and brought to justice. That system, as I've observed in the past, and I'm not alone in making this these observations, has been greatly weakened and needs to be rebuilt, and rebuilt perhaps in a different way, but rebuilt based on the same principles. And Canada, the European Union, the United Kingdom, Australia, other countries share very firm convictions with those principles, and we will work together to rebuild. And obviously there's a critical mass in Europe of countries, 27 members of the European Union, but then a broader grouping that you saw in that meeting in Armenia, over 50 countries that have some form of association.
0: So that's like that group think, right? He noticed how he didn't say the United States, which, you know, pretty much foots the bill for NATO and is the leading trading partner with the EU. So Carney basically, he says, while excluding the U.S., he states it's going to be Canada, the U.K., Australia, and Europe who made him the world's statesman to decide this. He is playing a very dangerous game here. Canadian Prime Minister Mark Carney, it's my strong personal view that the international order will be rebuilt, but it will be rebuilt out of Europe.
15: And as we'll discuss later, we are an energy superpower, third largest oil producer, fourth largest natural gas, largest hydro renewable base. We're committed to addressing climate change while providing reliable, affordable energy to our citizens and partners. In closing, we're here because of your invitation. Again, thank you for that. But we're here because of the moral and security imperatives of our cooperation in the Caucasus, in the Baltics, in Ukraine, across Europe, and also because of the immense potential for our partnerships to build a better, more prosperous, sustainable, and just world for our citizens. And I'll close with this. It's my strong personal view that as the international order will be rebuilt, but it will be rebuilt out of Europe. And so I'm very appreciative of the... And as...
0: So he's all about this new world order that's going to be Europe. Europe is toast. Their economy is in free fall. He's touting himself as a leading oil producer, yet climate change is his most important initiative, which is basically saying, I want to hamstring the biggest wealth source for our country. And we're going to subsidize that by raising taxes and punish people who don't comply with climate change. It's crazy stuff. So in Europe, for example, this is a Finnish report. It says one Somali immigrant is estimated to cost the Finnish state $951,000 over a lifetime. One Iraqi migrant will cost 697,000 euros. A native Finn contributes a net 3,400 per year. It takes roughly 280 working Finns to offset a single Somali arrival. That's according to Visegrad 24, a very legit international news source. So, it's nuts. These things have ramifications. Ursula von der Leyen describes free speech as a virus and censorship as its vaccine in a long, bloated speech. Meanwhile, you have the United States withdrawing its troops from Europe, and this is sort of the report that I've been wanting to play all week and came out on Monday.
16: Withdrawing 5,000 troops from Germany's Ramstein Air Base, President Trump announced the move last week as he puts NATO allies on notice over the alliance's response to helping the U.S. in the Iran conflict. The president also reportedly weighing removing troops from Italy and Spain. The U.S. Defense Manpower Data Center reporting that there are over 16,000 troops stationed in those two countries. Joining me now is U.S. Ambassador to NATO, Matthew Whitaker. Ambassador, great to see you. Thank you so much for being here
17: good
16: this
17: to be with
16: morning.
17: You.
16: How would you assess the state of affairs between the United States and NATO?
17: Well, we've had better times, no doubt. But, you know, one of the things that I would say is that this alliance is moving towards Europeans taking over the primary responsibility for the conventional defense of the continent. And ultimately, as we work towards that project, you know, there will be ebbs and flows. But, you know, one of the things that I think has a lot of us questioning what's happening is the value that we thought we had here at NATO. Ultimately, when we couldn't use our bases in Spain, the UK, and other places during Epic Fury, that changes the value calculation of the NATO alliance. And so I think there's a lot of us in the Trump administration that are recalculating that value proposition. You know, and I've seen it as I've traveled the world, and I've seen alliances with the United States. And one of the things that I know is that it's a two-way street, that it's not just the United States providing defense and deterrence, that it needs to be our allies that are also stepping up, providing defense and deterrence as well. And again, you know, Epic Fury is a prime example. You know, the United States decided that it was not acceptable to have a nuclear ambitious Iran that was weeks away from being able to have not only one nuclear weapon, but many. And I think President Trump made the right decision to go in and to disable that ambition. But ultimately, you know, our allies, not only did they not offer help, many of them offered nothing but public criticism. And I think that's where another thing, when you talk about a political and military alliance like NATO, it has to work on both sides. The military relationships strong, but the political relationships need work. And I think that's what, you know, every day here in Brussels, what I'm working on.
0: Yeah, that's well said. Mertz from Germany says, the United States is and will remain Germany's most important partner in the North Atlantic Alliance. We share a common goal. Iran must not be allowed to acquire nuclear weapons. They're all getting on board now because they realize they came up short, and maybe it's too little too late. Well, that brings us to the end of the Scott Adams Show. I want to thank everybody for tuning in today. 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And over at MyPillow, use REDSTATE as your promo code. 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
1: God said, I need somebody willing to get up before dawn, milk cows, work all day in the fields, milk cows again, eat supper, then go to town and stay past midnight at a meeting of the school board. So God made a farmer.
2: My administration will be focused on three very important words. Jobs, jobs, jobs.
3: Man must be a minister, a social worker, a diplomat, a tough guy, and a gentleman. And of course he'll have to be a genius because he'll have to feed a family on a policeman's salary.
2: From this day forward, it's going to be only America first. America first. We, the citizens of America, are now joined in a great national effort to rebuild our country and restore its promise for all of our people. Because today, we are not merely transferring power from one administration to another, or from one party to another, but we are transferring power from Washington, D.C., and giving it back to you, the people.
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0: And that's right. My name is Scott Adams. You're listening to The Scott Adams Show. I want to thank everybody for tuning in today. Well, we have a lot of little tidbits to talk about. In Iran, President calls the IRGC UAE strikes completely irresponsible and madness. The Iran president called the IRGC's UAE strikes against UAE madness. That's the Iran president saying what the IRGC did. So Trump was right about everything. Trump was right about it. He said that basically they're infighting, that they can't make a deal because they don't know, you know, they're at loggerheads with each other. Per Iran International President Masoud Pezeshkian, sounds almost Armenian, is reportedly furious that the Islamic Revolutionary Guard Corps launched the missile and drone strikes on the UAE without government's acknowledge or coordination. Pezeshkian called the strategy of escalating with Iran's Gulf neighbors madness and warned a potential irreversible consequence. That's pretty crazy, right? So, Foreign Minister Araghchi negotiating in Pakistan while the IRGC seizes ships in Hormuz. Well, we're blowing those little fast boats out of the water. Foreign Minister, Pezeshkian publicly called for diplomacy while the IRGC publicly threatens to sink U.S. vessels. Now the IRGC striking. So they're going to get themselves blown up. The IRGC is going to get themselves killed. And they're going to get their people killed. Because they can't admit that they've been conquered. You know what I mean? It's like, can't you just admit that you've been conquered? I mean, it was my favorite line in the movie Gladiator. When are these people going to realize that they've been conquered? At some point, that's what has to happen. But these radical, senseless morons are going to drag everybody down with them. And it's not going to be the United States. I'm talking about the Iranian people, who are lovely people. I've known many Iranians, and I love the Iranians that have been my friends in my life. And as a wrestling person, I respect the Iranians. And that's why I love it when Trump acknowledges that Iran has... I mean, I don't love it. I mean, what I'm saying is I love that he shows respect to the wrestlers. He loves wrestling. And pays homage to the lost souls that were wrestlers recently. These were great warriors wrestling on behalf of Iran, and they were killed because they disagreed with the regime, and they were killed. And that breaks my heart. It really does. All right, so Agriculture Secretary Brooke Rollins reveals foreign companies have been caught manipulating the American meat market. You ever wonder why you're spending so much money on meat? I mean, I can't even justify the expense. Yeah, I can afford it, but I can't justify it. I look at a piece of meat at the market, and I'm like, nah, I think I could almost do better going out and ordering a steak in a restaurant at happy hour or something, you know, getting it on discount. I mean, there are places I could go where I think that the prices are pretty good. But I can't justify buying, because although I pride myself in being a good cook, I don't think I'm a great steak cook. And it's because I don't have any experience, because ever since I learned how to cook, which was during COVID, where I learned how to cook really well. I learned how to bake and everything. I'm not that great of a, you know, I'm not going to trust myself with a $45 a pound steak. I'm going to go out and buy it, have some pro do it. But no, here's Brooke Rollins, and she sets it straight. It's kind of interesting.
1: Consolidation in U.S. meatpacking has led to just four meatpackers: JBS, a Brazilian-owned company, Cargill, Tyson Foods, and National Beef, another Brazilian company. Those four companies monopolize about 85% of the U.S. processing market today. But it hasn't always been that way. The rate of this four-firm control has accelerated since the 1970s. According to USDA data, concentration for cattle slaughter of these four was only 25% in 1977 and jumped to 71% by 1992. As mentioned today, it is an astounding 85%. Notably, these four firms now own together more than 70 subsidiary companies today. They don't own them together, but in total, there are 70 subsidiary companies that are owned by these four. This has led to a frightening landscape for cattle ranchers. Industry consolidation reduces options for our ranchers looking to sell their cattle. It weakens their negotiating power, and it risks reliance upon a single buyer. Today, the concentration of larger plants opens the door to tighter coordination by the Big Four with producers, and perhaps the exertion of control over them as well, given they have limited options to sell their cattle. As ranchers face fewer options for selling their animals, the Big Four grow stronger and stronger. These companies now have an unprecedented ability to wield market power and influence prices paid for cattle, definitely more so than if we had greater competition. On top of that, half of these meatpacking giants, including the largest meatpacker in the world, are either foreign-owned or have significant foreign ownership and control, making them a threat not just to our cattle producers, but a threat to America itself. And as time has gone on, it becomes more and more clear that food security is truly national security. One Brazilian-owned company holds roughly a quarter of the market and has a documented history of international corruption and illicit activity. The brutal reality is that such foreign ownership of meatpackers has been affiliated not just with corruption, but also cartels and, as recent as last week, slave labor, which is bad enough on its own, but it's also to the detriment of America's great independent ranchers and consumers. Further, when just four firms control a market, suppliers and food prices are rocked heavily when disruptions occur. The last few years have proven that the protein sector, especially, and therefore our food security, is especially at risk when global pandemics, animal disease outbreaks, and facility issues like fires, labor disputes, foodborne illnesses, and cybersecurity attacks occur. As an example, in 2019, a fire at a Tyson slaughter plant in Kansas resulted in a 27% drop in cattle traded on the market just that following week. And in 2021, a cyber attack on JBS plants in the U.S. caused ripple effects and delayed production. President Trump is acutely aware of these challenges, as evidenced by his Truth Social directive last November, directing the Department of Justice to investigate the Big Four meatpackers for potential collusion and price manipulation. Ensuring these practices do not happen will protect both producers and consumers.
0: That is an amazing announcement, and that is an amazing reveal. Amazing. And it's something we've already known. But, you know, I used to think about, like, I lived in Virginia, and I remember in Portsmouth, there was this thing called Smithfield ham. And I used to think, okay, so they do ham. They have a lot of pigs. They do a lot of bacon. Turned out, I found out that it was owned by China. And then I went to visit, you know, my father in South Carolina, and he said, all of the golf courses were bought up by China. And China owns a big stake in these things, too. She didn't say that, but it's true. And the other part is with these conglomerations, you know, it's sort of like the music industry. At some point, the music industry got so clever with itself that it was able to control the music and hoard all of the power and usurp all of the power away from the artist, to where we're living in an age where, and I've said this 1,000 times, no matter where you go or what you do, the only music that's really getting played is from 50 years ago, 70s and 80s and 90s. But 50 years ago, 75, that's 50 years. And we I always ask this question, like, why are we listening to music that's 50 years old? Because it's good. That they don't make good music anymore. That the Clive Davises of the world, the Clive Davises and the Quincy Jones of the world, that were controlling so much, they hoarded it, and they finally got what they wanted. They got that utopia that they were looking for. But they won the battle. They lost the war, though. Because now you get artists that basically can't even make it financially. It's not worth it. Because they get paid so little for the creative art that they, the art that they create, the music. That there are people that would love to write great music, but they can't afford it. They can't afford to get into that business because there's no money in it for them. And to be a superstar like Taylor Swift, it's difficult. And some of the most successful artists, you would be surprised how broke they are. Now, that being said, I just found my new artist, country music star Ella Langley, and you should check her out. Ella Langley. I love country music, but I love this new talent, Ella Langley, from Alabama. Check her out. But it's far and few in between, and you got to be really special to break out and make a living doing these things. But the meatpacking district, or the meatpacking, I quoted myself into New York, right? The meatpacking district in New York is the West Village. It's Gainsvoort, a little section of Manhattan, meatpacking district, they called it. But made famous in the movie Fatal Attraction, by the way, in that where she lived. But in any case, the price of meat has gone sky high. And, you know, with any kind of catastrophic event, you know, with Tyson or with JCB or whatever the company is called, if they have one event, it impacts pricing. And I knew there was more of a reason why the meat prices weren't what they should have been. And the fact that Brooke Rollins is addressing it and putting a spotlight on it is going to go a long way. And the other one last thing I wanted to say about it was this national security thing. Food security is national security. Well, look at the weight. Look at the weight gains in our society. We used to be a meat-eating country, and now you got all these vegans, and every vegan I know is liberal. You know? I mean, And maybe that's not even always, that's not exclusively true, obviously. But it was a liberal concept. And the vegan thing, you know, I like a salad as much as the rest, the next guy. But what I'm saying is that I think, you know, if you look at high protein, low carb diets, meat is not processed food like pasta or cereal or whatever we eat. The carbs that we consume are mostly processed foods. And we should not be eating so many carbs and sugars. And from a dietary perspective, we should be eating more meat. You know, we used to go out and hunt animals and put them on the fire and grill them and eat them. And that's what we did as Homo sapiens. And we don't do that as much anymore. And we wonder why it is that America looks fatter today than we did in the 70s. And you see this all over social media. What's the difference in what you see? And you see people walking down the street in the 20s and 30s and 40s and 50s and 70s, and they were thinner. And I think in some regard, you know, you look at military men and women, and you look at what their diet is, and that has an impact on national security. What percentage of our population today is fit enough to pass through basic training? And meat is a byproduct. It's a foundation for good health, I think. Some people would argue that meat is bad for you. I actually disagree. I think that meat is good for you if you consume it properly. Eggs. You know, fatty diets have been proven. And that's, I think, what also MAHA is about. And MAHA, with Robert Kennedy Jr., a big influencer of eating meat. And he is on this diet, actually, lately. And he says, yeah, I consume X amount of meat. Again, a lot of people can't afford meat. They can't afford or justify the price of meat. And we choose other things. We're eating a lot more chicken, maybe more bacon, pork. But we're not eating the meat that we should be eating. And this is a national security issue. I agree with Brooke Rollins when she said that. All right, Judge Zia Farouk has apologized to Cole Allen. Cole Allen, you know who he is, right? He's the guy that shot up the White House Correspondents' Dinner. He's the guy that literally shot a Secret Service man in the chest, wanting to kill him. He wanted to die by homicide, by getting shot down by the cops. He went guns a-blazing. And he's upset that he's alive today. He doesn't want to live this way in a padded cell. But nevertheless, Judge Farouk has apologized to Cole Allen. Farouka, F-A-R-U-Q-U-I. How would you pronounce that? Farouk, wow. I don't know. He's one of these foreign judges that is uber left wing, right? And a nut job. And here is the story behind that.
2: Farouki apologized to suspect Cole Allen for the treatment he's received.
0: Oh, the judge is wearing a bow tie too. So go figure that, right? Wears a bow tie. Calls himself Farouki. You know, Zia Farouki is the judge's name. Tell me that guy is not left. Like a left-wing lunatic. And why is he a judge? That's my question. But here he is. Here's the story.
2: Judge Zia Faraqui apologized to suspect Cole Allen for the treatment he's received so far while he's been behind bars. He's been put on suicide watch by the Department of Corrections, and the judge was asking why. An attorney for the government said that he was put on suicide watch because he told FBI agents the night of the White House Correspondents' Dinner attack that he didn't expect to survive. And his language suggested that he really was not expecting to survive his trip to Washington, D.C., and the ultimate incident where he allegedly showed up with a weapon to try and assassinate President Trump. He's been charged with that crime, but the judge very concerned about his constitutional rights, saying the defendant has requested a Bible, has requested meetings with his legal team, and that has not been allowed. He's been put in restrictive 24-hour lockup with no windows in a padded room without an opportunity to get out for recreation. And so the judge making it clear to the Department of Corrections that he wants answers by tomorrow morning about exactly what the housing determination will be made for the suspect in this case.
0: This is crazy.
2: Out of grave concern about his constitutional rights, and that apology issued near the end of the hearing. And so quite a moment, just moments ago in federal court. Bottom line, the Department of Corrections said they wanted to make sure that he survived, that this is a high profile case, and all involved acknowledged it is a high profile case. But again, the judge concerned about the treatment he's gotten since he was arrested after the White House Correspondents' Dinner shooting incident. Sandra, back to you.
3: A lot of people might be shocked by that.
4: The judge apologized to this guy, who's a killer, who, if he had gotten another couple yards, would have sprayed the whole audience in the Correspondents' Dinner. I mean, would have just sprayed him and killed God knows how many, and then would have marched up and taken a shot over the whole audience at the president. And we're apologizing to this guy? I don't get that.
3: Seems more concerned about his constitution.
0: Larry Kudlow there, response. Yes, it's crazy. Right? Zia Faraqui. That's his name. That's the judge's name. Faraqui. Whatever. You know, this is what we're living with, folks. American Redhead from Chicago, happen to know her a little bit. We the people are tired of the foreign interference in our government and courts. Globalists have infiltrated our government and judicial systems. You can come to America to be anything you want except a politician, judge, or an NGO organization. That's so brilliantly put. Yeah, absolutely. So this Democrat representative, Justin Pearson, what a big fraud this guy is. Total fraud. Democrat. He's got the big afro. Just doubled down on stoking violence against President Trump after another assassination attempt. And what's so funny is there's video clips of this guy where he's not talking at all like a reverend preacher, Martin Luther King guy. But he put on this personification. He's in Tennessee. He's got this like shtick where he wants to act like he's like Malcolm X or Martin Luther King. And he wants to be, you know, right from the 60s. And he's got this whole thing. He looks like he's right out of the 60s with the afro and everything else. And it's really quite amazing. But if you were to see this guy, like when he started,

0: Trust me. Anyway, here is what he has to say about President Trump. And tell me why it is then that you have these crazies wanting to kill Donald Trump.
1: Exactly. Donald Trump is this a white supremacist banned. Domestic terrorist who is seeking to destroy our democracy.
0: Censored. This guy should not be in public office, stoking the flames of violence the way he is.
1: Exactly. Donald Trump is a white supremacist domestic terrorist who is seeking to destroy our democracy by any means necessary, including by usurping democracy itself. And the voices of the people and Governor Bill Lee, Cameron Sexton, Lieutenant Governor McNally have all decided to join him in this effort to destroy our democracy, to take away our voice, and to attack black people and black representation. And that's wrong. Exactly. Donald Trump is a white supremacist.
0: White supremacist. Okay. Yeah. Good. Could anybody like just have a debate with this guy? I mean, President Trump, he's been an American icon since the 1970s. He's been featured and referred to as a public hero since the 80s. And I just don't get it. You know, like, he's been friends with James Brown, Al Sharpton, Jesse Jackson, and everybody in between have all considered him to be their friend. Just crazy stuff. But anyway, nevertheless, the Democrats will believe whatever they need to believe at the moment to achieve their objective. And that's sad. It's sad to be a Democrat. Really is. Sad on you. So Washington Post just admitted what we've been saying all along, that the Washington Post, yes, the Washington Post, just ran the piece, if elections required proof of citizenship, Donald Trump would have won New Mexico. Pass the SAVE Act.
2: Borders will pass the SAVE America Act to protect our sacred American election. Because all voters must show voter ID, all voters must have proof of citizenship. And there will be no mail-in ballots except for illness, disability, military deployment, or travel. And we will also enshrine in permanent law no men in women's sports and... Did you ever hear of something like that? You know, I'm just, as I say it a lot, can you imagine 15 years ago saying that? The borders will pass.
0: Yeah. He was in Florida when he said all that at the Villages, and that speech was just fantastic. It was funny. It was so entertaining. And the dude is just a one of one, right? He's an incredible human being. To be sure, right? But nevertheless, yeah, the Washington Post even said that about New Mexico. Here he is on the Hugh Hewitt show. I remember he dissed Hugh Hewitt in a debate a long time ago. Well, here he is on talking about Zelensky. He's a tricky guy.
3: Right, Mr. President, I'm very disappointed in Europe. I'm a big Atlanticist. I'm very disappointed in Europe. I'm glad you're taking the trips out of Germany.
4: Yep.
3: However, I'm very encouraged by Zelensky. President Zelensky sent the UAE all their anti-drone stuff. Do you feel better about Zelensky now?
4: Well, first of all, we have great drone stuff, and we have great anti-drone stuff. So, you know, when he offered the... he's a tricky person. He's a tricky guy. And we want to get a settlement. And, you know, they are losing territory, but it's at a big cost to Russia and to them. And I like Zelensky. I've always sort of gotten along with him, other than the one moment in the White House, which I thought was a little aggressive on his behalf, you know, the Oval Office that
3: I'm
4: sure you perhaps remember.
3: But the Vice President. Mr. President, I'm very...
0: Let me tell you something about Zelensky and what you just heard Trump say. Trump does not like Zelensky at all. Trump, Zelensky is a corrupt, cocaine-addicted piece of crap. And that's exactly what Trump thinks of Zelensky. But he has to deal with him.

0: And the fact that the European leaders are all in bed with Zelensky is just another moment where you can say they're all crap. They're all losers. Macron, Starmer, Merz, these globalists, Ursula von der Leyen, they're all laundering money through a war in Ukraine, and they're all calling Russia the bad guy. And Russia has already come out clean and said, we have no interest in going to war against Europe. It's futile for both of us. We would never do that. You're crazy to think this. You're making stuff up. The interest in Ukraine was because NATO was expanding and creating, and they were dumping bioweapons into Ukraine. And Toria Nuland from the State Department admitted it, that they were taking bioweapons from the Middle East and hiding them in Ukraine. And they were laundering money through that war. And Russia had every expectation to look at Ukraine on their doorstep as a threat. They had every right to do that. And at this point, the Ukrainian war should have been ended a long time ago. It should have never started to begin with. And it was only because of what Joe Biden and Kamala said about Ukraine being in NATO and NATO's aggressive expansion that caused that war to start in the first place. And then they looked at it and they saw an opportunity. And FTX and Sam Bankman-Fried and everybody got into it. And they financed Democrat elections so that Democrats could have an upper hand in every election through the money that they gained from that war. I know this stuff like the back of my hand. I've been talking about it for years. This is not new. But it is true. It's so true. And it stinks. So, you know, and it does not go unnoticed that in Trump's first or second year, like 2017 or 18, he has a call with Zelensky because it was Poroshenko that was preceded Zelensky. And Zelensky was financed by a bunch of oligarchs and got into office and then promptly started this war. But what he was a puppet, and he was a handlers, Zelensky. And when President Trump had a call with him, Eric Ciaramella and Sean Misko and all these people, these players that hated Trump, used that call because Trump brought up CrowdStrike and Trump brought up the Bidens and said, you know, you need to look into Burisma and you need to look into, you know, how they're paying off people and how they're controlling all kinds of different things, energy. And you need to look into all of this because it's going through, the corruption goes back to 2014 and the color revolution and the Soros involvement. And everything else in between. And you need to look into that. And as soon as he said that, Trump was too close to the... Because CrowdStrike, this company, CrowdStrike, you need to look them up. But they were directly involved in the data breach that involved WikiLeaks. And the death of Seth Rich and the involvement of the Podesta family and everything else in between. I can go on and spend hours on this subject. But the fact is that Trump then brought it up and he said he's too close. And we got all the tape, right? All the audio tape of Biden's conversations with Poroshenko that I could play for you infinitum. And that involvement, which was basically when President Trump was President-elect Trump on the first term, he basically said, you got to do this and that and the other, because he was vice president at the time. And he says, you don't do these things because that'll get Trump involved and he'll get too sophisticated and get familiar with the rigging that's going on. If you request money from the next president of the United States. So they would do their due diligence and they would find things that weren't on the up and up. And so they didn't want that investigation, that audit, that you know, they don't want new eyes on the old situation. And so they said, don't do that. Go through Privy Bank, do this, do that, and protect yourself. And he said that to Poroshenko. So Zelensky, you know, Trump was aware that there was a lot of shenanigans going on. He said this thing. Zelensky could have spoken up any moment and said, I just want to say that the call with President Trump was legitimate and does not call for any kind of impeachment. He could have said that at any moment publicly, that the call was a normal call. I don't know what is going on in the United States to impeach this president. And they were all like, it's classified, it's classified. You know who could have actually bailed Trump out? It was Zelensky. Zelensky never did, because Zelensky knew that Trump was going to be not so nice to Ukraine in terms of giving them free money all the time. And that is exactly what happened. That the hatred between Trump and Zelensky is deep. It's not love. So Trump exposes the Democrat jobs scam. This is true, too. We've always known this.
1: So we had to cut the jobs because we were way bloated with federal jobs. And, you know, I could, with one swipe of the pen, I could say, let's have no employment and I'll hire 1 million people or 2 million people. I say, we just hired 1 million people and we have absolutely no employment. And that's what they would do. They'd have bad numbers coming up, so they'd hire a couple of 100,000 people and the numbers would look okay. With me, it's the exact opposite. We terminate a lot of federal jobs that are unnecessary. And they don't like me for doing it, but a year later, they like me because they end up having a much better job, oftentimes in a place where they'd much rather live. You know, they go to the place that they want to go. They're not stuck in Washington or someplace else. And they do much better. And in the end, I mean, I've had a lot of people come up. They say, I was so angry at you, but now I'm making sometimes two or three times the money in a job that I really like. So you got to do what you have to do. You have to, politically, I don't know, it's good, bad, or indifferent. I think it's probably bad, maybe political.
0: Now, the liberals that support Spamberger would disagree, but they're dwindling. I mean, that number is smaller and smaller by the day. More people are definitely switching over to being Republican, because how could you be a Democrat in this day and age? I mean, and call yourself sane, right? It doesn't make any sense, you know? You'd have to be almost insane to be still a Democrat. But I know many of them still. Too many. But the numbers are shrinking, for sure. Because Trump has been proven right as time evolves. So here's Arnold Schwarzenegger, just ended CNN's Jake Tapper in this face, to his face, in stating that New Mexico, 45% of the people voted for Trump. Zero is sent to the House. Zero representatives for the Republican Party. So talk about gerrymandering, right? 45%, and most of those people are illegal, because we did a report earlier in the show saying that New Mexico would probably have gone to Trump if it wasn't for the fact that New Mexico's, most of the New Mexico voters are illegal.
2: Do you believe that the Republican Party is starting this?
3: No, Jake. There has been gerrymandering going on for 200 years. There is such extreme gerrymandering going on that in a state like Massachusetts, that has like 40% of the people voting for Trump, they have zero representatives. The Republican Party has zero representatives sent to the House. Think about that. In New Mexico, if 45% of the people voted for Trump and voted Republican, and zero is sent to the House, zero representative from the Republican Party. So there's gerrymandering, crazy gerrymandering going on all over the country, and we wanted to try to stop it in California, and we did stop it in California, and we went around the country. So I think this whole thing about finger pointing and say they did it, so therefore we should doing it, that's not really the way to go. The one party should outperform the other party. It should be performance. And when it comes to midterm elections, as you know, always the party that is not in the White House usually wins by 20, 25, 30 seats. So what does 5 seats matter in the first place in Texas? It is crazy. Yeah. They should outperform them. That is where the action is.
2: Let's talk about another issue you care passionately about. You met with Pope Leo earlier.
0: That was a beatdown, right? I mean, that makes me fall in love with Arnold Schwarzenegger all over again. Wow. So here's Rachel Maddow, talks about the evil and immoral political tactic of calling a political opponent a pedophile. And yet that's all the Democrats do, is call Trump this nasty word, pedophile.
4: Pedophilia, of course, is the most repulsive of all human behavior. It is so repulsive, it is so evil, that it makes us see red, right? It is almost literally unthinkable. And it therefore, understandably, can make us stop seeing anybody who's even accused of it as our fellow human. Anybody abetting it or even abiding it, it's basically the same thing. Your brain just instantly goes to monster, right? To decide that you're going to try to harness that for political gain, that you're going to make false accusations of that kind systematically to reduce your political opponents to non-human status, that is a horrific abuse of its own. It's not like a normal political allegation, even a normal criminal allegation, right? When it's about that, it activates our animal revulsion. And if that kind of a charge is made against somebody in politics, it effectively kills that person off as somebody who can participate in the debate and the argument in the fight anymore. They're effectively declassified as inhuman and monstrous, and they're gone. And it has become one of the hallmarks of modern authoritarianism.
0: Do these people have any self-awareness whatsoever? Are they self-aware at all? This goes on for another minute. I've not heard the whole thing, but I can't imagine where this is going for another minute. But
4: especially in Russia under Vladimir Putin. That's how Vladimir Putin rose to power in the first place in Russia. That's how he got control of the Russian government, by generating effectively a false pedophilia claim against just the right guy at just the right moment. That's how he got into power. During the Trump years here, we started to get the conspiracy theory cult version of it on the political right here in America. The QAnon pro-Trump online cult built its whole bizarre central conspiracy theory around these same kinds of false and fantastical claims that everybody in the world who isn't Trump is allied in some big satanic pedophilia ring, the satanic pedophile conspiracy that runs the world. That's the basic idea of the bizarre pro-Trump QAnon conspiracy theory cult.
0: Not really. What it was Bill Clinton was seen on Pedo Island with Epstein, right? Jeffrey Epstein. So the association was made. And then there was the other cult classic. I forget the names, but it was a court case that played out in New York. And they were all found guilty. And it involved certain actors and actresses. And I forget the names, but it was a cult, and it was pedophilia, and it answered a lot of questions. And then it was the Podestas that had paintings of pedophilia and in their interaction and involvement with a variety of celebrities that also admitted to pedophilia. So that's what woke me up about the whole thing. But never was the case that Trump had anything to do with it. But the Democrats saw the effectiveness of what QAnon and what others were accusing them of. And they were finding, you know, that Pizzagate was kind of real. And and so now they're trying to do it back. And she just admitted that Putin took Russia because of those claims, and that somehow that's effective, and that the Soroses, in their cover color revolutions and their organized corrupt tactics of rigging elections, realizes that the power and efficacy of pedophilia. The only problem is when you make it up, it doesn't really stick, but when it's real, it is. And so, you know, they don't have any proof. They're just making stuff up, but they call Trump that. And they think that that's going to be effective, but you got to actually have the proof. Otherwise, you're going to end up with another Russian hoax, which is exactly what that was. The Russian hoax was a hoax. So you got to have actually some. You know, you can't go against a perfectly good person and make stuff up. And that's what the Democrats don't know. And the people that are Democrats are flawed individuals because they're flawed in their thinking and they're flawed in their rationale and their common sense. You'd have to be in order to still support the bullshit that's coming out of their mouths every single day. So, reporter, American is a superpower. Why don't you back down or compromise, he says to the Iran foreign minister.
5: Join me, John.
6: Assalamu alaikum,
5: janab. Alaykum assalam.
6: America is a superpower. What kind of tools and tools do you have for...
0: Wow, I thought that was going to be subtitled. It's subtitled, but it's not in English. Okay, so it says... This reporter says, America is a superpower. Why don't you back down? Iran's foreign minister spokesperson says, we are also a superpower. No, you're not. You have no navy. You have no air defense. You have no airplanes. So how in the world can you call yourself a superpower? That's the delusion that's creating this war to continue. So Stephen Miller's wife, Katie, directly calls out Abby Phillips to her face.
7: Whether he can speak freely. It's about whether someone like Tucker Carlson, who is a very powerful force in the conservative movement.
8: You host people on your show all the time who call my husband and myself a Nazi. So how is that any different from Tucker Carlson going on?
7: Nick Fuentes is actually... he's actually...
0: Yeah, she... calls her out, right? Tucker Carlson, by the way, is kind of lost his mind. Take a listen to this, Tucker Carlson.
9: It's not fine, is the truth. So again, right, long-winded answer to a short question, but the future that I imagine is not a future in which we're yelling at each other about race. It's a future in which people are legitimately revolutionary, maybe even violent, on the basis of thwarted economic opportunity.
10: You said in our previous interview, the future that I imagine is not a future in which we're yelling at each other about race. It's a future in which people are legitimately revolutionary, maybe even violent, on the basis of thwarted economic opportunity.
9: I certainly didn't mean to endorse violence. I can't imagine I would never say that intentionally. I'm amazed that you have a tape of me saying that, and I just want to disavow it. This is not fine, is the truth. So again, long-winded answer to a short question, but the future that I imagine is not a future in which we're yelling at each other about race. It's a future in which people are legitimately revolutionary, maybe even violent, on the basis of thwarted economic.
0: Wow. So he contradicted himself there. And here's another one.
9: The future that I imagine is not a future in which we're yelling at each other about race. It's a future in...
0: Well, and then there's the Antichrist one, right? That he...
9: In which...
0: also espoused. And he was called out on that one as well, which was pretty sad that he did that, calling Trump the Antichrist. And then he said he'd never said it, but he did. So that was pretty lame, to say the least. So one of the things I've been wanting to get to all week, and it's about Europe and its self-destruction. It's collapsing, and yeah. So I wanted to get there. Basically, they're openly admitting that the United States is sort of eating their lunch, but you know, with President withdrawing 5,000 troops from Germany and 5,000 troops from Italy and 5,000 troops from Spain, they're all freaking out because they realize that their mooching off of the United States has come to an end. So here you got President Macron.
11: In COVID time, when we spoke about masks and some medical devices.
0: COVID time. That was their heyday.
11: The Russian war against Ukraine revealed our over-dependencies regarding gas and Russian gas. We are experiencing the cost of our over-dependencies when we speak about the American umbrella in terms of defense and security. Let's be honest, this is the elephant in the room. But if Mark is here as well, this is because he feels more close to the Europeans, and because we are all together and we consider we have to be more united, because there is a sort of a doubt or a question
0: mark. Well, it's because they lacked brain cells and creativity. That's what it is. They just was like, okay, we're going to be great leaders and depend on the United States for everything. Here's Giorgia Meloni. We did a little bit of this yesterday, but this, not this one.
12: Flows put citizens' security under pressure, and when exploited as a hybrid threat, even the stability of the states. But it's not all. It also affects economy, straining public resources, and impacting on labor market.
0: We did cover this one yesterday. So it's basically she's saying the obvious. These open borders are killing our economy, driving up inflation, blah, blah, blah. Like you have to sit on stage and figure this out in 2026 when Trump figured this out on a campaign trail in 2015 when he launched his campaign and got on the stage to say he was a candidate for president and said that that illegal migration is not good for a country. This is 10, 11 years old, folks. And Europe is just figuring it out. Wow, how dumb are they, right? But that's where they are right now. And that's why Trump and the United States is leading the world. And it's just amazing that the Democrats can't get on board and understand what's at stake, this new world order concept. Well, that brings us to the end of the Scott Adams Show. I want to thank everybody for tuning in today. 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
7: Attention, you're listening to The Todd Huff Show, America's home for conservative, not bitter talk and education. 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

0: And now, coming to you from the Full Suite Wealth Studios, here's your conservative but not bitter host, Todd Huff.
1: My friends, have you ever heard of the homeless Bill of Rights, or the rights that people who do not have housing have? Well, that's something that's actually called the unhoused Bill of Rights here. And listen, there's a lot of stuff going on out there. And one of the things that I think is important is that we understand what it is that is true, what we believe, why we believe it, what that is, so that we can then understand the things that, well, that we should not support and why it matters for our constitutional republic. And so I want to go through this today because this matters a lot. It's something that's been introduced by Rashida Tlaib, effectively redirecting lots of military spending to protecting the homeless. And listen, I am not here. Of course, homeless people should be given the same rights as everyone else. Homeless people should be treated like human beings. But to start calling some of these things rights are incredibly dangerous, is incredibly dangerous to our system of government. And I dare I say this, it's housed under, no pun intended here, it's underneath the umbrella of empathy and compassion, when in reality, what it is ultimately designed to do is to create confusion among people so that we don't know what it is that we have in this country, what a right is, why that matters, and they begin to tinker with other aspects of society, giving other selected groups of people other rights, which is not the way that this works, and that is a dangerous path to travel down, my friends. So that's what we're going to talk about here today. I welcome you to the program. If you want to share your thoughts, your opinions, your feedback, appreciate hearing from those of you who communicate with us through this number I'm about to give you. You can do so, 317-785-1030. That's 317-785-1030. It's also where you can text keywords from advertisers if you hear something on this program that can help you, that sounds like something that can be a benefit to you. That's why we streamline these things. You can text the keyword that you'll hear in an ad. That's the quickest and easiest way to get to the link or get to get put into contact with someone who can help you with whatever problem you're having here that we can help with, our advertisers can help with here on our program. And it is a pleasure, my friends, to be here. Before we get rocking and rolling, my friends, let me have you think about this. 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All right. So let's talk about this. Rashida Tlaib, as you know, a radical extremist in Congress. She's a Democrat from the state of Michigan. She has introduced this. Well, she's not the first to do this, but she's introduced a concept that is designed to give rights, or dare I say additional rights, to homeless people. Now, as I said off the top, let me frame this clearly so that it is clear, and I know you understand this, but you know, I never know who's going to be tuning in to this program on a day-to-day basis, downloading the podcast, whatever, listening on the radio, but human beings are made in the image of God. You and I have equal worth. You and I and everyone else in the eyes of God have equal value, intrinsic value, value that he built into us as being reflections of him. That is where our worth comes from. Now, certainly some people do things on this planet that are more, that are better in some respects than other people. Some people are better in one area of life than someone else is in another. We can achieve different things. Some people are productive or talented in a particular area of life. They're good at managing business, or they're entrepreneurial or whatever. That's great. Some people are very compassionate. They can help take care of people around them and meet their needs, and they are very giving and self-sacrificing. That's good. There's all different types of good. Some people are excellent at explaining things. They're teachers. They have wisdom. They may not have the title of teacher. They might not. They might be someone that you know in your family or in your community or in your church. The point is that we all have different abilities and talents and gifts. Some people are better. Well, there's someone that's better. There's the group of the best in any category, and there's those that are not as good. But it doesn't. None of that impacts your value as a human being. None of that does. Your value is intrinsic. So let's get that out of the way right off the top. In fact, just understanding that basic reality, I think there would be a lot of reduction of stress and anxiety if people would simply accept that truth. Now, that doesn't mean that God created us to sit here and do nothing. We're to work. We were created to work, my friends, created to do things. And this is not an insult at those that don't have jobs, or this is not a way of saying that they're second class. That's not the point at all. But it is saying that they are, they're not participating in something that they were designed to do. Now, there's different groups. There's different reasons for that. Some people can't. You know, going back to the scriptures, the Bible says, if you don't work, you don't eat. It does say that in the scriptures. But it doesn't say if you can't work, you don't eat. In fact, you find a lot of passages, a lot of times Jesus spent caring for and helping those who were sick and poor and needy. And he told his disciples, as you've done to the least of these, so you've done to me. So as people created in the image of God, God has an expectation that we look out for and care for those who don't have, who are poor and sick and needy, the widowed, the orphan, people who have difficulties or who have struggles, we're not to be the judge necessarily of why people are in certain situations. We're just supposed to be compassionate. It doesn't mean that we're blind to it either. Doesn't mean that we're blind to the root causes of the situation. In fact, we should be attuned to that without being judgmental of every person we see who's homeless on the streets. We should also be aware that there are some people who are there by their own making. This is not I don't think it may be hard for people to hear, but all this is, I think, logically consistent, and it's a wise way to live. Because, and I'll tell you what, a lot of my experience, and I had a decent amount of experience in working with homeless people when I went to Washington, D.C. in 1999 as a student. I was a part of a program. I've talked about this occasionally on the show. I was a student at American University. I was actually a student at Butler. It was an exchange program, so I spent the semester at another school, which was American University in Washington, D.C., and it was a kind of a pre-law program, which at the time I was thinking of going to law school, but I realized the world has one too many attorneys as it is, decided I didn't want to go that route. But I loved the program. I loved the school, and I attended a church, a little church there, and I looked it up recently online because I'm always interested. I went to this church for whatever semester is, 4 months or so, and I loved the people there. In fact, there was a dear old lady. Her name was Fran. I don't know if I ever talked about Fran on this program. Fran was about 9. I think she was 90 or 92, around that age. She still was going to church. Still was driving. In fact, she was so good to me. It was a tiny little church. She was a deaconess there. It was a tiny little church, Temple Baptist Church. I think it has a different name now. I'm not 100% sure. Actually, a church that President Andrew Johnson used to attend that congregation. Of course, it wasn't in the same building that it's in or was in when I was in D.C. But regardless, just an interesting small little church with a lot of good people. And there was a group of older ladies, and Fran was kind of the ringleader. And those older ladies, probably a congregation of 20 to 30 people, maybe 40, I don't know. They kind of took me under their wing, and they would take me out to lunch and stuff. And I spent a lot of time. This is the truth, the true story. There were four older ladies and me that would spend time together. And Fran was my buddy. I loved Fran. Fran was wonderful, kind, gentle. I don't know if she was 4'8". She was tiny. She drove a car that was, some of these, it was an older car, a nicer older car, but it was one of those cars that just had a huge frame and just, you know, a car built like a car was back in the 1980s or whatever. In fact, I think I can say this now. One time I was driving, well, I was with her. She was probably taking me to lunch after church or something, I don't know. And she was trying to park her car, and she hit a car. Now, she just bumped it. And then she started to drive away, and I looked over at her, and I said, "Fran, I think you hit that car." And she just kind of had this attitude like, "You know what? I'm 92. What are they going to do about, what are they going to do about it? I don't know." And it didn't damage the car or anything, but still, I think she should have at least stopped and looked. But anyway, the point here is that was the environment, and I was around that small group of people in Washington, believers in Washington, D.C., and we would go to Lafayette Park. Lafayette Park is right across from the White House. So it was a really interesting juxtaposition because, you know, you were looking at the house where the most powerful person on earth resided. And then right outside of that, right across the street, there was a park, Lafayette Park. And we were feeding the homeless there. And I remember we had a pastor, an associate pastor, a music pastor. His name was Pastor Gary. And he at one time had been homeless. And so we would go to feed the people in Washington, D.C., there at Lafayette Park. And they would come. Homeless would come to our soup line, if you will. And there was one simple requirement. You had to listen to a sermonette, and I mean sermonette. I'm talking like 3 minutes, and Gary would preach or share the gospel. And I remember listening to Gary, and he said one time to these folks, because he had been there. He had been homeless, I believe, for 3 years. He said, "Listen," he said, "this can happen to anybody." Now, I know some of you are in this audience, and you're shaking your head, "No, it can't happen to anybody." I would just caution you to be careful here, because if you have no support system, if you're in a city that you don't know people, if you lose your job and you haven't had a chance to build up enough savings and so forth, or you get sick, whatever, you can see how it does happen. It can happen to people who are even working hard, and that's what happened to Gary. And he said, listen, anybody can be out here. Anybody can find themselves in this situation. He said, but you shouldn't be out here for 30 years, as some of you are. And so he would share a word from the scripture. They had to listen to that, and then they could eat. And I learned a lot. I remember one of the lessons I learned, and I think I have shared this on here before. It rubbed me the wrong way. It did at the time. My pastor's wife said, when you encounter homeless people, there's a decent amount of homeless people in Washington. There was at the time that I was there. Let me say that. I can't speak today, but there was at the time I was there. And she said, don't give them money. And I remember thinking, my goodness, that sounds so heartless and lacking of compassion. But she was right, because she says they will take that money and they will, statistically, right? I'm not saying 100%, but the chances are very, very good that you give someone on the street money, they're going to buy alcohol or drugs with it. She said instead, and this is the thing, they didn't just say let them be, ignore them and don't treat them like human beings. She said offer to go in and buy them a sandwich. And I did that a time or two. I remember doing that. There was a McDonald's there near where I was on American University's campus. And I bought a sandwich for a guy before, and I wouldn't have done that. I probably would have given him money in the past. But the point here is that I have, you know, experience with this. And it's important that we approach these topics the right way. Because if you want to undermine our system, and that's what ultimately this is driving towards. Rashida Tlaib is a political radical leftist. Rashida Tlaib doesn't like this nation as founded. I know that might sound harsh to some people, that might sound slightly dramatic, but let me say it again, louder for the people in back. Rashida Tlaib does not like this nation as founded. She doesn't believe in the founding principles of this country. She hates this country. Radical leftists do. They want, if they didn't hate it, why would they want to remake it? Look, you can love this country and understand there are areas of improvement that are needed. You can love this country and understand that even the founders said that in the preamble, in order to form preamble of the Constitution, in order to form a more perfect union, they understood that they were trying to make something better. It was never perfect, and it never will be completely perfect. But we're constantly trying to improve and to make things better. There's a difference between doing that and saying, let's scrap the system and redefine what our founders had understood and our founders accepted. Right? And I've shared these things on this program before, that our founders said we are citizens and not subjects. Our founders could have, after winning the American Revolution, they could have established themselves as the new monarchy, the new oligarchy, the new dictators, if you will, the new tyrants, if you will, but they didn't. And they said, this isn't our country to decide. It's actually our collective country, your country, American citizens as well. Instead of a new government coming in and telling you what the new rules are, how you're going to live and how you're going to comply and what you're going to do and all this other stuff, as is typically the case, by the way. That's typically what happens when a group wins a revolution. They then institute their own ideology by force. I'm reminded of Castro's Cuba, just as an example. But that's not what our founders did. Instead, what they said was, you are made in the image of God. You are created and given rights by Him. And in order for the government to exist legitimately, what you have to do, we have to agree, we have to give our collective consent to the government as to what they can do. This turned things on its head, my friends. And the world is, I'll say infinitely better, but exponentially better today. because of the founders, unleashing the power of liberty on the world. And this includes liberty insofar as it lives in free markets. It has done remarkable good for a world that historically has seen poverty and tyranny and oppression and lack of opportunity and very, very hard times. This nation, by accepting the way that things are and basically building them into our foundation, accepting truth, accepting that rights are the gift of God, not the gift of government, because government can't give rights. Rights come from our Creator. That those sorts of things made America stand apart. Stand apart from the crowd, look different from the rest. And this country has been blessed. You have been blessed. I have been blessed. Our families have been blessed. Heck, my friends, other countries around the world have been blessed. And if America is made great because of an adherence to an idea, a system of beliefs, a recognition in where our rights come from, a recognition that a government should be as small as possible to do what it has been given the consent of the governed to do, then good and amazing things are often the result. And if the ideas are what made America great, it only stands to reason that if we deviate from those ideas too far, our greatness will fall to the ground. So, talk more about this on the other side of the break. 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
2: Welcome back, my friends. I'm going to give you, this is a one-page summary. One-page summary, from Rashida Tlaib's office. Congresswoman Rashida Tlaib, 12th District Strong, that's what her letterhead says here, proudly serving Michigan's 12th Congressional District. Here's what she says, that unhoused persons, Bill of Rights, it's a summary. I want to read this to you. And this is where it's easy to take some of the things I said last segment and confuse the truth of what a right is and why that matters with compassion towards helping individuals who oftentimes, well, they need help. So I want to read this. This is deliberately designed to confuse people into misunderstanding government, because if you cause them to misunderstand government, the role of government, what a right is, they're much easier to manipulate when you want to change or amend the Bill of Rights in the future. And that's what they want to do. I know, and it doesn't sound like a big thing to a lot of people. You think, man, we've got wars and high gas prices and all these sorts of things happening. This doesn't matter. This absolutely matters. This 100% matters. As I read this to you, you're going to have a clearer understanding as to why. So here she goes. The Unhoused Persons Bill of Rights, which, just let that sit in. Just sit for a moment, because the Bill of Rights, which we have in the U.S. Constitution, isn't specifically for any group of people. It is for all people. There's no such thing, dare I say, this will upset some people. I don't care at all. When I started the program, I never really cared. I think at the beginning, I might have been more bothered if people misunderstood me, misrepresented what I believed. I just don't care anymore. I can explain what I mean. People will think what they think. People will sometimes malign me or malign you as well because they don't like your ideas and they want to take you down by misrepresenting you or what you believe. But I literally don't care 1% at all. I don't care. I don't care. There's no such thing as gay rights. There's no such thing as gay rights. There's no such thing. Put the name, any classifier, any adjective before the rights. It's our right. These are our rights that are consistently applied to all people. One group doesn't get special rights, additional rights, bonus rights. That's not how this works. Because again, a right is something given to us by God. And God doesn't say, okay, let's see, where are all my homeless people? Here are your rights. Where are all my skinny people, fat people, tall people, short people, white people, black? That's not how God operates. We all get these rights. And by the way, a right is something that you can exercise on your own. A right is not something that requires another person to do anything for you. It doesn't mean that we shouldn't find a way to cooperate. Of course we should. That's what a free market is all about. But to say that you have a right that is contingent upon someone else doing something by or for you by force is not a right at all. That is a complete misrepresentation and misunderstanding of what a right is. And you'll hear that sprinkled throughout this statement. Here she goes. The Unhoused Persons Bill of Rights resolution declares fundamental civil and human rights protections for unhoused individuals while providing a blueprint for the federal government to permanently end the homeless crisis. Number one, unhoused individuals, what you would commonly referred to as homeless. You're not allowed to say homeless today.

0: because apparently that's offensive. Whatever. The other thing that I noticed from the opening statement is the federal government, she wants to permanently end the homelessness crisis. There's no way in the world, hear me say this, it is not possible for the government to fix this problem. And it sounds like it should be able to fix it, but it can't. It cannot fix it for reasons that we'll get into. But this is, again, one of these utopian ideas or suggestions that says the government can do whatever we want it to do. If it's this, if it tries harder, if it has a clearer understanding on what people want and all this sort of stuff. No, it cannot do this. Even Jesus said the poor will always be among you. This is something, listen, I'm not saying we shouldn't try to do better. I actually think this country's done remarkably well at lifting the standard of living for all people. But the idea that there's, you know, that there's not going to be poor or homelessness because the government's at work fixing it is respectfully a big joke to me, because the government, you've been to a post office, by the way, you've been down to the BMV, and Indiana's BMVs are run better than most, but you've been to the BMV, you ever had a call the Social Security Administration's office, get that something straightened out there? This is not, the government is not any good at these things. She continues here in this statement, housing is a human right, she says. No, respectfully, Rashida Tlaib, it is not. For reasons I laid out earlier, housing is, listen, of course we should aspire to have a country where people have homes, whatever that looks like, from single family dwellings to apartment complexes, condos, whatever, right? We should absolutely aspire to do that. But when you say it's a right, what you're saying is, unless you're a builder, if you're a builder and you own private property, then you can certainly build on your property. Ironically, these leftists want to tell you what you can and can't do and micromanage everything there, but you absolutely should be able to build. That's not the question here. The question is whether or not you're entitled. Most people aren't builders. Most people aren't going to be getting a hammer and building their own home. And if you are, say someone has a right to housing and they can't build a house, what you've just done is you said someone else is required to provide that. And that is not what a right is. Again, you can say we want a situation in a free market economy where that works, where people are able to get houses. And by the way, we have that here. But you can't say it's a right because it's not a right. She says, she continues here, yet on any given night in the United States, roughly 771,000 individuals are unhoused. I mean, take it for what you will. I don't know for numbers. I have no idea. My instincts are that her numbers are not right. But anyway, that's what she says. Children also suffer from homelessness, with roughly 1 million K-12 students experiencing homelessness each year. Access to housing is increasingly out of reach, and the federal government must address this preventable and inhumane crisis. By the way, she's not wrong on this. Well, the first part of it, access to housing is becoming more and more difficult. But dare I say this, it's often the access to housing or the ability to afford a house, maybe the better way to say that, is harder and harder because of things the government is doing. I'm not saying that people are not responsible at all, but when the government does things like in New York City, tries to impose rent control, that limits future housing development. When the government creates inflationary pressures, which it did in a massive way under the Biden administration, when it does that, it takes away the purchasing power of average Americans. It makes them not be able to afford things. That's the government's responsibility. The government's fingerprints are all over. When the government wants to come in, again, Reagan's nine most terrifying words in the English language are, I'm from the government and I'm here to help. They have created so many problems. I'm not saying there are no other factors that are not related to government, but my goodness, my friends, they have created a huge amount of this mess themselves. In more than 92% of U.S. counties, a full-time minimum wage worker cannot afford a one-bedroom apartment. Okay, who said that that's even the way to look at this? Do you know that, what is it, 90 some percent of people make above the minimum wage. You know that? And I've been told by the left that businesses will only pay the minimum wage, except the reality is that's not how it works. Competition, right? Your ability to go get a job somewhere else to make more money puts pressure on the employer to pay more. But he can't pay, she can't pay more as the employer than the job is worth. And so that's where minimum wage laws, which, by the way, I'm not in favor of any minimum wage. That may make me sound like a lunatic as well. But I'm right in 92% of the cases, or whatever that number is, when people pay, employers pay more than minimum wage, they've already decided to not care about the minimum wage when creating a job that actually brings in more value and they can pay more. So more about this. I'm at the end of the segment here, my friends. My apologies here. 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
0: Welcome back, my friends. Final segment here. I'm going to try to get through this as much as I can, talking about this unhoused person's Bill of Rights and what's wrong with this and how people's emotions and desire to help people are often taken advantage of and manipulated so that government can grow into something that is dangerous and expansive. The left never sleeps, my friends. They look for opportunities to give more government power, more authority, more control, take more of your money at every turn. They do this incessantly. They do not sleep. They do not take a second off from this job. Government to them is God. Hear me say this. The godless radical left, they don't believe in God. They've asserted themselves as God, put themselves on the throne. That is their ideology. That is why it is morally bankrupt and absolutely indefensible. And they've confused people and misled people about how compassionate and caring and concerning they are and so forth. It's not the case at all. This is a power grab. This is manipulating people's emotions. I want to pick up on this summary page on what this unhoused person's Bill of Rights is. It says, at the same time, referring to the fact that people on minimum wage cannot afford a one-bedroom apartment in 92% of the U.S. counties. She says this, where'd it go? At the same time, public housing units have an estimated repair backlog of over $90 billion and only 25% of eligible households receive rental assistance. You want to make something truly unaffordable? Give them a stipend or the quote-unquote right to money to pay for these things. One of the reasons public education, say college, has become so utterly unaffordable, is because you've basically said we'll do everything we can to give everybody money to do it. And there's no downward pressure on college degrees. By the way, friends, listen, there are some things that you need college for. Many people don't. Many people who go do not need it. Obviously, if you can afford it and you want to do it, I'm not here to tell you what to do, but I am here to say this. It is the value of that piece of paper is not anywhere near what they charge for it. It just simply isn't. Again, you might need to do it if you're going to be a doctor, a lawyer, engineer. I'm not putting it down for that. I'm saying for people who go in for the humanities or lots of other things, they pay big, big ticket prices for something that's not worth it. And the same thing is going to be true the more you give rental assistance. It's just, it drives up the cost. And ironically, it's not going to fix the problem with inventory as well. The government has this incredible ability to decrease supply while also raising prices as well. That is where they end up every single time. So here's the bullet points of the unhoused person's Bill of Rights. Calls on the federal government to permanently end the unhoused crisis by 2029. Get real. The government's not fixing this problem in 3 years, Rashida. That's insane. by drastically increasing the affordable housing stock, providing universal housing vouchers, yeah, this will fix the problem, whatever, and bolstering funding to federal housing programs, shelters, transitional and permanent housing programs, social services, and permanent emergency rental assistance. Not going to work. Demands, she says, second bullet point here, $168 billion with a B, to be redirected from military spending to end the unhoused crisis, in addition to $148 billion in funding every 5 years to preserve public housing for future generations. So you just need to spend more money. And oh, by the way, we need to take it from one of the only areas of spending that is constitutionally defensible, which is military spending. She continues here, calls on Congress to protect unhoused individuals from the violation of their fundamental human rights to housing. There is no human right to housing. Health care, there is no right to health care. Livable wages, again, there's no right to that either. Now, I'm not saying these things shouldn't be, you know, that we shouldn't try to attain these as a society. But they are not rights. They absolutely are not rights. Education. You don't have a right to, again, to education. It doesn't mean that it shouldn't be pursued and available. It just means that it's not a right. Employment opportunities. You don't have right to employment opportunities. Access to public facilities. Now, I would say you have rights to access to public facilities, but you don't have the right to go into a public facility and set up camp and make it your private property. That's not what that means. She continues here. Freedom from harassment by law enforcement. True harassment, yes. We do have the Fourth Amendment. That would be applicable here. We don't need something new, but listen, it doesn't mean there can't be laws against some of these things, homeless encampments and trespassing and those sorts of things. That's just a far cry from reality. I'm running out of time here, but this is what Rashida Tlaib is wanting to do with her unhoused persons bill of rights. So much of this is should just be dismissed out of hand because it's a fundamental misunderstanding of what a right is. But again, they want you to be confused so that they can change the role of government from what it was set out to be by the founders. I gotta go, my friends. SDG.
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0: And now, coming to you from the Full Suite Wealth Studios, here's your conservative but not bitter host, Todd Huff.
1: My friends, have you ever heard of the homeless Bill of Rights, or the rights that people who do not have housing have? Well, that's something that's actually called the unhoused Bill of Rights here. And listen, there's a lot of stuff going on out there. And one of the things that I think is important is that we understand what it is that is true, what we believe, why we believe it, what that is, so that we can then understand the things that, well, that we should not support and why it matters for our constitutional republic. And so I want to go through this today because this matters a lot. It's something that's been introduced by Rashida Tlaib, effectively redirecting lots of military spending to protecting the homeless. And listen, I am not here. Of course, homeless people should be given the same rights as everyone else. Homeless people should be treated like human beings. But to start calling some of these things rights is incredibly dangerous to our system of government. And it's housed under, no pun intended here, it's underneath the umbrella of empathy and compassion, when in reality, what it is ultimately designed to do is to create confusion among people so that we don't know what it is that we have in this country, what a right is, why that matters, and they begin to tinker with other aspects of society, giving other selected groups of people other rights, which is not the way that this works, and that is a dangerous path to travel down, my friends. So that's what we're going to talk about here today. I welcome you to the program. If you want to share your thoughts, your opinions, your feedback, appreciate hearing from those of you who communicate with us through this number I'm about to give you. You can do so, 317-785-1030. That's 317-785-1030. It's also where you can text keywords from advertisers if you hear something on this program that can help you, that sounds like something that can be a benefit to you. That's why we streamline these things. You can text the keyword that you'll hear in an ad. That's the quickest and easiest way to get to the link or get to get put into contact with someone who can help you with whatever problem you're having here that we can help with or
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0: fight, fight, fight, and fight we will. We fight every day right here on the MG Show.
1: All right. Welcome
2: over
1: to the MG Show.
2: Over.
1: Wow, guys. Winning, guys. Trump smashed the primaries, guys. It's amazing. All of his nominees pretty much came through. What does that tell you, Shady? Does that mean that...
3: MAGA is dead!
2: No. Contraire, my good friend. It is Wednesday here on the MG Show, and again, we have turned on the microphones to report to our beautiful audience that you are backing the winner, okay? Mm. This is very interesting. You know, you always, whenever you go down to the horse races, Jeff, there's always those guys that can't ever pick a winner, and then there's the guys that always pick a winner. This crew out here that comes to the MG Show every day, they know how to pick a winner. Good job,
1: wow.
2: Guys.
1: Wow, winners. Look at this, winning.
2: Boom!
1: Winning.
2: Yeah!
1: Winning.
2: Oh, yeah.
1: Winning.
2: Yes, sir.
1: Wow, Passant, thank you for that. That just shows you exactly how much winning is happening. And by the way, I'd just like to show you, although General Flynn did not, President Trump did not, endorse this guy, but losing.
2: Oh.
1: Losing.
2: Oh.
1: Losing.
2: Loser.
1: Loser. Loser.
4: Hillary Clinton!
2: We're not going to make extremely light of this, but it's a very, very good point to drive home, everyone, to understand what it means. The general population of America.
1: General. I see what you did there.
2: Yeah, the general population in America are actually really smart, and yeah. This general and his population are really stupid, and they think that you're going to bite. They think that you're going to take the bait. Oh, you're going to go around and believe Tucker Carlson and Candace Owens over Donald Trump. Okay, you just take that right on down to the shore and have yourself a nice little sit down. You know, Jeff, we used to take sympathy on the kids that rode the short bus. You know what I mean?
1: I thought it said Epic Furry. Oh, my God. Operation Epic Furry. That's what we're fighting against. We're fighting against Operation Epic Furry.
2: I think DeFango was a furry, Shady. The damn puzzle.
1: DeFango was a furry.
2: I think he might still be a furry, sir.
1: Some of the Proud Boys might be furries.
2: They are pretty adamant about that.
1: All right, so there we go. Welcome to the MG Show. It is Trump Day. It is Hump Day. It is Wednesday. Thank you very much for joining us today. And Shady,
2: what?
1: I was listening to Marco.
2: Man.
1: In his new job. He's got a new job. He's now press secretary, one of the many, many jobs of Marco Rubio, apparently. But what an outstanding job. Off the script, knowing what it is to be an American, taking these people down one by one, Shady Groove. And at the end, I'm like, man, he just said, check yourself before you wreck yourself. And I'm like, wait a minute.
5: They should check themselves before they wreck themselves in the direction that they're going.
6: You better run a check.
7: So take it and check yourself before you wreck yourself.
2: Come on.
1: I love it.
2: But, dude, I was watching it like it was must-see TV. I could not get enough. I could have sat there and watched him battle those idiots for, like, another
1: 49 minutes.
2: And he also said, insane in the brain. Did you hear that one?
1: No. Oh,
2: yes.
1: My God.
2: That's
1: There's
2: what
1: this
2: he says.
1: One weather He's, reporter out there that does his weather forecasts on, like, hip-hop and songs. He'll say, like, oh, they're getting really insane in the brain over here in Montana, and over here.
2: he literally said that about them. He was, like, trying to describe the mullahs or the leadership in Iran, and he was like, I don't know what to say. They're insane in the brain. I was like, oh, Marco, wow, buddy. Boom. Gen X coming at you hard.
4: Insane in the brain.
1: Wow. So Chris Henkel said it really well, and I can name one person, but let me just read Chris Henkel's comment here. Name one current elected representative. Okay, elected representative. Since you're not elected, Shady, I'm not going to throw your name in the hat. But
2: thank you.
1: Name one current elected representative that can speak this eloquently without a script about the greatness that is the United States, Shady.
2: Yeah. It's true. I am so glad that Donald Trump picked him. He has He has really shown himself to be an absolute true American patriot. I was not a great big fan of Marco Rubio whenever he was in the House of Representatives. But whenever you listen to people talk, you pick apart what they say. They ask questions of people. You kind of get defensive. I was defensive about some of the stuff he said about Trump and in the early part, you know. But the reality is, man, talk about working your way through it and assimilation. You know, you're not hearing any degree of differentiation between the Secretary of State and the President of the United States and their foreign policy. I think this is very important because America has had a bad run of foreign policy for like the last 30 years, pretty much all our adult lives. And now we're seeing people like represent what you would think you would do if you were in that situation. That's more dangerous than anything that we could be doing to them.
1: Yeah. Trust 1961, 6 subscriptions. Ducks, thank you so much. 2 subscriptions. And we got Joe Kalupa 66. Winner, winner, chicken dinner.
2: How are they doing out there? Are they excited? Did they notice that we kicked their asses last night?
1: Did you notice? Did anybody notice?
2: I think we have a Thomas Massey.
1: Are you too busy doom scrolling on what is X, which is a cesspool of bullshit?
2: It is a cesspool. It's Massey, Massey, Tucker, Tucker, Candace, Candace, Kelly, Kelly, Massey, Info Massey, Wars. Tucker, Tucker, InfoWars, InfoWars, Kelly, Kelly. That's literally all you're going to see.
1: It's ridiculous.
2: It's interesting because what we're seeing is we're seeing the bot networks that were swarmed around the whole Q movement. We're seeing them activated now in like an isolated kind of experiment, if for lack of a better term, because they're over there. They did the same thing to us that they're currently doing to you. It was just a different context of faux outrage.
1: Yeah. Yeah.
2: I'm not faux outraged. I'm upset about the things I'm upset about. I'm happy about the things I'm happy about.
1: Yeah. In Lincoln Logger, actually made a post. Cash Patel mentions that the mainstream media will not cover and report on the exceptional crime numbers being put out by the DOJ and the FBI. Hmm. And he heard it as a hat tip from Cash to the podcaster that do their own research and speak the truth no matter what. Let's check it out.
8: Hmm. Here's the theme that I think has been leveled by the mainstream media against President Trump. He did everything they wanted done. It's just that he did it, so they're pissed off at him. He shattered violent crime. He safeguarded American communities. We got 8 of the top 10 most wanted. Again, these are just stats we talk about, but we went around the world and found these animals and brought them here. Guys that have been on the run for 60, 70 plus years in total and put them in American prisons. You can't do that unless you have a commander in chief that says law enforcement is supreme and law enforcement is going to be supreme across the country, because that's what Americans voted for in record numbers when they put President Trump back in office.
9: So besides myself, have many other media outlets cover this?
8: I haven't seen too many. You've been...
9: Have you seen any?
8: Outside of you guys, no. Not really.
9: Outside of Fox?
8: No. There's been some, you know, other podcasts and streamers that cover it. Obviously, yeah. There's a good amount of them on social media. But no, they won't touch it. And they won't touch it because President Trump did it.
1: Boom.
2: The Doomers won't touch it either.
1: The Doomers won't touch it. And, you know, this is one of the podcasts that touches it. We touch it all the time, Shady.
2: We do. We absolutely do. Even together sometimes.
1: Yep. And let's not forget, boom, we even touched Cash, Shady.
2: We did. more than one time.
1: And I'd like to thank you guys for that. And Tartanium put a meme up there, and I actually made it a gift.
2: So good.
1: Did you see the gift that I made out of it?
2: Yeah, it's so good. Like, I just love it all.
1: See, here we go. Wait, it's going to have to replay. But, uh-oh. Yeah. Boom. That's it, guys. So we will be names to remember, the MG Show, Matrix and Shady Groove, mm-hmm. and Cash Yap Patel, name to remember. There you go. And we need to figure out how to get him on the show, Shady, again. Like, we got how to, you know, we're going to figure that out. Let's work on that, okay? Let's see if we can get him.
2: Let's work on that.
1: One more time.
2: All right.
1: One more time.
2: We're going to reach out and see what we... So,
1: Joel, thank you.
2: I think that this is a compelling way to make an argument as a person that is possibly talking to somebody that doesn't see things the way you are. Now you've got all these people that are being activated on our side. They're laying out this laundry list of nonsense that they expected Trump to do, like they really expected Trump to do these things, and pretending like this is the end all and be all because he did it. Then we do. type logic, just like Democrats use, by the way. They conflate things that aren't true and turn them into things that are true and then act like it's the biggest thing that's ever happened to them that's harmed them. Much like, you know, like where did he point to the doll where he hurt, where the orange man hurt you? Kash Patel said something there. He said something there that I think everybody missed. He said Donald Trump believes that the law is supreme. I would like to ask all of you out there if you can name me another country other than America where the last say is the law, where written in law that the last say belongs to the law. Because in every single other type of government, the last say is not the law. The last say is the person who is in charge, usually the person that has the most guns, whether it be a king, whether it be a dictator, whether it be a warlord, whatever you want to call them, whether it be a, let's say, a, I don't know, a pope. No matter what they say, they do not believe that law and order is supreme. They believe that what they say is supreme. That is a big, big difference, ladies and gentlemen. This is what sets you apart. For all the people out there that, you know, hear me talk, this is what sets you apart as an American from the rest of the world. You believe law and order is the last say, and everybody, no matter what race, age, or country of origin, should be treated exactly the same. No other country believes that. Globalism doesn't believe that. They don't believe there is a Batman. They don't believe that there is anything coming to implement law and order, because they are the criminals that law and order is coming for. You being a criminal would be very advocatively moving towards not having law and order, would you not? So effectively, think about that. Look at what they're doing. Law is supreme to Kash Patel. Law is supreme to Donald Trump. Law is supreme to the American people. Law is not supreme to the woke Reich. What they say is supreme. What their narrative is supreme. They don't care about the truth. This is the way we have to separate ourselves. This is what makes conservatives different than all the other people. We try our best to tell the truth and interact with reality as it actually exists.
1: That's right. That's right. Also, G Brothers, thank you so much. We got Joel ATCC. Thank you so much. And you guys, thank you for clothing these naked people down in our chat. Red Castles for everyone. Thank you so much for those. And it helps the show. Shady Griff, this was awesome. 10 years ago today, with not much of a budget, but for my iPhone, I thought I created the coolest content ever for this crazy world of social media. LOL. Incredible how times have changed. Now, AI and all you meme geniuses, I love you all. What a freaking journey it has been. Look at this. Last man standing, Shady.
2: And we always knew he would be, didn't we?
1: And 940, 2140 goes to a zero delta.
2: Just happens to be.
1: Mm-hmm. Mm-hmm. And it says, gotcha, Q. Anons catch it all. Two devices used, and they were iPhone Xs, by the way. One carrier pushed exactly at the same time. 10-second variance, device lag, or feeder site delay. Request fulfilled, Q.
2: It was so much fun. I mean, it's really interesting how nobody ever asked the questions that would reveal some of the most interesting things about what it was that we experienced and you know, went through with. I mean, especially these 30 or 40 specific zero deltas that set the narrative of, like, the media cannot do anything about this. Like, we were fighting the media in a way that they couldn't even begin to keep up with.
1: Yeah, and I was a zero delta too. I was.
2: I know, and you also had your little meme that you had your little finger. Remember
1: my little meme. This one right here, red castle, green castle. My little finger going. It looks funny now that, you know, because we didn't have a lot of meme capability then. You know, in the Matrix, there I am.
2: That picture's been put on the National Historical Registry, by the way.
1: It better. I better be in hysterical registry and tell you what.
2: No, the hysterical one's coming later, sir. That's when we get older.
1: I wanted to find the zero delta. Here it is.
2: I think that's it.
1: Well, it happened again. Yeah, here it is. Oh, look, there's that picture that's in the National Registry. Zero Delta with my little in the matrix right there.
2: Well, it happened again.
1: Well, it happened again because Amy Klobuchar always announces that she's running for president, talking proudly of fighting for global warming while she's standing in a virtual blizzard of snow.
2: That only happened once, though.
1: Right?
2: Like, couldn't have been. It's very possible that the well, it happened again was referring to you posting your meme.
1: Yeah.
2: Not the one time that Amy Klobuchar had been standing out running for president.
1: Because, I mean, look at how many times this meme has been posted. I mean, I counted 14 or 15 times that one meme was posted, Shady.
10: I just love that we could tell these stories.
1: I love it, too.
2: Wow.
1: All right. So, whew, can't stand her.
2: Winning.
1: Winning is right. All right. So, we've got Secretary Rubio. Shady Group. Oh, by the way, I posted this one underneath that meme. The only people I owe my loyalty to are the ones who never made me question theirs. Okay? I felt that this was probably one of the best posts that he ever posted, Dan Scavino, because we also thought we had loyal people that were around us, that were around Q, that were around President Trump. And now, all those people are against Q. All those people are against President Trump. All of those people are all exposed, Shady. I mean, look at that.
2: And I'm glad to see X amount of people out there that are starting to realize it. That, yeah. You know, you can listen. You're allowed to believe whatever it is you want to believe. But whenever you start making things up and lying about circumstances or events or different things that you're acting like, oh, Donald Trump didn't do this. They're screaming and yelling, oh, Donald Trump didn't hold Fauci accountable. Were they not telling anybody that doesn't remember that Joe Biden got a pardon? Like they just try to conflate reality to hurt someone. That is what it is that we're fighting against. That is what you have to be able to discern among, because realistically, they're acting in a way that is exactly the way that they're accusing everyone else of acting. So they kind of insulate themselves from it, sort of almost making themselves bulletproof.
1: Yeah. Yeah.
2: We're trying to make themselves bulletproof. I don't know if that's, maybe I didn't say that right, but maybe you know what I mean.
1: Do you guys know? Press 47 if you know what Shady means.
2: Did you understand what I meant there? I don't know if I made a point there or not. For some reason, I feel like I left it in the wrong spot.
1: You're good, Shady. I want to just say how exciting it was. I used to have to do the presidential fitness test. Look at that there. Look at the beautiful kids getting their medal for their presidential fitness test, okay? Or their, papers. But Shady, her parents must be so proud right there, huh?
10: Such little ungrateful POSs, man.
1: Yeah. Let's make respect great again in America, parents, huh? Why don't you, Shady, the kid, I get, is just a kid, all right? But what are the parents doing? What are these kids up to nowadays, man? These kids are insane. Scuba! I mean, what the hell are they doing?
2: I don't know, but what I saw there with the majority of them, they were very excited to be around President Trump.
1: Yeah.
2: And the fact that she's doing that to one of her maybe classmates or one of the people that were there, that's very, very derogatory, not to the President of the United States, but to herself.
1: Yeah.
2: And I guarantee you the media will find that girl and they will make a hero out of her.
1: Yeah. And by the way, it is official. It is now President Donald J. Trump International Airport in Palm Beach, Florida. And you can fly into DJT anytime you want, guys.
2: You even got to type it into your phone.
1: Yeah. Let's see. I'm going from ORD to DJT. How about that, guys?
2: How many people that want to like land there are now going to like use a different airport?
1: I hope they do.
2: I do too. Yeah. Where they have to drive from, what, Miami or
1: they can go Fort to Lauderdale? Lauderdale or Miami, whichever one they want to go to.
2: Go on down to Miami. Yeah. That place is a beautiful airport.
1: Yeah. It's the best president of my life. And what timeline? That's my local airport, JD.
2: Ha! I know.
1: I love it.
2: You got to go down there and get yourself a picture by the new sign.
1: I know, dude. It will happen.
2: It's going to happen.
1: It will happen, Shady Grove. So we got Marco Rubio with the new job, Shady Grove. He did a good job, I think, in the press briefing. I want to go ahead and, we do want to kind of look at it, Shady Grove. We want to kind of take a look at it if you want to, guys. I mean, it was absolutely epic. I was in the car listening to it going, oh, my God. And he was handling the press like there was no tomorrow. He went off script a lot. He talked about what it is to be an American and love your country. And the way he put it to these folks is amazing. And, you know, we're no longer in Epic Fury anymore. So that's gone. Now it's Operation Freedom, right? So is that how they're getting away with that 90 days? They just changed the name of the op? I don't know, man.
2: That's absolutely 100% because this is a different operation now. Mm-hmm. We are no longer flying sorties over the land. We're no longer bombing their facilities. They are not retaliating outside of small arms fire. And so he made a couple amazing points, Jeff, but the main point that he made that I think that you guys need to recognize because of the Joe Kents of the world, the Candace Owens, Megyn Kelly, Tucker Carlson's, all these narratives, InfoWars, all this nonsense that they're saying, they're telling you that America is in an offensive position in this war. This is what the doom scrollers on Twitter, if America is in an offensive position, then their argument makes sense. But if America is in a defensive position, their argument is flat out stupid.
1: Yeah.
2: You get it? Because they're saying, oh, well, America's bogged down in a quagmire in Iran. We're sitting there on the deck of the boat with our feet propped up on the rail saying, is Johnny over there shooting that AK again? That's literally where we're at. Like we are not at all in a defensive position, and the press, including our side, have to have it look like we are. And Marco Rubio straight out of the gate said, I want to make you understand this. We are not in an offensive position. We're in a defensive position. So if they attack us, we shoot them. But we're not shooting at them just because we want to anymore. That would be Operation Epic Fury. If we're not doing that, that absolutely goes away, Jeff.
1: Yeah. Yeah, and now we're going to help. And, you know, you're in a defensive position because these people are offensive in international waters, which you don't own that, Iran. Hate to tell you, CIA, you don't own that. Rogue intel agents, okay? CIA, rogue intel agents, MI6, Mossad, you don't own that. It's international waters, and they're clearing the mines. If people shoot at a ship, you're going to get the guns pointed right at you because you can't do that.
2: Welcome to the only podcast that will phrase what is being said the way that Jeff just phrased it. No other podcast will phrase it like that. No other podcast will say, why is the media of the world not standing up and saying Iran doesn't have the right to shut down an international waterway?
1: Yeah.
2: But they don't. Why don't they? Because globalism agrees with the clowns. The clowns and the globalists are the same. The bloodline families are very, very upset that we have exposed Iran for not having any power at all. They had no intention whatsoever of Donald Trump being able to use the military against their proxy boogeyman.
1: Yeah. All right, so let's go to Chickadee Check Yourself Before You Wreck Yourself, DJ Marco Rubio. I love it, man.
11: I'll be filling in for Caroline today, obviously.
1: Ha!
11: So I'll have a brief remarks here, and then we'll get to your questions. As you know, over the weekend, the president announced this project, Freedom, and the goal of it is to, frankly, if you want to talk about it, it's to rescue like almost 23,000 civilians from 87 different countries that are trapped inside of the Gulf and left for dead in the Persian Gulf.

guys, and they're at the mercy of this piracy. What it is, it's piracy. And not only that, but some of them have seen, you know, been opened fire on and rained down senseless attacks on several civilian ships already. So frankly, the way to put it, these are innocent bystanders. These are countries that and ships and so forth that have nothing to do with any of this, and nonetheless are being caught in the middle of it and being held hostage merely because Iran could do that, just because of just as the regime brutally slaughtered tens of thousands of their own citizens for the crime of peaceful protest, because they're unhappy with the quality of life or the lack of quality of life in Iran today. And so they're sitting ducks. They're isolated, they're starving, they're vulnerable, and at least 10 sailors have already died as a result of the civilian sailors. So already many nations privately and some publicly have asked the United States to help free their ships and to restore freedom of navigation in the Straits of Hormuz and this critical artery of global trade. And so President Trump, as he always does, stepped up and answered the calls for their help. And he's directed the United States military to guide these stranded ships to safety, to provide a protective bubble under which they can operate and move product and get themselves out of there and out of the harm's way. And this is the first step towards reopening the strait and bringing this regime's last-ditch act of economic arson, bringing that to a close. Only we're doing it not only because we were asked, but because we're the only ones who can. We have the power to sort of take the steps that we've taken now. Under this president, under President Trump, the United States will help our friends. We're going to stand up to rogue regimes like the one in Tehran, and we're going to be unashamed to use our power and our abilities to project military power in the service of our national interest above all else. Now, what's really important for you to report and for everyone to understand is this is not an offensive operation. This is a defensive operation. And what that means is very simple. There's no shooting unless we're shot at first. Okay, we're not attacking them. But if they're attacking us or they're attacking a ship, you need to respond to that. You're not going to let some fast boat come up on a ship and shoot it up. We're going to respond to it, and we've been successful at it. I don't know what the exact number is, but I know a number of those fast boats have now been targeted and will continue to be. They pose a threat to our forces. We'll shoot down drones. We'll shoot down missiles. But it's defensive in nature. This is defensive. So if you hear stories about attacks and launching of firing back and forth, it's not back and forth. We are only responding if attacked first. This is a defensive operation, and that's what's occurring here. Just about the importance of the Straits for a moment. This is approximately a quarter of the world's oil trade, along with significant volumes of fuel and fertilizer that operate through the Straits of Hormuz. The Iranian regime cannot be allowed to dictate who uses this vital waterway. I don't think this is also being reported enough. Maybe you are reporting. I don't read everyone. I don't have many damn outlets here. I don't know who you all are. But I mean, I know who some of you are, but I don't know all of you are. But I will say this about it. This is an international waterway. Okay, this is an international waterway. And international law is very clear, and I love it because everybody always talks about international law, and this international law on this is very clear. International waterways, no country can control them. There is no international law that allows you to say, I'm going to put mines in an international body of water and I'm going to blow up ships that don't listen to us and try to go through. That's what Iran is doing. This is a criminal act. And someone needs to do something about it. Something needs to be done. It's completely illegal, completely illegitimate, and completely unacceptable. And that's why the United States military is guiding stranded commercial ships safely through the strait and is working to restore freedom of navigation and putting an end to these efforts to hold the global economy hostage. So far, as a proof of concept and as a proof of function, two U.S. flagged merchant ships have successfully transferred the Strait of Hormuz in the first stages of this project, and they're now safely on their way. The U.S. military is deploying the necessary assets to extend this defensive umbrella over commercial shipping. But there should be no mistake. And as I said this already, this is a defensive operation. I want to reiterate that point. This is important to understand. If no shots are fired at these ships and no shots are fired at us, we're not firing shots. But if we're fired on, we will respond, and we will respond with lethal efficiency. The assets supporting this project, by the way, include guided missile destroyers, over 100 land and sea-based aircraft, multi-domain unmanned platforms, and 15,000 of the finest military service members on the planet. These forces have already destroyed, as I told you earlier, I thought it was six, it's seven Iranian fast boats that failed to heed our warnings. And by fast boats, we're talking about, you know, some of these things look like Boston whalers. Okay, so these are not like Navy ships. But nonetheless, they come fast at these boats, try to swarm them, try to harm them. We're not going to let that happen. So seven of them now sit at the bottom of the sea, along with, by the way, the rest of Iran's Navy. That's where you can find their Navy today. And we're going to continue to systematically clear this passageway through the straits to restore freedom of navigation. Now, while this project steadily progresses, Operation Epic Fury,

0: economic fury, I'm sorry, continues to impose maximum pressure on the Iranian regime and what remains of their already frail economy. Today, inflation in Iran is 70%, and their currency is in total and complete freefall. U.S. sanctions enforcement is stepping up. It's moving in lockstep with the naval blockade to degrade Iran's capacity to generate, to move, and repatriate revenue. It directly targets the regime's primary revenue lifelines. The blockade alone is costing Iran as much as $500 million a day in lost revenue. 90% of total Iranian trade has been halted, causing permanent damage to Iran's oil infrastructure as wells are forced to shut in. Again, all of this is in response to their piracy. Okay, it cannot be that you have these straits and they blow up any ship that moves and the only ships that get to go through are theirs. You can't have a situation in which the straits are closed to everyone else, but they benefit from the piracy. That can't happen. That's why the blockade is in place, and that's why these sanctions are crippling them. Any foreign financial, and by the way, Treasury is now identifying and cutting off every dollar of revenue that's flowing to this regime. And so, look, any foreign financial institution or commercial actor that enables Iran's sanctions evasion is going to face secondary sanctions exposure and a loss of access to the U.S. financial system. As President Trump has said, and the facts clearly bear out, the United States of America holds all the cards. There is no scenario here in which, if they decide to join a ladder of escalation, they wind up getting the last say. But our preference is for these straits to be opened to the way they're supposed to be opened, back to the way it was. Anyone can use it, no mines in the water, nobody paying tolls. That's what we have to get back to, and that's the goal here. Every day the conflict continues, however, our leverage on Iran will continue to increase, and their position will continue to weaken, especially as the blockade really begins to bite in conjunction with the sanctions. So, look, the time's come for Iran to make a sensible choice. And it's not easy for them to do that, obviously, because they have a fracture in their own leadership system. And apart from that, I mean, the top people in that government are, to say the least, they're insane in the brain. And so we need to address that, and it's difficult because it's hard to get past that in their system. But it's important for them to make a sensible choice and the one that's right for their people. The president, our president, has proven time and again that his preference is peace. But Iran must accept the reality of the situation and come to the negotiation table and accept terms that are good for them, but ultimately good for the world. The diplomatic path, if there's a real diplomatic path, I'm not sure it's going to be one, but if there's a real diplomatic path and we continue to explore it, Steve and Jared are working on that very hard. If there is one there, it could be one that leads them to reconstruction, to prosperity, and to stability, and to not posing a threat to the world. The alternative is growing isolation, economic collapse, and ultimately total defeat. I know what the right choice is for Iran. I hope that the people over there making decisions will make the right one. The last point I would make, and it really is important for them to understand this, is they really shouldn't test the will of the United States, at least not under President Donald Trump. He has proven time and again that he will back up what he says. And if they test him, ultimately they will lose. The hard way, the easy way, the long way, the short way, they will lose. And with that, it's time for your questions. So, Catherine, why don't we start with you first?
1: Hi, Catherine Herron, China independent journalist. Secretary Rubio, have you seen any recent indications that Iran is willing to give up its nuclear weapons program that is credible, verifiable, and that would lead to an immediate de-escalation?
0: Well, look, this is a longstanding problem for them, right? I mean, they have wanted, they have always said they don't want a nuclear weapon. That's because they've always said that, they just don't mean it. And why do you say, well, how do you know they don't mean it? Well, we don't mean it because they're doing all the things and historically have tried to do all the things that you do if you want a nuclear weapons program. For example, they innovate and try to innovate long-range delivery missiles that now, in some cases, are capable of reaching much of Europe. They build these large underground centrifuges for enrichment activity. There are countries in the world that are involved in the enrichment business, but these guys do it in mountains and in caves and in hiding. They've always had secret components of their nuclear program undisclosed to the world, and we know for a fact that they retain highly enriched uranium at 60%. That they did so, and that has no civilian use, none, zero whatsoever. So they have an opportunity here to agree to something that will make it clear that they're not interested in a nuclear. One thing is to say we don't want a nuclear weapon. Another thing is to do the things that prove you don't want a nuclear weapon. By the way, if what Iran wants is a civilian nuclear program for power plants and stuff like that, there are a lot of countries in the world that have that, and they don't enrich. They import the enriched material. You know, they could have that if that's what they wanted, but they're not acting like that's what they wanted. They're acting like they want a military nuclear program. That's unacceptable. So that's the process we're engaged in now. to create, that's the object of this diplomacy, is to come up with some level of understanding about what are the topics that they've agreed to negotiate on. We don't have to have the actual agreement written out in one day. This is highly complex and highly technical. But we have to have a diplomatic solution that is very clear about the topics that they are willing to negotiate on and the extent and the concessions they're willing to make at the front end in order to make those talks worthwhile. That's what Steve and Jared and the whole team is working on, and I hope to have good news on it. That's the outcome we would prefer. That's the outcome we would have preferred a year ago. That's the outcome I think most of us would have preferred a long time ago. But that's not the option they've given us, given their activity. All right, can I? There's no way I can figure out who to call on. I'm just going to, like, press right in the middle. Right there. You right there. Yeah. In the back row.
2: Thank you, Mr. President.
0: I'll go to you next. All right, go ahead.
2: Thank you, Secretary Rubio.
3: You're going right.
2: Welcome to the White House.
0: What's that?
2: Talking to me, sir?
0: Yeah, to you. Yes, sir.
2: Thank you. I have two questions on two separate issues that come
0: under... Do they get two questions for these?
2: Two questions.
0: There's a lot of people in here.
2: That fall under your umbrella.
0: All right. Well, you answer. You can ask me two questions. I'll give you one answer.
2: Thank you very much.
0: And I'll pick the one I like better.
2: Thank you, Mr. Secretary. The first has to do with the blockade. There are lawmakers from both parties who claim the blockade is an act of war. What do you say to that? And my second question has to do with the fuel embargo of Cuba. How long, Mr. Secretary, will that last?
0: Okay, two things. All right, good. I'll answer both your questions because I like the second one too. The first one on the blockade. And so why do we have a blockade? We have a blockade because they shut down the straits. So I don't know which members of Congress you're talking to, but here's what I would ask them. I would ask everybody here. It's very simple. These guys have shut down the Straits of Hormuz. This is what Iran is saying. We will shut down the straits. No one can go through. No country in the world can go through unless we allow you to go through, and you have to pay us. But our ships can go through, meaning the Iranian ships, as much as they want. That's crazy. Who would agree to that? So how are we going to have a situation where they get to close the straits to everybody, and the only people who are allowed to go through there 100% without paying anything are the Iranians? If you do that, they'll keep the straits closed forever. They're trying to make this some new normal. Okay, under no circumstances can we ever allow them to normalize the fact that they get to blow up commercial ships and put mines in the water. So the response to that is, we're going to blockade your ships. If everyone's ships are not getting out, your ships are not getting out either. That's not an act of war. That's a defensive measure. It's a counter to what they have decided to do. You know what is an act of war? Putting mines in the water. Why don't the members of Congress, whoever it is complaining about it, they should be all over that. These guys put mines in the water. That alone, you mining in the water is illegal, period, under any circumstances, and they've done it. But this is crazy stuff, but this is what they've done. On Cuba, oil blockade on Cuba. There's no oil blockade on Cuba, per se. Here's what's happening with Cuba, okay? Cuba used to get free oil from Venezuela. Used to give them a bunch of free oil. They would take like 60% of that oil and resell it for cash. It wouldn't even go to benefit the people. So the only blockade that's happened is the Venezuelans have decided, we're not giving you free oil anymore. And you can only imagine nowadays, the way oil prices are, no one's giving away free oil, much less to a failed regime. So the problem with Cuba is worse. Okay, their economic model doesn't work. Doesn't work. And the people who are in charge can't fix it. And the reason that I can't fix it is not just because they're communists, that's bad enough, but they're incompetent communists. The only thing worse than a communist is an incompetent one. And that's what, so incompetent communists run that country, they don't know how to fix it. They really don't. And we have 90 miles from our shores a failed state that also happens to be friendly territory for some of our adversaries. So it's an unacceptable status quo, and we'll be addressing it, but not today. Okay. Right there. Secretary Rubio.
1: Yeah. You are going to the Vatican to meet with the Pope. Is this an attempt to smooth things over with the Pope, given the rhetoric between President Trump and Pope Leo?
0: No. I mean, it's what we had planned from before, and obviously we had some stuff that happened. And no, look, there's a lot to talk about with the Vatican. I'll give you one example. The Pope just returned from a trip to Africa, where the church is growing very vibrantly. And we have shared concerns about religious freedom, freedom in different parts of the world. We'd love to talk to them about that. The topic of Cuba. You know, we gave Cuba $6 million of humanitarian aid, but obviously they won't let us distribute it. We distributed it through the church. We'd like to do more. We're willing to give more humanitarian aid to Cuba, by the way, distributed through the church, but the Cuban regime has to allow us to do it. They won't allow us to give their own people more humanitarian aid, and we're willing to do it through the church. So there's a lot to talk about.
1: And the president recently said that the Pope is endangering a lot of Catholics as a result of his rhetoric around the Iran war. Is that a sentiment?
0: Well, I don't think that's an accurate description of what he said. I think what the president basically said is that Iran can't have a nuclear weapon because they would use it against places that have a lot of Catholics and Christians and others, for that matter. It goes back to the central point. I think the president, without trying to speak for him, but I think I can characterize it this way. He doesn't understand why anybody, leave aside the Pope, the president And I, for that matter, I think most people, I cannot understand why anyone would think that it's a good idea for Iran to ever have a nuclear weapon. Look what they're doing with the Straits right now. They're holding the whole world hostage. They have these sailors, you know, on commercial ships that are going to starve to death out there. They don't care. They don't care that this is melting down the economies around the world, even of their own allies. This is what they're doing with the Straits. What do you think they would do if they had a nuclear weapon? They would hold the world hostage with that nuclear weapon. That's what they would do. They would do exactly to the world with a nuclear weapon what they're doing now with the Straits. And I think the president's point is how anyone cannot see that as an unacceptable outcome and an unacceptable risk is beyond him. It's puzzling. And someone has to do something about it. The difference between this president and, like, the six presidents that preceded him were that he's the only one that's actually been willing to do something about it. Everyone says Iran can't have a nuclear weapon, but you got to do something about it at some point. And he's been willing to address that threat. And that's what he promised he would do when he got elected, by the way, is address threats like this. I wish I knew your name.
2: Thank you so much, Mr. Secretary.
0: Can you put name tags on?
2: Thank you so much, Mr. Secretary.
0: Who are you with?
2: I'm with Rudao Media Network.
0: Okay.
2: Mr. Secretary, the President has said multiple times that weapons were provided to the Kurdish group is to pass on the Iranian people. However, Kurdish political parties and the regional government says they have not received such weapons. Even some claim these weapons remain in the U.S. base in the region. Can you clarify who those weapons were given to and whether you intend to retrieve them or still want to pass to the Iranian people?
0: Yeah, look, ultimately, what the President is expressing and I think has repeatedly is he wished the Iranian people had, you know, look, he's heartbroken by these images. You think about it. You're an Iranian, okay? You're unhappy that your economy doesn't work for you. You don't have freedom. You don't have an opportunity to express yourself. You know, you've got friends that have been shot in the head because they're out protesting. And he just, it's heartbreaking to him to see that these people are abused in this way and have no measures to take against their own government as a result of it. By the way, this goes back, if you guys remember the protests in 2009 where they slaughtered people in the street. This is a vicious regime, guys. Okay? These are people that hang people from cranes in the town square so everyone can see. They continue these executions of people and have done continue to do so for over a decade and a half now. And so I think what the president is expressing is the desire that he wishes the Iranian people had an ability to fight back against some of these things that are happening to them. And I would view that as distinct and separate from the specifics of this operation that was ongoing before it concluded, and certainly different from the operation that's going on now.
3: Regarding Colombia, Mr. Secretary,
0: right behind you, not Colombia, right there. Yes, ma'am.
4: Mr. Secretary, thank you so much. On Lebanon, are we in a ceasefire or less fire? And the second question, do you think you would be able to achieve an agreement between Lebanon and Israel without risking a civil war in Lebanon? What are you doing to what are you doing to?
0: No, I got it. I got the gist of your question. So look, here's the challenge with Lebanon. Okay. There's no problem between the Lebanese government and the Israeli government. Israel doesn't claim any land in Lebanon belongs to
5: them. This is very important.
0: By and large, I think a peace deal between Lebanon and Israel is imminently achievable and should be. The problem with Israel and Lebanon is not Israel or Lebanon, it's Hezbollah. Hezbollah operates from inside of Lebanese territory. They terrorize and attack Israelis, but they also are inflicting tremendous damage on the Lebanese people. The reason why Lebanon gets attacked by Israel is because of Hezbollah. Because Hezbollah is hiding in some house, launching rockets against Israelis, and then they get hit. So what you're seeing now is Israeli responses to either attacks or perceived threats. And this is going to be, this is not new. This has been going on for a very long time. What is our hope? Our hope is to engage the Lebanese and Israeli governments under, you know, our mediation at the table to achieve this. And that is having Lebanese armed forces and a Lebanese government, not just with a willingness, but with the capability to begin to challenge Hezbollah and disarm them. Because the Lebanese people are also victims of Hezbollah. And by the way, on the topic of Hezbollah and Lebanon, who is behind Hezbollah? Why do they exist? They're an agent of Iran. If you go through that Middle East and you identify
5: Hamas,
0: Hezbollah, to some extent the Houthis, obviously, and others, behind every one of these groups is Iran. So apart from the nuclear weapons, apart from all these other things, these guys are behind all the bad actors. Hezbollah is a wing. It's an extension of Iranian desire to destabilize the region. So we're very committed to this process. It's not going to be easy. You're asking me a complex question. You know this has been going on for a very long time. It's not going to be easy. We're going to do everything we can to make sure that both sides continue to talk so that progress can be made on some sort of permanent ceasefire that isn't constantly spoiled by Hezbollah and by Hezbollah violence. Right in the middle. I'm just winging it, guys. Okay, right there. Yes, sir.
5: You mentioned the two U.S. ships that safely crossed the Strait of Hormuz. Are other ships being told it's safer to get back to regular levels, or are we still going to see limits in place for the foreseeable future?
0: For obvious reasons, I'm not going to broadcast who we're talking to or who we're telling them to move. I mean, we want these operations to be safe, and I think as it unfolds and ships get through, we'll make those announcements after the fact, just for operational security purposes. But the goal here is pretty simple. Establish a zone of transit that is protected by a bubble, the United States, both naval and air assets, and then allow ships who want to move through there and get to market, to begin to increase confidence in the ability to do so. That doesn't happen in 12 hours. It takes time to set up that bubble and gain that confidence, but that's the goal. We have been in touch. We've been in touch, I don't know, with a bunch of different liners about moving, and we're hoping to continue to improve the security situation, and we'll start to see some of that movement, and we'll announce it as it happens after the fact. We're not going to be like broadcasting, hey, tomorrow at 12, ship X is going to be coming through, for obvious reasons, because that degrades the security. But we feel confident we're going to be able to achieve that. Look, it's not going to solve the whole Straits problem. It's going to solve a lot of it, but it's important to challenge what Iran is doing now. Guys, again, I wonder if you take anything away today, and I can't tell you what to write, but Iran cannot be allowed to normalize this control of the Straits. It's completely unlawful, illegal. It's outrageous. And every country in the world should be joining us in condemning it and doing something about it. But the United States has stepped up and is trying to do
6: it. It's interesting to take on.
7: Regarding Colombia, Mr.
6: I was going to say it's interesting that every country in the world isn't. I just wanted you to consider that for a moment as thinking about some of the stuff we talked about earlier about how law and order isn't the same in other countries as it is in America. It is not the pinnacle of the last say. And so look at what you're seeing right there. What Marco Rubio is presenting to you is something very, very obvious. Why isn't every country on earth standing with America and against Iran saying, you have no right to close this down, and putting pressure on international governments and the UN to stand up and stop it? Instead, we're having to do it, and everyone is standing back, acting like we are somehow doing something wrong. It's very interesting that this is something similar to what happens in the cafeteria when you're in high school. And the kid finally stands up and he punches the bully, and the bully is laying on the floor, knocked out cold, and can't move, and he's barely breathing. Yeah, everybody else is standing around looking at what just happened.
8: I'll give you what they're not doing in the press is three words, Shady Groove.
6: Mm-hmm.
8: Follow the money. That. Why aren't these people wanting to help America with Iran? Follow the money. What does France have in Iran? A lot of business. What does the UK have in Iran? A lot of business. Israel even does business through the back end with China and ultimately Iran. You are finding out that these people that are not cooperating, France, UK, EU, they all have deals with Iran. Follow the damn money. Why can't the press just do that, Shady?
6: Because it would lead to their paycheck.
8: Interesting.
6: The money goes to the press. So if the press writes the story about follow the money, they would essentially be outing the way that they get money so that they can pay their mortgage.
8: Yeah, like Total SA, which is a big French multinational oil company in Iran.
6: Pumping every day. Well, not so much anymore.
8: Renault, another one that they moved. On guard, okay? And Iran has a lot of secrets on these guys. So, you know, if Iran knows who's who, okay, the Democrats have to protect it. The globalists have to protect it. The neocons have to protect it. The rhinos have to protect it.
6: And one thing that's interesting, just to make this little statement about the way that they are, just to kind of paint the picture of who these people really are. So what Iran is essentially doing is there's X amount of their vessels that they can slide out through the, what is it, whatever it is, 3 miles, there's a 3 mile border against the edge where it's not considered international water. So what Iran is doing is they're like putting some of the ships, these smaller ships in these international, non-international waterways right next to the coast and sending them out past the blockade. Your woke Reich has saw that happen a few times. And so they're using that as like a cudgel to say, oh, look, they're getting their oil out. Look at how what Iran is doing against America. It's so amazing to watch them root for the country to get nuclear weapons so that they can bully the world. We are not going to arm the bully, okay? That is crazy.
8: Yeah. So the Clintons have money in Iran? No, but they got uranium in there.
6: A lot of it, too. Mm.
8: Okay. Here we go.
6: It's good stuff, isn't it?
0: We'll see if we get to Columbia today. Go ahead. You guys have an election now. Why don't we talk to your election?
9: Mr. Secretary, Tom Michael Ross with Daily Mail. I was curious about your meeting with Southcom earlier. There was a picture, a map of Cuba behind you. What did you discuss with Southcom about Cuba? Right. And do you have any updates on
0: I'm not going to tell you what I discussed with Southcom.
9: but it had to do something with Cuba.
0: No,
9: what about?
0: Cuba's in Southcom. You know, it's the closest part. And so the second point, I was there, our ambassadors were in. From the whole Western Hemisphere, I was addressing them, and I'm meeting the general who just took command of Southcom, and there happened to be a map of Cuba. And I said, it'd be good if we took a picture in front of that map, because it's like the closest thing in Southcom to the United States. So there it is. We have maps of other countries, but
9: about Greenland. Did you have to know Greenland?
0: No, they didn't have that map there. They only had... In the red, right there in the red.
4: In the red, okay. Cristina de Telemundo, Mr. Sec. Can I ask you in Spanish or can I
0: ask you? Yeah, you can answer in Spanish. And you'll have to translate for them when you ask
4: them.
0: Well,
4: I'll say
6: it's
4: it
6: racist.
4: In Spanish and you can answer in both languages. Today I checked the webpage of the State Department and there's still a $25 million bounty on Diosdado Cabello, the Secretary of Interior, for drug trafficking and narco-terrorism. I was wondering if that has been put on hold or if you're negotiating with President Delcy Rodriguez to turn him over.
0: I don't have any updates for you on that. No. The website is what it is, and that's where it stands. That policy hasn't changed. But, let's be mature here a little bit. I'm not going to tell you about what we're talking about with the leader of these countries.
4: El Departamento de Estado sigue considerando a Diosdado Cabello un narcoterrorista y un narcotraficante, como dice en la página del Departamento de Estado.
0: La política de Estados Unidos en ese tema no ha cambiado, y cuando cambie te dejaremos saber. The policy of the United States on that topic hasn't changed. When it does, obviously we'll inform you, but I don't have any news for you on that today. Right there in the green. I'll get to you. Are you guys all the TV people?
10: Yeah.
4: No.
0: All right, go ahead. I'm sorry. Go. I'm learning. They gave me a little map. I don't know where I put it of the people here. Some of you have like red X's. I'm kidding. No, it's not true. Go ahead.
11: Secretary, the average price of gas in the country right now is $4.50. Do you have a thought on how long Americans are supposed to kind of accept this? Do you think it will affect Republicans' majorities in the midterms?
0: Well, I'm not going to speculate on the politics of it. You can tell me. It's obviously being driven by global events. That was true during the Russia-Ukraine war as well, where you saw that come up. We don't benefit from the Straits as much as other countries. I don't know if you've seen what the gas prices are like in other parts of the world that are really suffering big time. So we're very fortunate that the United States, I believe right now, is like the world's largest net exporter of oil and natural gas as a result. Not because of this war, but because we have this capacity. So we've been insulated to some degree. We're obviously still vulnerable to some extent to global prices and so. But in the end, we're more insulated than other countries, even though that's not welcome news to Americans that are paying more at the pump, no doubt about it.
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0: The clock is ticking, tick-tock. And we love that. That is Tartarium, a.k.a. Scottish Anansi de Groove.
1: Wow.
0: I love it.
1: I love it. Thank you so much. Man, the creativity, the winning. Jeff, is it our fault? Is it our fault we win? Is it our fault that we pick a winner? Are we going to blame ourselves because we picked a winner? Why, yes, we absolutely are. It is our fault that we picked because we can't. You can't. Listen, guys, once you've become non-stupid, you're not supposed to go back to stupid. Watching these people take the slow roll downhill back to Democrat stupidity, back into the neocon swamp. Watching Tucker Carlson and Megyn Kelly call MAGA neocon is absolutely golden for our side and for our winning.
0: Yes, it is, guys. Wow. I think I lost the place where we're at.
1: That would be disappointing.
0: Yes, let's see. Check this out. Marco Rubio just posted this 20 minutes ago. Hang on. Oh, he posted this, and we just talked about it. Okay.
2: I got to ask you, what is your hope for America at a time such as this?
3: My hope for America? My hope for America is what it's always been. I think it's the hope I hope we all share. We want it to continue to be the place where anyone from anywhere can achieve anything. Where you're not limited by the circumstances of your birth, by the color of your skin, by your ethnicity, but frankly, it's a place where you are able to overcome challenges and achieve your full potential. I think that should be the goal of every country in the world, but I think in the U.S., we're not perfect. Our history is not one of perfection, but it's still better than anybody else's history. And ours is a story of perpetual improvement. Each generation has left the next generation of Americans freer, more prosperous, safer. And that is our goal as well. And as we come upon this 250-year anniversary, I think we have a lot to learn and be proud of in our history. It is one of perpetual and continuous improvement, where each generation has done its part to bring us closer to fulfilling the vision that the founders of this country had upon its founding.
0: Wow. Okay. Now, Shady, that's very interesting because I was reading that earlier. Okay. Let's go to this. Chris Hinkle, Shady Groove, posted exactly that. And it looks like that's the same clip. Let me just double check this real quick. Right here. No, that's DJ. Listen.
2: At a time such as this.
0: Wow, guys.
2: And yep. How do you personally deal with that?
3: Yeah, look, I mean, my hope for
0: Wow. And we said that today on the show. Basically, he said it. I read his comment. Name one current elected representative that can speak this eloquently without a script about the greatness that is the United States. Wow.
1: I'd like to add to that to say, is this why I say to you to try to be a better person tomorrow than you were today? This is the reason that I came to talk to you, is because I wanted to show you the benefits of becoming a better person today than you were yesterday. You can do that. You have the control of that. He mentioned what is absolutely the cornerstone of our country, perpetual improvement. The idea that the founding fathers had, if you go back and read them, is they understood that if the country were allowed to grow, to not be a stagnation under a family, a king, a bloodline, a narrative, but allowed to grow and people were allowed to become who they were, that they would pick up the torch or the mantle of perpetual improvement. That is what inspired me in my life. What inspired me in my life to pick up the mantle of perpetual improvement and try to be a better man today than I was yesterday and try to be better tomorrow than I was today was because I stopped whenever I was 20 years old and I went back and I read what the founding fathers wrote. And their focus on excellence and their focus on the individual and the drive and the grit and the integrity of the honest individual, their focus on developing honest human beings on planet Earth that didn't have to fight a king, that didn't have to like be subservient to and pretend like they were bowing down to the king. As all reality, they're flipping them off behind their back. That is the dynamic they wanted to erase from humanity. That is the cynicism they wanted to push to the edges. And Marco Rubio nailed it right there. That is exactly who we are. And no, we are not perfect, but all of these people that say it's just too corrupt, burn it down, are the people that have no intention whatsoever of continuing, quote unquote, perpetual improvement.
0: Yeah. Be an individual. You
4: want to burn it down.
0: Not part of this groupthink bullshit.
1: That's right. Individual. You. Each one of you matters more. Each of you matters more than anyone else. Each of you should maintain. See, they've tricked you into thinking you're worthless. And everybody's like sacrifices themselves for other people. What happens if you build yourself up to be so strong you can carry a bunch of people? That's exactly what Jeff and I are trying to do here. We're trying to be so strong that we can carry anybody that wants to go with us.
0: Yeti, I have a question. Why do I keep getting kicked out of the Rumble studio? They're having issues, aren't they?
1: Yeah, it seems. It's
0: all right.
1: I saw something on the down detector saying Rumble stuff was all weird.
0: It is. Where our everything's all messed up in our chat. Our gifts aren't there. They're having some issues. Thank you, Jersey Talks. 5 subscriptions. I saw another couple from G Westbury. Appreciate you, Cram. Thank you, EMP. Thank you. And if I missed any, I'm so sorry. I love you guys. All right, so. Let me see where we're at. I accidentally closed this, but this is very important. This is probably more important than what President Trump is doing today, although he is honoring the First Lady and in Military Mother's Day event. It's very important. We thank our soldiers, and we love our military mothers, and we love our First Lady and our president. But this was epic, this whole thing, guys. That's why we're going to sit here, and I want to watch it again with you guys. And we pick up things as we go, because you see little clips. You see little clips here. You see little clips there. But to get the whole gist of how well that Marco Rubio did with his new job, Shady Grove, another job, yet another job, is amazing, Shady.
1: Yeah, because, you know, the fact is, but I feel like, I don't know, maybe you don't, maybe other people don't characterize it because they would. I feel like this guy's representing me. Like I take this personally. The reason that I'm so vocal and defensive of Donald Trump and this administration is because I fought for them. I came out of the abyss to stand up and fight for these people. And I feel like that they're speaking for me. And to see them stand there and say, like, the things that I would say if I was at that microphone is it's actually... It's amazing, but it's actually quite stunning. It's actually quite disorienting because you're seeing something that's real and that's happening, and everybody is trying to take it apart and make it into things that it isn't, so that you won't be able to see the part of it that is.
0: Yeah, and trick you with BS. Right. They blinded me with psyops.
1: Yeah, Fauci.
0: All right. Let's see. Let me just see. I closed it, but I think we're around.
1: You're good.
5: That's for drug exactly trafficking right. And narco-terrorism.
0: Okay. So he spoke.
5: I was wondering if that has been put on hold or if you're negotiating with President Delcy Rodriguez.
0: All right. We'll just watch this. Thank you. Welcome back to hour number 2.
6: The website is what it is, and that's where it stands. That policy hasn't changed. But, I mean, let's be mature here a little bit. I'm not going to tell you about what we're talking about with the leader of these countries.
5: El Departamento de Estado sigue considerando a Diosdado Cabello un narcoterrorista y un narcotraficante, como dice en la página del Departamento de Estado.
6: La política de Estados Unidos en ese tema no ha cambiado, y cuando cambie te dejaremos saber. The policy of the United States on that topic hasn't changed. When it does, you know, obviously we'll inform you, but I don't have any news for you on that today. Right there in the green. I'll get to you. Are you guys all the TV people?
7: Yeah.
6: No. All right, go ahead. I'm sorry. Go. I'm learning. They gave me a little map. I don't know where I put it of the people here. Some of you had like red X's. I'm kidding. No, that's not true. Go ahead.
8: Thank you, Mr. Secretary. The average gas in the country right now is $4.50. Do you have a thought on how long Americans are supposed to kind of accept this? Do you think it will affect Republicans' majorities in the midterms?
6: Well, I'm not going to speculate on the politics of it. You can tell me. I mean, look, it's obviously being driven by global events. That was true during the Russia-Ukraine war as well, where you saw that come up. We don't benefit from the Straits as much as other countries. I don't know if you've seen what the gas prices are like in other parts of the world that are really suffering big time. So we're very fortunate that the United States, I believe right now, is like the world's largest net exporter of oil and natural gas as a result. Not because of this war, but because we have this capacity. So we've been insulated to some degree. We're obviously still vulnerable to some extent to global prices and so. But in the end, I mean, we're more insulated than other countries, even though that's not welcome news to Americans that are paying more at the pump, no doubt about it. And it certainly is one of the circumstances of it. There are people that we're predicting would be much higher at this point, but we're not taking that for granted. Suffice it to say that think about it this way. Everybody needs to think about it this way. If Iran had a nuclear weapon, and they decided to close the straits and make our gas prices like $9 a gallon or $8 a gallon, we wouldn't be able to do anything about it because they have a nuclear weapon. And a nuclear-armed Iran could do whatever the hell they want with the straits, and there's nothing anyone would be able to do about it. And that's one of the many reasons, apart from like the massive loss of life in a nuclear strike, why Iran can never have a nuclear weapon. I mean, so this is an example of if they had a nuclear weapon, they close the straits and they would tell the world, what are you going to do about it? We have a nuclear weapon. We can attack you with it. That's the world none of us want to leave behind. It won't happen under this president's watch, but some future president and future, you know, in the future, Americans will have to deal with this. So just one more example of why these guys can never be allowed to have a nuclear weapon. Right there, in the black. Right you in the black. Yes, ma'am.
4: Thank you, Mr. Secretary.
6: Where are you? No, right there. You both are wearing black.
4: Thank you.
6: She's closer. No, you don't have black. You have blue on. I'm colorblind, but I know blue and black. Right there. Yes, ma'am. No, no. You, the first one I called on.
4: Thank you, Mr. Secretary.
6: Thank you. This is chaos, guys. Go ahead.
9: Welcome to the White House.
10: You've long been a leading voice on human rights in China, and so including religious persecution and forced organ harvesting. So President Trump prepares to meet Xi Jinping next week. Do you expect human rights concerns to be on the table?
6: Well, we always raise those issues, and they remain true. And I think we've proven in some cases it's most effective to raise them in the appropriate setting. But we always raise those issues. They're important to us, among with others, of course. But those issues remain prominent in our view and in our conversation about these things. And it will continue to raise them in the appropriate forums. All right. Let's get to the front. These guys are going to get mad. Go ahead. I'm sorry.
11: Thank you. Sophie McKinley, Associated Press. You mentioned earlier that some countries have privately and publicly indicated their willingness to help with Project Freedom. Can you say how many have reached out to the U.S. with their offers of help and what kind of capabilities?
6: Well, thank you for your question. That's a good question. I mean, multiple countries have said we got to do something about it and fix it.
11: Is it like dozens or single digits or more than 100?
6: I don't know. I don't put a number on it. I would just tell you that here's what I would say about it. The capabilities is the issue. Okay. A lot of countries would love to do something about it. They don't have a navy. Right. Or they can't get there in time, or they can't. Others, you know, are less, you know, that some unfortunately do have a navy are saying, oh, we'll be involved, but we'll be involved after it's over. Well, after it's over, it's kind of like, you know, that makes sense. So, you know, we'd like to have it. Now, there may be some utility in a post, you know, closure mission. I'm not downplaying that, but I think that's been the challenge. But there are other ways they can help, unique ways that they can help. And I don't want to get into who these countries are for obvious reasons, you know, because they are prepared to help us in certain ways, but maybe don't want that publicly disclosed for no other reason than it impacted foreign policy. It could have some domestic ramifications. But ultimately, I don't want to mislead you. The primary responsibility for this Project Freedom is on the United States because we're the only country that can project power in that part of the world the way we're doing now. We're the only ones that can do it, and we're going to do it as a favor to the world. Understand this. This is a favor to the world because it's their ships that are stranded. It's their fuel supplies that are stranded. By the way, it's their humanitarian. There's humanitarian aid destined for different countries in the world that's stranded in the Persian Gulf right now. It's the fertilizer.
1: They don't care about that.
6: Food and crops that's stranded in the Persian, not our fertilizer, their fertilizer. So we want to be helpful, and that's why the president stepped forward, because we're the only ones that can. Frankly, we're the only ones that can.
12: Okay. Mr. Secretary, on the rising oil and gas prices, the president has said that this is a small price to pay for getting rid of a nuclear weapon. But 10 weeks in, are we any closer to getting rid of Iran's nuclear material?
6: Yeah, but look, here's the way to think about Iran. And this is what I described at the very beginning of this. What was Iran's plan? You have to understand what their plan was. Their plan was they were going to build this conventional shield where they would have so many thousands of missiles and drones and rockets that they couldn't be attacked. And behind that conventional shield that they were trying to build, they would then break out and do whatever they wanted with their nuclear program. They no longer have that conventional shield. Okay, we told you guys from the very beginning, and we're very consistent in this messaging, the operation that has concluded was going to destroy their navy. They have no navy left. They don't. Not a navy. They have small boats and Boston whalers, but they don't have a navy left. They don't have an air force. I challenge you. When is the last time you read or heard about an Iranian jet flying anywhere? They don't have an air force. Their missile launching capability has been substantially degraded, and their industrial base, their defense industrial base, has been severely, severely damaged. So their ability to build a shield behind which they could hide their nuclear program was wiped out. That's a very substantial achievement, and that was the purpose of this operation from day one.
12: Their nuclear material in order for this war to end.
6: Well, that's one of the topics that needs to be discussed. I don't know about I think you're linking it. The operation is over. Epic Fury, as the president notified Congress, we're done with that stage of it. Okay, we're now on to this project of freedom. As far as a negotiation is concerned, I think the president's been clear that part of the negotiation process has to be not just the enrichment, but what happens to this material that's buried deep somewhere that they have still have access to if they ever wanted to dig it out. That has to be addressed, and that's being addressed in the negotiation. I'm not going to go further on what progress has been made on that topic because I don't want to endanger the negotiations, but suffice it to say that the president and this entire team is aware of the centrality of that question, and that will have to be addressed one way or the other.
13: Right
6: there. Right there. Right there. Yes, yes.
10: Thank you.
6: Thank you.
10: Secretary, I have another two-part question for you.
6: Okay.
10: First, are you taking part in those negotiations that you just detailed there? And then secondly, President Trump has made it clear that the U.S. doesn't rely on the Strait of Hormuz. So why should Americans even care about Project Freedom and these shipping tankers going through?
6: Well, I think on the second point is the one I want to address first, and that is why should Americans care and why it matters to us? Because ultimately these things have an impact on the global economy, which ultimately has an impact on our economy in the long term. That's number one. Number two, because if we live in a world where a rogue state like this Iranian regime is allowed to claim as a new normal control of our international shipping lane, it will not be long before you see that happen in multiple shipping lanes around the world. I can identify for you six or seven vital shipping lanes around the world that some countries can decide, guess what, if Iran was able to do it, we're going to do it too. We're not going to start charging tolls. And it'll get closer and closer to us. That's unacceptable. We cannot live in a world that there's a lot of time and energy been invested in behind the idea that international waters are free for the free flow of goods. The stuff we make in this country and export has to go through international shipping lanes. And for us to live in a world where a country can decide, now we own the international shipping lane, and you have to pay us if you want to use it, that is a normal that we will never be able to accept. And that's what the Iranians are trying to get us to do. So we're doing two things about it, and we haven't talked about the second one enough. The second thing we're doing is we're going to the UN. Everybody loves the UN, right? We're trying to go to the UN, and we're saying, okay, countries of the world, condemn this. Say that it is wrong for you to put mines there. It is wrong for you to shoot at commercial vessels. Guys, that's what we're talking about here. These guys are bombing commercial vessels. They're not bombing naval vessels. They're bombing commercial tankers. It's just outrageous. That needs to stop, and it needs to end. And if it doesn't, then the world should be diplomatically and economically isolating Iran as well. But if we live in a world where global shipping lanes can be taken over by countries, that'll have a direct impact on Americans in the short and the long term, and we can't let it start by Iran doing it. And we're the only ones that can do anything about it.
13: All right.
6: Right there in the green. Go ahead.
13: Yes.
10: Mr. Secretary, does the president intend to press Beijing on its Taiwan policy when he visits China next week?
6: I'm sure Taiwan will be a topic of conversation. It always is. As you know, we understand the Chinese understand our position on that topic. We understand theirs. And I think both parties, again, without getting ahead of myself of what will happen in the talks, but I think both countries understand that it is neither one of our interests to see anything destabilized happen in that part of the world. We don't need any destabilizing events to occur with regards to Taiwan or anywhere in the Indo-Pacific. And I think that's to the mutual benefit of both the United States and the Chinese.
13: Kara Castanova from Lindsay TV, thank you for taking my question today. How does the State Department...
6: What happened? Why is everybody giggling? What happened?
14: You got,
6: oh, I'm sorry. Are they mean?
13: No, they're not mean.
6: Oh, okay.
13: I don't think they are. I hope not. But I'm Kara from Lindsay TV, and nice to ask you a question today, sir. How does the State Department interpret the president's recent remarks when he said, quote, the Iranian people need to have guns, and I think they are getting some guns, end quote. What did he mean, and do those comments relate to any ongoing or potential U.S. actions like supplying those weapons?
6: Well, I think it goes back to the question I was asked a moment ago. I think the president thinks it's heartbreaking that the Iranian people are abused by this regime the way they are. In the end, I mean, this regime is not... Guys, I know I've said this. I think I said this in my hearing before the Senate when I got confirmed. I don't know of any country in the world where there's a bigger difference between the people and the people who run the country. Okay, this country is run by radical Shia clerics. And that's not what Iran and the Iranian people are. Now, they may be Shia, but they're not radicals and they're not clerics. And they just want a normal life and a regular life. And in many ways, a very cosmopolitan country with an incredible history. Incredible history and incredible legacy and the like. So there's this huge divide between the people of Iran, whom we sympathize with, and who the president sympathizes with, because they're the ones suffering. Look, the world is a victim of Iran, okay? The world is a victim of Iran because they're terrorists, because of what they're doing now in the Straits. But the people of Iran are daily victims of the regime, and the president has deep sympathy for what they're going through. And I think he's just expressing that sympathy and that frustration that they don't have the ability to do more to get rid of this regime that has crushed this country and isolated it from the world, which is a country that shouldn't be isolated from the world because its people are phenomenal. All right.
0: And that's what the mainstream news is protecting, Shady.
1: That's exactly right. He perfectly articulated the thing that they won't ever say. They talk about Iran like the people and the mullahs are exactly the same. They don't differentiate. They don't let you. And that's part of what tells us that they're all in this together, right? I mean, leave it to Donald Trump to troll these people because he's done it again. He's now pitted this whole press pool against the idea of Project Freedom. Every time, you know, no matter what he says, they're against it, right? So now they're against freedom. Well, thank you for telling us that. We kind of already knew. You showed us that a few years back.
0: So they're for keeping an executive hostage via Iran by putting illegal mines in international waters, which is not legal, and then charge people to come through via their illegal passageway, okay, which is full of mines. So they have to cart you through so you don't get the mines only if you pay them. That's how do you hold the executive hostage? This is how they have done it, Shady.
1: Exactly. They stand there and they cheer the behavior like you would cheer the behavior if you were sitting in front of your TV seeing it happen. Yeah. It's 100% the opposite because they're on Team Iran. Team Iran is Team Globalist. Team Globalist is Team Anti-Orange Man.
0: That's right.
1: I don't know how else to clarify it. It's like, you know, globalism is we had David Icke even out there last night talking about how Donald Trump is implementing globalism. I'm like, really? Like, even you know that the Iranian oil funded the two wars, and he's just cut the world globalist bloodline family supply off from their

0: you ran into, you sucked in one too many numbnut psyops.
1: All right, back to the real deal, guys. Oh. You know, understand that, you know, they're betting on you, the listeners of this show, the viewers in America, you guys. They think you're stupid. They don't. They know that you don't know the economics of the situation, and they're playing you for a fool, guys. The economics of the situation is restructuring the Federal Reserve right in front of your eyes, and nobody can see it, Shady.
0: Perfectly said. And actually, that what you just said connects with what I was just saying about David Icke. Why? What do you mean, Shady? What I mean is that
1: what do you mean, Shady?
0: Thank you. In his book, The Biggest Secret, he exposed the information about the Pesor family. He outlined it. He didn't give all of Fritz's work or all of, but he outlined the idea that this family was actually controlling the globalist oil supply and the architecture of what it is we know to be the Pesor Empire. He didn't connect it to the Federal Reserve, but the reality of the situation is he's pretending he doesn't see it so that he can go downstream with the stuff that, like we said, this proves what we say about antithesis, thesis, antithesis, back and forth of a particular narrative, both of which are irrelevant, wrong, or off the mark.
1: Yeah, or rely on your stupidity or people's stupidity.
0: Or non-information, exactly, right, and no access to information.
1: Remember, David Icke worked for that, my good friend, the BBC.
0: My BBC!
1: Back to Marco.
2: I wish I had like a dice. Go ahead. Yeah. No, right there, because I'm going to Italy. Okay. He's Italian. I know him. He used to cover Capitol Hill. You're Italian, right?
3: For many years.
2: Okay.
3: So I have two short questions for you. First, as you head to the Vatican and Italy, how do you view the Pope's global role amid current geopolitical shift? And what are your objectives in Italy? Is this trip tied to recent remarks by the president suggesting Italy has not been supported as expected? And the second one is about the Hezbollah in Lebanon. On a recent interview on Fox News, you raised some concern about stronger vetting within the Lebanese armed forces. What do you make? Can you elaborate a little bit?
2: Yeah, I've answered the first one about the Vatican. Look, I mean, the Pope is obviously the vicar of Christ, is a Roman Catholic, you know, that's, but he's also the head of a nation state, for, you know, better, and it's an organization that has a presence in over 100-something countries around the world. And we engage with the Vatican quite a bit because they're present in many different places. I've already outlined to you two examples. We worked with the Catholic Church on the distribution of humanitarian aid in Cuba. We share with the Catholic Church a concern about the destruction of religious liberty, the persecution of Christian minorities, and also, you know, the challenges that are being faced by Christians in Africa, where the Pope just recently visited. So we have a lot to talk about with them, and I engage with them quite a bit on that front. So the trip is really not tied to anything other than the fact that it would be normal for us to engage with them, and other Secretary of States have done that in the past. On the second point about Lebanon, also a question that was asked earlier, and what was the Italian part?
3: About the expectation that the press...
2: Oh, no, look, I mean, the Italians have been involved there for some time in training the police and in training their forces, so we'd love to hear their input on it. And in the way, look, we welcome everybody's help eventually. What has to happen in Lebanon, what everybody wants to see, is that you have a Lebanese government with the capability to go after Hezbollah and take the Hezbollah apart. There shouldn't be a Hezbollah and a government. There should be a government. Everyone should fold underneath it. And if we do that, then there will be peace between Israel and Lebanon. But we have to build the capacity of the Lebanese to do it. And I think Italy could be helpful in that regard. All
1: right. So he said, peace, there'll be peace when we are done. Carry on our wayward son. There'll be peace when we are done. DJ Marco. That's another one.
0: It's a 70s rock delta.
2: Did I call on you already? You already got a question? In the green? Did I call on you already?
4: No.
2: Okay, all right. Go ahead.
4: You mentioned the UN resolution that
2: yes.
4: you announced today. Can you talk about what the goal is with that resolution? And there was a similar one last month that was vetoed by China and Russia. You spoke to the Russian foreign minister. Do you have an assurance that Russia will be on board with this now?
2: Well, we don't know. Look, I mean, everyone wouldn't want to see this vetoed again. And then we've made some slight adjustments to the language. But I don't know if it'll avoid a veto or not. But the language isn't very complicated. And I think it's a real test for the UN. Right, as a function, as something that functions to that can

0: solve global problems. What is the purpose of the UN? The UN was supposed to be a place where you could peacefully resolve global conflict. Right now you have a country who is unlawfully, criminally, and illegally taking possession of an international waterway and blowing up commercial vessels and putting mines in the water. I don't know if people appreciate like how outrageous this is, how unacceptable it is that any country would fire and try to sink commercial vessels or put mines in the water. Both of these things are illegal. And so we're going to take it to the UN, and we're going to give it another chance to be a forum in which we're not even asking people to like commit troops to the region and help blow up the Iranian boats. All we're asking them to do is to condemn it, to call on Iran to stop blowing ships, to remove these mines, and to allow humanitarian relief to come through because there's humanitarian aid that's trapped. That's it. This is a very modest request. And if you're telling me that the international community and hundreds of countries cannot rally behind that, then I don't know what the utility of the UN system is. If it can't
1: even zero.
0: Straightforward as that.
1: And thanks I think for proving
0: both the Chinese
1: it.
0: And the Russians, I would argue and have argued, that it is in their interest for that resolution to pass.
1: Future proof fast.
0: On Iran, because it is in their interest not to see international waterways, including the Straits of Hormuz, be closed down and cause economic chaos to dozens and dozens of countries around the world.
2: So the UN was just put on notice, Shady Groove, again.
1: 100%. That's what I think. I mean, they lead us right to the door to say, why are we capitulating to a broken institution? The United Nations was not built to help you. It could be utilized to function for the benefit of America to, quote unquote, help other countries gain freedom, but that is not what it was built for. It was built for the exact opposite, to make sure that no other country understood how to get American freedom.
2: Yeah, and
1: they don't want them to know that.
2: And there's been a lot of controversy with the UN in regards to trafficking and improper behavior in countries.
1: Blue helmets.
2: Blue. What?
1: The blue helmets.
2: They run around like little Viagras.
1: They do. They're like little... Never mind.
2: Back to Marco.
0: Okay. Back row, yellow tie.
3: Back row. Yes, sir. CBN News. You've had a deep faith for God and country. At the end of the day, with all that you've been involved in,
0: keep going.
3: You've been extremely busy.
0: Go ahead, I'm sorry.
3: As we all know, I got to ask you, what is your hope for America at a time such as this?
0: My hope for America?
3: And how do you personally deal with that?
0: Yeah, look, I mean, my hope for America is what it's always been. I think it's the hope I hope we all share. We want it to continue to be the place where anyone from anywhere can achieve anything. Where you're not limited by the circumstances of your birth, by the color of your skin, by your ethnicity, but frankly, it's a place where you are able to overcome challenges and achieve your full potential. I think that should be the goal of every country in the world, frankly. But I think in the U.S., we're not perfect. Our history is not one of perfection, but it's still better than anybody else's history. And ours is a story of perpetual improvement. Each generation has left the next generation of Americans freer, more prosperous, safer, and that is our goal as well. But it is a unique and exceptional country, and as we come upon this 250-year anniversary, I think we have a lot to learn and be proud of in our history. It is one of perpetual and continuous improvement, where each generation has done its part to bring us closer to fulfilling the vision that the founders of this country had upon its founding. So, all right. I have time for two more questions. All right, right there in the pink. No, you right there. That lady, the one right next to you in the pink. No, the pink. I'm sorry, but I pointed at her. I need to get a laser pointer. Just so. Now you in the pink jacket, the lady right there. Thank you.
4: Thank you very much, Mr. Secretary.
2: You know what? Trump has a laser pointer for these people. You might as well get one too, Marco. I think you've earned it.
1: I think you got to get one with that signed by DJT.
2: Yeah.
4: I have a question on Iran-China relations.
0: Okay.
4: What's your reaction to Iranian foreign minister visit to China? Also, Beijing instructed its firms to ignore U.S. sanctions. Could you also address that?
0: Well, I'll direct you to Treasury on that front. There are options that we have. If you ignore our sanctions, you're going to face secondary sanctions. And I don't have an announcement for you on that today, but we don't do these things, you know, for symbolic purposes. On the first point about the visit, it's fine. I hope the Chinese tell him what he needs to be told, and that is that what you are doing in the Straits is causing you to be globally isolated. You're the bad guy in this. You guys should not be blowing up ships. You should not be putting mines. You should not be trying to hold hostage the global economy. I hope the Chinese bring, whether it's done privately, but I hope it's done directly, that that's the message they deliver to them. As I outlined earlier today, China is an export-driven economy. Okay, I'm not here to speak on behalf of what's in the best interest of China, but it's obvious. China is an export-driven economy. That means they depend on other countries to buy from them. Well, you can't buy from them if you can't ship it there, and you can't buy from them if your economy is being destroyed by what Iran is doing. So it is in Iran, it is in China's interest that Iran stop closing the straits. It's harming China as well. The gentleman in the red tie, right there. Yes, I'm sorry, what's your name?
5: Liz Landers with
0: Liz.
5: PBS News Hour.
0: Okay.
5: Another question about the China-Iran relationship. You said at the beginning of your comments at the top that every single financial situation will be targeted. Does that include Chinese banks? Would the president
0: say... I don't have an announcement for you. That will have to come from Treasury. But we have sanctions in place. And sanctions don't mean anything unless, you know, you're going to do something about them. So I think that's been clear. I think that, you know, the Treasury will follow up with any specific announcements. Suffice it to say, we're serious about our sanctions. Then a cost needs to be imposed on Iran for what they are doing. Otherwise, if they get away with this, guys, if they get away with pulling this thing off without paying a price for it and backing down, you're going to see multiple places around the world where other countries are going to be tempted to do the same. This is unacceptable. Again, I want to reiterate the point. We keep arguing back and forth about the war and the shooting and this and that or the other. These guys have shut down an international waterway. The Straits of Hormuz do not belong to Iran. They don't have a right to shut it down and blow up ships and lay mines. And that's what they've done. That needs to be addressed. Otherwise, and it cannot be normalized under no circumstances. Can we live in a world where we accept, okay, this is normal. You have to coordinate with Iran. You have to pay them a toll in order to go through the Straits of Hormuz. Not only is that unacceptable in the Straits, you're creating a precedent that could be repeated in multiple other places around the world. The whole world should join us in this condemnation, and the whole world should join us in doing something about it, by the way. It shouldn't just be us.
1: But they don't.
0: We're hoping to get countries. We're going to give them a chance to do something about it at the United Nations. All right. Go ahead. Okay, I'll do two more and then I gotta go. Yeah, go ahead. Iran has shown what? Okay.
6: Iran has shown that it's been able to withstand a lot of pressure. And yesterday, President Trump has said that they may run out of oil storage in 2 weeks. Do you believe that that will be the thing that gets them to the table to give up their nuclear ambitions? And if not, what will be that thing?
0: Well, look, they're suffering devastating damage to their economy. You're right. But it's not that they're able to withstand pressure. It's that they don't care that their people are suffering. You understand, right? There's a difference between we can withstand
2: pressure. Big difference.
0: We actually don't
1: care. Large.
0: Now, I think there are people in their system that care more than others. You know, some of the elected people that you see, some of the people you see on television with the suits on, you know, those guys care because they know at the end of the day they have to live in the reality. And then you have another element of their government, the clerical, the clerics, the IRGC types, who probably are more immune to that and care less. They're more interested in regime survivor at all costs. But ultimately, the pressure points are what they are.
6: They're divided now than they were before, because the administration has said that the Iranian regime is divided, making it very challenging.
0: Well, it's been challenging to deal with them diplomatically because, for example, an offer will be made and then it takes 5 or 6 days to get a response because you have to get it through the whole system. They have to find the supreme leader wherever he hides. They got to get him to sign off, and that's their system. Their system has always been multi-layered in this way. It's obviously become more complex because of the damage they suffered during the war. But look, suffice it to say, Iran has to pay a price. They're not going to change their position out of the kindness of their heart. There has to be a pressure point on them that causes them to realize they cannot continue to close the straits, or they face crushing economic consequences, but also, you know, global diplomatic isolation, which they have proven in the past to be susceptible to. But you're right, they have a high pain threshold, but they don't have an unlimited pain threshold. Nobody does. All right, this has to be the last question.
6: Many people want to know, what is your DJ name?
0: My DJ name?
6: Your DJ name.
0: You're not ready for my DJ name.
6: On the war, if the fighting were to resume, because you've said that Operation Epic Fury is over, the president also said that the U.S. would bomb them off the face of the earth if they tried to go after U.S. ships. So if the fighting resumes, are you saying that it would resume under Project Freedom? And I ask, as it relates to the War Powers Act.
0: Yeah, look, the operation Epic Fury is concluded. We achieved the objectives of that operation. I'm not going to, you know, we're not cheering for an additional situation to occur. We would prefer the path of peace. What the president would prefer is a deal. He would prefer to sit down, work out a memorandum of understanding for future negotiations that touches on all the key topics that have to be addressed, a full opening of the strait so the world can get back to normal. And he preferred that be negotiated through the route that Steve and Jared have been working and that all of us have been supporting. That's the route he prefers. That is so far not the route that Iran has chosen. And so the result has been that the United States has to do something about the fact that we're the only nation on earth that can do anything to open up a lane within the Straits of Hormuz to get product and to rescue these people that are trapped in there. And that's what we're undergoing now. What that may lead to in the future is speculative. I'm not going to speculate about what it would take or what it would do. But look, the message to Iran, these guys are facing, they are facing real catastrophic destruction to their economy, generational destruction to their economy, generational destruction to the wealth of their country, imposed on themselves by the actions that they're taking. They should check themselves before they wreck themselves.
6: These votes coming up in Congress are a moot point then?
0: Look, guys, I love talking about this topic. You're talking about the War Powers Act.
6: Yeah.
0: Okay, I love it. I was hoping somebody would ask. All right, hold on. No, boy, you don't let me answer. I got to answer the question. Okay. And I
1: love
0: it. Why I love it. Because even as a senator, I said something. The War Powers Act is unconstitutional, 100%. Now, this is not the position of me, not the position of the President of the United States now. This is the position of every single president that has occupied this position since the day that law passed. It's completely unconstitutional. Now, we comply with it in terms of, like, notification because we want to preserve good relations with Congress, right? And we do that. But even as a senator, I would say that the War Powers Act is 100% unconstitutional. And look, I know some of you, whatever you want to say, but this is not this president's position. That has been the position of every single presidential administration since the day that law passes. An infringement on the president's constitutional powers. We don't acknowledge the law as constitutional. Nonetheless, we comply with elements of it for purposes of maintaining, you know, good relations with Congress, and we want them to be involved, and we want them to be informed. I have gone on Capitol Hill, I don't know, four times this year for all senators and all House members and Intel Committee and Gang of Eight. We want them to be involved in this, but I want to be clear on the point of the War Powers Act. It's unconstitutional, and every president and every administration has taken that position. All right, guys, I gave you 50 minutes. Thank you. Thank you, guys.
2: Wow, those press are insane, Shady Groove. And he handled them awesomely.
1: represented you well, sir?
2: Yes, sir.
1: Isn't that amazing?
2: When he said, chickity, check yourself before you wreck yourself, I was in the car, Shady Groove. I'm like, somebody got to do it. And it happened. And then the DJ, you're not ready for my DJ name yet.
1: No, we're definitely not ready for his DJ name yet. That would actually be pretty funny.
2: Yeah.
1: Boy. Wow. I think that you learned a lot there.
2: Mm-hmm.
1: I honestly do, man. And you know, Jeff, like this is how you have to orient and understand what is happening. Think about how there's whenever you say fraud, they say hate. Whenever you say accountability, they say harassment. Think about this, okay? That dynamic, you know, hate crimes. Think about hate crimes within that dynamic. Whenever you say fraud, they say hate. And then they try to accuse you of a hate crime because you said fraud. Isn't that interesting? Accountability, harassment, hold someone accountable, it's all of a sudden harassment. So we have Candace Owens out there attacking Erica Kirk and Charlie Kirk's family ad nauseum and all of TPUSA and saying all these horrible things about their family for months and months and months. And then someone finds out about Candace Owens and her husband being an illegal here by the grace of the United States government and driving under the influence and then wrecking his car and then it all being covered up because if he were really here for the right methods, he would be deported if he got a DUI. But now that people are talking about that, Candace Owens is coming out and saying, oh, look, you're harassing me. Accountability. We want accountability. The person we're trying to hold to account claims harassment. We want fraud, accountability. The person claims hate. Think about it. Look at the dynamic. It's very, very, it connects right here. War Powers Act. Oh, it connects to the War Powers Act? Yes, it connects to the War Powers Act. How is that? Well, let me tell you, 1973, the War Powers Act passed to impugn a future president. Let's talk about the dates. Go back and look at the dates of all of the coups, whether it be Doesn't matter what European country, doesn't matter what South American country, Central American country, look at the dates. Look at where they line up. Then look at where the War Powers Act. No. The War Powers Act would not have been a mechanism that they would utilize to stronghold a president and to stop him from potentially one day realizing that the CIA drug culture is running the world and the trafficking lanes through these countries that you might want to go in and drug boat go boom. Well, War Powers Act. No, you can't go drug boat go boom. Donald Trump and company says, big, there you go, right to you. This is the way that they are communicating with them, guys. This, you cannot be more clear than this. And the last thing that I'll say is that the people, Jeff, yesterday I saw a number of criticisms about Donald Trump standing. I'm not going to read my tweet about it because it had dirty words in it, but the Donald Trump standing there and the boy and the class, they were doing the thing with the fitness, and he told the boy specifically about Iran and that the Iranians wanted to use a nuclear weapon to kill him. That's what Trump said to the kid. And then you got these people out there saying, oh, this is the worst thing. How could Donald Trump do this? You weak people. Donald Trump is telling the kid the truth. He's telling them exactly what the Iranian regime thinks of him, exactly what the Iranian regime wants to do to all of us, not just that young boy, but to every single one of us. And in the same sentence, he's showing those young children what it is you do to a bully.
2: Yeah.
1: I'm hoping that we're getting our message across, Jeff. This is just amazing. I was so impressed with that, and those were my thoughts.
2: Yeah, those are good thoughts. And again, you know, watch the administration, not some weird podcast that used to be all in on Trump, and now they're not. I mean, you know, I think people are waking up to that fact, and there is an alternative. It's called the MG Show. Right here. MG.show is our website. We're on Spotify. Guys, we really need you guys to get over there on Spotify if you can. Please.
1: Please. Please.
2: We were kicked off by Media Matters, okay? And now we're back. So what do we need to do? We need to show up in force. And Spotify looks like you can see videos there. 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And that is the platform that they kept us off of for almost 6 years, okay? And here we are. We're back, guys. 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MG Show, all one word. If you want to search it, I think it's working now. But get over there and please help us get some subscribers. Please make some comments. Please, maybe even just, you know, Poussaint said that she's actually opening up Spotify, playing a whole episode, muting it, walking away, doing her thing. Do that too. Help us out, guys. However you can help us, get that algo to start latching on to the MG Show, because there is an alternative out there. There's an alternative that didn't waver. There's an alternative that didn't, just turn on Trump because we got paid by foreign and domestic billionaires. And that's what you're seeing, guys. That's who we're fighting. We're actually fighting the bloodlines. The bloodlines don't like this show, Shady. They don't like it. And that's a badge of honor, military grade.
1: Yeah, and I would like to add to what you're saying there, that exactly right. So now the system is based on artificial intelligence, and artificial intelligence is going to pick up on the activity. The activity is what? The activity is, well, you got Joe Rogan, you got Megyn Kelly, you got Candace Owens, you got all these other people over there on Spotify. People have had enough. So what we are presenting to them is an alternative. So the more that you guys go over there, interact, comment, promote, say nice things, make comments about how we are a antidote or a cure for the InfoWars disease, things like that. The algorithm is going to pick up on it, and it's going to start feeding MG Show to people that are sick of the nonsense.
2: Yeah. Can somebody get that link out of here, please? And I got to accept this before I get kicked out of the stream again. Nope. It's
1: grab failed. It and go.
2: Dang it. Hang on.
1: I jumped.
2: I mean, this is kind of weird, man. There's a problem, and I need to try to see if I can get this. Failed to accept. Hang on. Let me just back out all of this. But, Shady, just do a little couple seconds filler.
1: Well, I was actually going to just continue with what I was saying there anyway, because the effort that we've been putting forward to get the Spotify back up is because the Spotify network is moving to the future. It's moving to live content. And I wanted to have us there as early as possible within this so that we could be groundbreaking and stand up against what all of these other people are saying. Like right now, people are tired. People to some degree see like all this and that, but the way that they're picking Trump apart, regular, normal people do not agree with it, and they do not think Donald Trump is being puppeted, and they do not think that Donald Trump had anything to do with Epstein.
2: Yeah, and the MG show is your alternative. Let me see. It's failed to loading. Yeti, what do I do? Can you make it work? Are you there with me? I keep getting kicked out, too. What a piece of crap. Okay. Refresh. Nope. Failed.
1: It's all stuck.
2: Well, it won't matter because we didn't do it.
1: We'll tell them we tried to read their ad.
2: Let me see. Let me just go in from beginning. You're out of there right now, Yeti, right? Okay. I'm going to go right into Rumble Studio now. Enter. Got it. Campaigns. Accept. Start. No, failed to. Let me just make a screen grab of this, guys. So sorry for that, Shady. Go ahead.
1: Okay.
2: What time is it? 58.
1: Well, it's about time for us to get on out of here. And I'd like to thank everybody for all of your Rumble rants, all of your subscriptions, all of your Red Kessels, all your participation, all of the muck that you've had to walk through to follow us has been amazing. All of the great comments that you see and all of your help out there on social media. This is part of the way you can help us. What we were mentioning earlier is part of the way that you can help us that has no monetary connection, but maybe it takes a few minutes of your time. And thank you so much for supporting independent citizen patriot journalism.
2: Yeah. Thank you, guys. And we'll tell it to you how we see it. And we've been trained. You know, everybody says that this, you know, Q operation was bad. It wasn't bad, guys. It was Trump's entire platform explained. Okay. And we revealed it. Trump
1: in
2: revealed
1: real time.
2: It, and Q revealed it. Tune into the MG show where we're proud of our heritage and we're proud of staying the course, guys. I want to thank Cram out there, EMP Hands, Dragon Baby, all you guys, Jersey Talks. You guys are amazing. Thank you for
1: Shannon.
2: Those Red Castles. And Scott the Shannon as well. Of course, he's got a shave what he's got underneath that kilt.
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2: Dave Hodges here, host of the Common Sense Show. We are the show freeing America one enslaved mind in time. Thank you so much for joining us. I'm going to cut right to the chase today. And let me explain philosophically where I want to go with the show. Covering Charlie, talking about that legacy and the wonderful things he did, especially for our young adults, that deserved a lot of attention. And then the 180 turn that TPUSA took after his death and pretending they were preserving his legacy when it was anything but, and the duplicity of Erica Kirk. And listen, I don't like talking about her. I really hesitated because she was the widow. But I don't call her a grieving widow, and I don't say that with insensitivity in my intent. It's just everything we've seen, and you know it, and I know it. That was important. I'll tell you why the TPUSA dismantling that their facade of Christianity and caring about the youth. No, they care about their Zionist donors that represent Israel first and putting boots on the ground, fighting this illegitimate war that's wrecking our economy. And they're all behind it, and they're fine with the draft, and they'll sacrifice your kids, and that's an allowable expense for them, and it's not for me. And I had to make sure that they don't get to do what they want to do, which is to use our youth so those donations keep coming in, and they fly in private jets everywhere, spending more money on one trip than most of you make in a year. This is why I had to take them on. And we're going to talk a little bit more about that and combine that with the Daily Wire and AIPAC and some other things. We're still going to stay on that topic some as it's relevant. But right now, the elephant in the room, the biggest threat we have are the rattlesnakes in front of us. Because they're going to reach out and they're going to bite us, and it could be lethal. Of course, down my driveway, there's a pack of bears. They could tear you limb to limb and you can't outrun them. They run up to 30 miles an hour. And you better have a good kill shot because they'll keep coming. I'm using metaphors here to describe TPUSA and Daily Wire and those groups that would use your youth to promote their extra national loyalty. Nice way of putting it, isn't it? It's a threat. But the biggest threat to all of us are those dangers right in front of us. Right now, folks, the biggest danger that we face is a $225 trillion derivative. And I'm going to make this really simple in classes in session. When we come back from the break, class will be in session. I'm going to make it so simple that a third grader could understand this. And I'm not talking down to anybody. I had to learn this the same way everyone else does. This is not taught in schools. Most of your finance graduates in college don't know what I'm going to teach you. Yet we already have the playbook from 2009. It's just that the solution that's going to be forced upon us is a lot worse than what we went through in 2009. We have real trouble here in River City, to quote an old movie, old musical. We have real trouble, and we have to understand what the trouble is so you can know what to do about it. And we're not going to leave you hanging, because in the segments we're doing in this show over the course of your listening for about what, approximately 55 minutes today, we're going to provide you with some real concrete things you can do. Now, listen, if you're living hand to mouth and your debt is exceeding your income, I'm going to give you the solution right here. And if you're disabled, God forgive me, I don't have a solution for you. I'm sorry. But if you're not disabled, you're going to have to work smarter and harder to stay ahead of this freight train. And then you're going to have to take what you have and you're going to have to make it mobile. And I'm going to explain all that in a later segment. And these are very executable plans. In fact, Don't think that I'm talking down from the ivory tower. I'm not. My wife and I are processing this right now, and she has experience of managing tens of millions of dollars of corporate budget in her background, running major sporting events and managing those budgets. And then I've done my own self-education on what's going on with the economy. And we're having that discussion as we speak. And I got to tell you, it's a discussion and it's kind of trial and error. So this isn't meant to be doom and gloom, but if I don't tell you what's here, knocking on your door, that rattlesnake is coiled and ready to strike, and there's two more right behind him. We got a problem. So one of the things I'm going to recommend to you, and you're saying, Dave, gold is $4,400 an ounce. Excuse me. You still need to buy it if you can. And I'm going to make it really clear in a later segment. Really clear. Okay. But there's something else that you got to do first. And I'm going to come back to the gold in the second segment today in more detail. But you know, I work with Iron Hawk Financial, and they have unlocked, or I should say, Joe Lombardi has unlocked the secret to making a boatload of money and legally not paying tax on that money. And it provides also for end-of-life care, insurance needs. So, I mean, he can do all of this for you. Now, this is not for everybody, but it's for people who have a nest egg. And I'm telling you right now, what the government's going to do, they're going to do two things. Number one, they're already doing it. They're using your savings to fund their extravagant spending that goes to their political donor class that funnels some of that money back in the form of campaign donations, and you're funding that. It's called inflation. But they're ready to do a whole lot more. And we're going to unlock that for you today as we go through this. They're going to rob everybody blind, and eventually they're going to take control of your money. And I would bet right now that probably 80% of you, and this is not insulting, trust me, it's not insulting. If I say, hey, you don't know how to speak German, that's not an insult, just where you live and where you grew up and what you learned. Same thing is true here with this comment. What I'm telling you right now is that you have no idea the difference between a bailout and a bail-in. I'd say probably 20% of you know. And if you know, pat yourself on the back. You've been in the right place at the right time. And sometimes very intelligent and well-meaning people who aren't lazy or ignorant haven't been in the right place at the right time. So because you don't know this, don't say, oh, what was wrong with me? Why didn't I know this before? Don't beat yourself up. Don't. But after today, you're going to know better. And I will tell you this, I'm not going to be making friends with the Federal Reserve, with the Trump administration, with my local bank, and banks in general. You live in a system that if Jesus were alive today, he would walk through every bank and financial sector and do what he did when he chased the money changers out. If you know that biblical story, flipped over the tables and said, you're out of here, you're ripping the people off. Well, what Jesus went after, today it's worse. It's worse. And so I feel you and I and the rest of us, we have to do what Jesus would do. Now, I'm not saying you go out and commit violence. You don't have to turn over any tables. You don't have to light the banks on fire or chase the executives or the politicians down the street. That's not what I'm telling you to do. We are totally about peaceful change here in my network of shows that we do, radio, TV, podcasts, social media. We are about positive and social change. And this is going to be a day, a red letter day in the history of the Common Sense Show. And I fully expect we won't be promoted. Yeah, I need you to share this with everybody. Please take that as a burden. To share with at least five other people, because my goal here is to help people survive what's coming. But first, we have to understand what's the number one threat. There's a lot of threats right now, a lot of threats. But I think there's one that stands above everything else if you cancel out nuclear war. Well, and that's a possibility that could evolve out of what's going on in the Persian Gulf as well. All right, the $220 trillion derivative exposure is huge. I can help you escape that if you go into Iron Hawk Financial and let them handle your money. They've never lost a dime of client money. They've never had a better business bureau complaint. They've got an A-plus rating, but they've unlocked the history of getting people on track and making lots of money and not having to pay tax on what they do because it's protected by IRS code 7702. You really need to follow up. Now, because it's not one step in cheap, hey, I'm in, and gee, life is great, this is a process you'll go through. And it can take about 30, 60, and some people drag their feet. It takes 90 days if they go slow. And they let you go slow. They don't put any pressure on anybody. And they'll tell you right away if this is not for you. You know, Marianne, who handles a lot of my traffic that I bring in, she's the COO. Marianne will tell you, I'm not sure this is for you. You might want to look at X, Y, or Z. And she's even asked me for alternatives. They do care about everyone they encounter. It's not just about who we can do business with. So what do? You go to dhhawk.com and fill out the contact sheet, and it's painless and absolutely zero pressure. But you do need to do this if you're sitting on any money at all, because if you do not, you're going to get swallowed up by this system. And if you're in this system and you don't have the wherewithal to do the Iron Hawk financial solution, there are other things I'm going to cover with you during the day you can do, but they're not nearly as profitable. That's just a fact. DHHawk.com. Now, it's interesting where our sponsor is part of the show because this is all blended together. There is no distinct commercial end and beginning point because everything I'm going to tell you bears on your economic future. And yes, we can be too oriented to money and the root of all evils, the love of money. We know all that from the Bible, but you got to have your basic needs met, right? Food, water, shelter, clothing. Think of Maslow's hierarchy of needs. We all need to have those things. And I'm trying to help you do these things because when we come out of these crises, and I do believe a lot of them are engineered, and I'll cover that in a later segment, probably today, tomorrow. But there are people who benefit from these crises. You don't, and I don't, and most of America doesn't. But there are the few that will benefit from this. And so they're just fine with letting things go to hell in a handbasket. They sit back here and they transfer money from you to them. And right now, we're looking at potentially the biggest wealth transfer in the history of the world. Let's get into the derivatives. And we should have learned our lesson in 2009. The derivatives are supposed to be illegal. Well, it's just kind of like the Epstein offenders are going to prison. Where's that at? All the people that committed acts of fraud against the US government in 2020, 2024, 2022. Yeah, we're going to release the UFO files. Oh, that's another story, too. That may end up being true. But the Kennedy files, they just moved them to different agencies. They aren't subject to the order to release. Yeah, all these things. No perp walks. You know, are you frustrated by that? Okay, well, the same with the credit swap derivatives. Oh, it's supposed to be illegal, but it's bigger now than it was in 2009, and the monetary volume of this is astronomical. This is off the charts, threatening to everybody. Let me get into some numbers. $220 trillion of estimated derivatives debt. Now, I said I'd make this simple for a third grader to understand. Okay, so I'm going to use a cow analogy. It's not perfect, but it'll get you thinking along the right lines. And then we're going to go and talk about what's happening beyond the simple analogy, because once you have the baseline of understanding. Okay, so imagine you have a cow and you can sell the cow for $1. And someone buys that cow, but you tell them, look, the market's really going to be something here. And this cow's rated AAA. And so you'll be able to turn around and sell this cow for $5. Oh, good investment. Okay. And you can do it with credit. That's why they call it credit swap derivatives, because the credit's involved and there's AAA ratings with it. Okay. So the money you had to borrow, you might have to borrow $4.95 to get that $5 cow. But oh, you can turn around that $5 cow owner now has inherited kind of that finance issue. Now he has his own issue. He's going to buy it for $25, but he's been told he can flip that for $100. Okay, so I'll finance most of what I have to pay to get the cow. And then the guy who gets the cow for $100, I go, you got a screaming deal. He didn't quite get in the beginning, but you still got a really good deal because the market's going to go crazy. You got still got that AAA rating from the government. Okay. And so although you had to finance 95 of the $100 you paid, you could flip that for a thousand. And you get the idea, right? You get the idea how eventually you reach a point where no one's going to pay that kind of money for a cow. Okay, well, this is what's happening with debt. I'm going to give you just one example from one sector, but I could talk about 20 or 50 sectors in our economy. Okay, three subprime auto lenders are now defunct. And they were in that chain of credit swap derivatives. And they're broke. But see, they're not just broke. How did the finance reach them to the level to where they couldn't turn and flip this credit to someone new at a higher escalated price? See, the ceiling that someone would be willing to pay was reached, and these three subprime lenders, like eventually, if you sell the cow and eventually the cow's $500,000, okay, good. You get a million, you go to $1 million for the cow. Well, no one's going to pay $1 million for a cow. So the guy that bought it for 500,000 is up a creek. But now, from the top down, you have an implosion. From the bottom up, these people can't pay the debt off because the people that owe them the money that financed them to move up that chain can no longer pay that back. And this is what's happened to three subprime lenders in the auto industry. They're broke, but see, it affects the banks. Not going to break the banks, but it's not helpful. It's hurting the banks, the finance companies that work with the banks, and even down to the dealership level because that affects the rates. And also, it affects the consumer because now this impacts pricing. Okay, I just gave you one example. I think this is really easy to understand, right? So if you go A to Z on a sale chain, and Z is your ceiling, and it just starts to roll up and it rolls back to what the value should be. Maybe that cow is worth $1,000, but it wasn't a million. Same with these auto loans. Now, here's what's really bad. Okay. Let me go further about how the auto loan can affect people. And this isn't the only industry, people. This is just one example. Almost 80% of us need our cars to get to work. It's a problem. The average car payment today is $750. This is our third biggest cost. Mortgage, health, car payment. Outrageous. 72-month car loan. Sometimes they go 7, 8 years now. And these people are making bad loans. Because they're desperate. The people can't afford to buy their cars and they can't have the car sit on the lot longer than 90 days or they start to really depreciate in value. And they're paying money to the manufacturer that gave them the cars and they're charging them interest and a monthly service fee, blah, blah, and the insurance and all. And at 90 days, if those cars aren't sold, there's a problem. There's a big problem. So now you have all these bad car loans out because they're desperate to move the cars. Okay, now the credit will keep everybody afloat for a while. But when you start having repossessions, which are at a record rate right now for automobile loans, then just like the cows, the whole thing's going to roll up and it's going to go dead. And this is what's happened to three subprime auto loaners. And this problem is going to get worse because Congress doesn't have the sense to pour urine out of a boot. So what they did is they did the kill switch. And basically making cars not garage friendly So you could do your own oil, or you could take it to your local mechanic and they could do. No, you have to go to a dealer and pay three times more. People aren't, they're catching on to this. They don't want the kill switch. They don't want the nonsense with the repairs. And so they're not buying the new cars. This is a huge problem, and this exacerbates the car industry. And folks, this is only one industry. The same crap is going on in food. The same crap is going on with stocks. It's across the board. I'm just using the cars because I think it's the easiest example to understand. Now, when these loans roll up, the banks hold the bag. Okay. Oh, but it's okay, Dave. Our money's insured. Okay. I'm glad you believe that. The FDIC can cover 1.1% of all money in the bank. That means they can cover like two banks the size of SVB that failed 3 years ago in Silicon Valley, right? Silicon Valley Bank, right? That bank and one other bank in New England, name escapes me now, that ate up Federal Reserve capability. They had to go get money from Congress to bail out a third bank. Are there more than three banks in America? And this is just the auto loan industry. Let me say this again, $225 trillion of debt. Now, it's going to get worse. Stay tuned because there's more. What happens when the banks are insolvent? The FDIC can't rush in, but they will rush in politically and gubernatorially to run the bank, but they will not rush in with bailout funds. So here's what they're going to do. Your first step when your bank is in trouble is they're going to limit withdrawals. But how do I know? Because this is going on all over the world. Lebanon, Cyprus, I mean, Uruguay, not Uruguay, Paraguay, Argentina. This is going on all over the world right now. And it's been going on since about 2014. Bank failures are up dramatically across the globe. Your first step, and this is fairly universal, you can only get so much money out per, it's my money, doesn't matter. Dodd-Frank 2010. Why do you think I say that every time I do a gold ad? Right? Because Dodd-Frank says that once you put your money in the bank, you're an unsecured creditor. They control your assets. That includes your retirements. No one should ever have the retirement associated with the bank. Ever, never, never. And also your savings, your checking, your money market, everything else, they can bail it in. Oh, that comes later. Limit withdrawals. Number two. The government may, we did this during the Vietnam War, wage and price controls. Okay, well, that was an absolute disaster. So that step might get skipped over, but that is in the scheme of what a lot of countries do that are experiencing systemic bank failures. Number three, we could bail out, but wait a minute, we did that in 2009. Too big to fail. There'll be tanks on the street if they don't put the banks back to being solvent. Give them the money. And we'll decide who wins and loses. Schuster and Lehman, bye-bye. And other firms on Wall Street, thanks a lot for the money. We're better off than we were before the credit swap derivative cash. Okay, so then what happens after that? This is where I better have your attention. A bail-in. Not a bailout. A bailout's where the government's going to print more money. See, I said most of you would know the difference. This is where you're going to learn it. A bailout, the government prints money, creates inflation, and your inflation is a tax on you, and you're funding the bad decisions that the people that did this crap, who should be in jail, right? They should be in jail for fraud. But nonetheless, these people skate free. They don't feel the consequences of their bad acts, and you're paying for it through inflation. It's a silent tax. Most people don't understand that, but that's a bailout. Now, a bail in, oh, this is the bad one. And we've got two current examples, one still ongoing, one I think is resolved. But let's look at Lebanon in 2020. They went through all this. And they completely shut down their banks and basically gave people an allowance. And this went on not for 2 weeks or 2 months, or it went on for 2 years. Bail in. In Cyprus, Anything over $100,000 of value. So that means all your accounts combined. Okay. So you got money market, you got a CD, you got savings, you got checking. Okay. All cumulative, right? Anything over 100,000, they took half of it. And then they lowered the threshold from 100,000 to 80,000. I think this was in euros, if I remember correctly. You get the idea. The bail-in will be whatever they say, but what they're doing is they're stealing money from you and your account to pay off the bad debts that the elite created. Stopping there for a second. What's happening to the credit derivatives debt now? What's the recent report card now? And when I say this, I hope none of you are on a pacemaker. You might want to tune out. This is shocking. Now, keep in mind, our cumulative national debt is approaching $40 trillion, and it's unsustainable. We're spending more money just paying interest on the debt. We get no bridges out of it, no roads, no education, no nothing. Just paying the interest on the debt is bigger than what the War Department does right now. And even though we're at war, it's still bigger. Okay. What's happened to the debt? In the last 2 quarters, and we're not even through the second quarter, in 5 months, $28 trillion of derivatives debt has been added to the economy. 28 trillion. 13 in the first 3 months I'm talking about, the last 2 months and change, 15 trillion. 28 trillion. This is about almost 70% of the national debt based on unrecoverable funds that have been lost. It's a Ponzi scheme. The dollar cow is worth $1 million to somebody for a while until it all rolls up. That's a Ponzi scheme. It's just like the old money game that you see in neighborhoods when some immigrants came in the 1800s. It was real popular in places like New York City and San Francisco. Okay, I'll give you a dollar, but you can turn around and get two from somebody else, and they get four, they can get eight, they can get 16. The Ponzi scheme. And then eventually it rolls up, right? There's going to be a level where you're not going to be able to play in that money game. This is a huge problem.

Then I've read estimates we got about 20% more, but the exponential growth is already happening right now. $28 trillion in just over 5 months. There's one thing that could help on this, though, and that's war. And at some point in these segments, I'm going to be covering this, and we've been through this before. The same exact scenario, not credit swap derivatives debt, but huge debt that the banks couldn't cover. And so they went to war. And we're going to talk about the mechanics of that in a later segment to help you understand when General Smedley said, what did he say? War is a racket. Yeah. If you think this war is going to go away, we have a lot to say on this. Anyway. It's not meant to be depressing, but it's meant to get your attention. Are there things you can do? Yes, we'll be talking about that in these segments today. There are things you can do. But here's what most people will do. They live on Someday Isle. You ever heard of that place? No, it's not by the Hawaiian Islands, not by the Virgin Islands, Someday Isle. Someday I'll actually pay attention. Someday I'll have a progressive plan to follow. Someday I'll make sure that all my exits are covered. Someday I'll. Then you go to bed on Friday, and the world you wake up to on a Monday is entirely different. That was the Depression of 1929. That was what wasn't called a depression, but was in 2009. And you paid for it. And now they're coming for your assets directly. And you know what we didn't talk about? People don't believe me when I tell you this. California's already passed this measure, taxing the equity on your home retroactively. And it's not even an asset. I'm going to break that down for you later, too. It's not even because your home's worth more on paper. That just means they can tax you more. It's still the same value with the same buying power as when you paid it. It's just the numbers are bigger because of inflation. And they're taxing you on that basis, property tax. And now they're going to come after your home equity. They're taxing you on thin air. It reminds me of the Beatles song, The Tax Man. Tax you for the air I breathe. Remember that? Well, that's what's happening here. So you've got to have a plan. And first, you have to understand just how bad it is going to be so you can plan to lessen the blow. I don't think we're going to escape this unscathed. But lessen the blow. I'm going to give you a general rule of thumb to put in your head in case you go to sleep the rest of the day and don't hear anything else I do. You need to move money. It can't sit. Savings accounts are for losers. You keep operating capital, and maybe if you are fortunate and blessed enough, you cover about 3 months of expenses, but then you've got to move the rest of your money and keep it moving. It's called money velocity, and I'll be teaching you about that today too. I hope I made this understandable, but it's not going to be bailouts. It's going to be bail-ins. And you still have your bills to pay. They're not going to go away because the banks hang on to your money. Stay tuned. We'll be helping you. Hello, America. Dave Hodges here. I'm the host of the Common Sense Show. We are the show freeing America, one enslaved mind at a time. Thank you so much for joining us. Really good to be with you and to our friends around the world. We welcome you too. We're all partners in freedom. We serve the same God. We're children of the same God. So we welcome everybody here. We are going to be talking about the mailbag. What? I'm going to go to comments that were made based on the piece that we did on sober DUIs. I have gained more information, but also, more importantly, I wanted to share with you some real stories from people that wrote in about the story that we did. It's shocking. And we need to take affirmative action against police and police departments and cities that are perpetuating this. Yes, they're perpetuating this on purpose. Oh, I'm not saying a police officer can't make an honest mistake, but it's happening far too often to chalk this up to chance. It's the real deal. Anyway, we are brought to you by an opportunity that's really, I think, once in a lifetime deal. And it's from the good people at Kirkstone Metals. And let me just share this thought with you, ladies and gentlemen. Uranium
is at a premium right now. We

0: have to import 98% of it. Now, the US government has looked at that and said, this is a big threat, especially with as polarized as the world's getting. We could be cut off. High-tech devices, defense, it's important. So the government's put $2.7 billion into this in January. And the big part of it's gone to the Athabasca Basin Uranium Project. Now, take Kirkstone Minerals, a $10 million company competing with a quarter of a billion dollar companies. Where is it going to be easier to get in? Where are you going to get the best bang for your buck when you invest? That's obvious. But they already own two of the mines. You're kidding. They're not going to stay a $10 million company for long. And you have an opportunity here to get in on the ground floor. Uranium prices have already gone up by a factor of 3.5, 350%. They're going to skyrocket from there because supply and demand, right? Low supply, high demand, high price. That's what's going to happen. So here's what you can do. Watch a no obligation video that'll say, here's what's going on in the industry. Here's the opportunity we're giving you at Kirkstone. And I think you'll see this is a good deal. Go to ksm-presentation.com/the Common Sense Show. 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So again, it's ksm-presentation.com/the-common-sense-show. No obligation, people. It doesn't hurt you to look, and I think you're going to be really surprised at what you find. Okay, we need to take a look at what is happening with people in sober DUIs, real stories. Yeah, let's take a look at a few of the comments here, and then I'm going to talk about things we need to be pushing for with our local municipalities. Okay, here it is from Jolene Hart. My fiance is currently going through this situation. We have one good lawyer thinking about hiring a civil rights lawyer. That's right. When they deprive you of your rights and due process, like we saw with that FBI agent in the original story, they are subject to lawsuits. This is interesting. This is really a hard story to read. This is so upsetting. I live in southeastern Michigan. I was arrested and had 2 years of my life spent jumping through fiery court-related hoops and spent a ton of money for taking my own meds and driving. I wasn't even driving when the cop pulled in behind me, nor was I impaired other than sleep deprived. By the way, sleep deprived can get you driving while impaired. I mean, sorry, but that's true. And I want to give that out as a warning. And if you're sitting in your car and your keys are anywhere near you, if they were in the trunk, they probably couldn't do anything, but they're on you. They're assuming you have or will be operating a motor vehicle. And if you're impaired, well, then that's it. Medicines count for impairment. So I'm using this tragic story, and I am sorry for this person, but there were some fundamental errors made there that I think if this person knew the law, things might have turned out differently. Police merely enforce corporate policy, okay? Hence the accurate description of police. Yes, I want to tell you what I found out. This is a very good comment. Federal grants have been started under Biden in big numbers, still continuing, going to local police departments, and they're encouraging quota systems. Now, the police say, we don't do quota systems. Then you talk to the cops. Well, it's kind of what they say, but it's strongly implied. If you want a good review rating on your performance as a police officer, you better be bringing in so many DUIs. And this encourages the illicit use of DUIs. Okay, so continuing. Searching right now for a lawyer for the same thing. Had bilateral pneumonia and hypoxia and flu. Okay, I've had a past DWI, so although they did not smell anything, they arrested anyway. Well, you saw that with the FBI. She took the roadside test, which is a mistake. Never, never, never, never take the roadside test. They're designed to make you fail. Gymnastics experts might fail that test, and it's all subjective in the eyes of the cop whether you passed or failed. And you heard the FBI agent that for a retired FBI agent that was arrested. She said, he didn't tell me whether I passed or failed. He just put the cuffs on me. He was going to arrest her no matter what because he had a quota. Took 50 hours in jail, $10,700 to get out. Okay. Spent the whole time in jail sleeping. After release, got medical attention. So if she had these things wrong, they had a duty and an obligation to provide medical care. And they didn't do it. That opens the jail up for lawsuits. I was admitted to ICU for 4 days, regular room for 2 days. I lost my job, going through hell, waited 14 months for blood from the crime lab. Can you believe that? What's that old saying? Justice delayed is justice denied. This is inexcusable. A judge should have been dismissing that. She should have a lawyer go into court and say, "Your Honor, we can't get the blood results. And my client was sick. Here's the medical receipts. Dismiss the charges. They don't have any evidence. They're not producing the evidence that we've demanded." Should have been case closed. It's over. And then they could have gone after. But here's the problem you have, though. These cops, and I am totally against qualified immunity. Sorry, police officer. I love you. I support you. I want you to be safe. But the bottom line is, you should be subject to the same laws that you're enforcing on everybody else. And your bad actions should not be excused because you hide under the banner of qualified immunity. Needs to be gone, people, seriously. Because if it was gone, you wouldn't see these illicit arrests. You wouldn't see people shot because they didn't raise their hands fast enough and they had nothing in their hands. I mean, these are cases that happen every day. This needs to change. Now, this is good to know. Happening in Hawaii, so you can't even go on vacation. Hey, started in the pandemic, and now some prominent businesses are suing on Oahu. Okay, this is the best advice out here. Never submit to field sobriety. Now, cops lie, and the Supreme Court has said they're allowed to lie. Really? Thank you. Thank you, Supreme Court, for encouraging integrity from those who are supposed to police us and protect us. What a terrible ruling. But anyway, they will lie and they will say, if you don't do this, you're losing your license. No. If you're impaired, you'll lose your license. But they have to prove you're impaired. And I also tell you this, let's say you had a beer, maybe two, and you're not even sure if you're 0.08. The reality is, by the time they get your blood, that's going to be about 2 or 3 hours, your blood alcohol will go down. So the smart thing is to do is to refuse it. Now, they are going to take you in. Okay, but do you want to take a roadside test that has no standards for passing or failing, and it's the cop's word versus yours, and you're going to lose automatically? You're basically committing legal suicide if you submit to a roadside test, because they're not going to say, "Oh, I think you passed. Go ahead and go." This is totally what I agree with right here. Okay, no qualified immunity. They should have to get insurance like medical people have. Okay, I'm going to say this right now. I'm going to get really bold. I support the police. I've supported police raises. I've given to police charity balls. I've done all that. But I will say this. If they are caught making a sober DUI arrest, they should lose their job and they should lose their pension because they're wrecking someone's life. Do you understand the costs involved in this? And they need to pay the price for their negligence. And the price should be the same thing that they're imposing on their victim. Do you not agree? I mean, I've seen these cases. You've seen them on YouTube. Here's the paperwork. I was 00, no drugs on my blood test. They're still charging me with DUI. It's because that federal money is nice, isn't it? Loveland, Colorado, Mid Tennessee, Nashville. That money is nice, isn't it? Fort Collins, Colorado. It's really nice. And here's what they've done in Arizona. They've changed the law. You don't have to meet a standard to be drunk. If you simply admit to the cop, "Oh, I'm a little tired. Maybe that's why I touch a center line." Boop, right there, you're impaired. You're going to jail and you're going to be charged with DUI. Can you believe that? But that's the law, people. Never admit anything. So again, as I told you yesterday, when a cop walks up to your door and says, "Roll down the window," you roll down the window. "Have you been drinking?" I don't answer any questions without my attorney present. "I'm going to administer a roadside test." I do not submit to a roadside test. I'm willing to comply with what the law says. I have to give blood, but I am not submitting to a roadside test respectfully. Be polite. Be firm. "Well, you have nothing to hide. Well, just be on your way." No. Don't listen to that crap. They're designed to engage you in chit chat, make you relax and think, "Okay, if I just cooperate, I'll be on my way." No, if you cooperate, you're going to jail. And you're going to be going to jail to be tested. But if you're 00, they should let you out. And here are the magic words when you are getting your blood drawn and it comes back, "Oh, zero. Oh, crap." Okay, here's what you say. You're peeling back your qualified immunity. You have the officer take me back to my car. Of course, by then they've towed it. So then you tell them, I want you to pay for my tow expense and take me there. And say, you're peeling back your qualified immunity. Sometimes police departments will bend when they hear that, particularly if they're in a jurisdiction where qualified immunity has been rolled back for violation of constitutional liberties. Now, here's my advice. Don't drink and drive, ever. Don't drink a beer and drive. Okay? And if you're one of those legal pot smokers, don't get behind a car that day. By the way, it takes marijuana a total of about 21 days to leave your system. I'm not talking about the psychogenic effects. I'm talking about totally to be out of your system and not be detectable through tests. So if a cop pulls you over, Mr. Pot Smoker, okay, oh, I think you might be high. Okay, so they take you and they test you. You got residual pot. Good luck having your lawyer explain that. Well, that was 2 weeks ago. He hadn't had anything in his system since then. Good luck trying to prove that. Okay, I hope this has helped. But here's the bottom line. Answer no questions respectfully. I don't answer questions without my lawyer present. I don't submit to a roadside test. That's it. No matter what they say to you, stick to those because they'll try to intimidate you into going along with the plan. Come on, you just got to walk a straight line. You'll be on your way. Don't submit. All 50 states are uniform. You do not have to do a roadside test to keep your driver's license. Now, if you go to the station and you blow 0.08, you're going to lose your license and you're going to go to jail. And you should. I hope this helps. Hello, America. Dave Hodges here, host of the Common Sense Show. We're the show, freeing America, one enslaved mind at a time. Welcome. Glad you're here. We have a great sponsor, and I want to get right to it because in these topsy-turvy times, you want to cut down on your healthcare costs, save all kinds of visits that you really can't afford. Well, these two products did it for me. Immune system, unbelievable what it does. But it does lengthens telomeres, enhances vitamin C, vitamin D, and this is really important, this is the key to boosting the immune system for a long time. 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Today, I can do anything I want. You could too. 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And right now, I'm going to tell you, the time we're heading into, you need to be your own caretaker because services may or may not be available, and they certainly will be more difficult to afford. 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Well, the only way out of this situation we're in, the derivatives debt, we've covered that. Now it's time to look at what are their solutions because this is not what they really would like to do because people will rise up. We're going to cover a little later the misery index that's going on. That'll be a later segment, probably tomorrow. The misery index in America is off the charts. I've told you, people are fed up. They're not taking anymore. But even a bigger predictor is the devastating effects of this negative economy that's attacking us from several directions. And the camouflage that the leaders put on the problems is wearing off. And people are seeing through the nonsense. They're seeing through the lies. Let me just give you one example. Inflation. Oh, it's only 3.3%. Really? They don't count gas. You ever heard of the war with Iran? Strait of Hormuz? They don't count the price of food, like you don't have to drive to work and you certainly don't have to eat. Does that sound like they're measuring inflation? No. No. Core inflation is probably 10 to 15%, depending on your price. Food inflation is in the 20s. And it's been that way for a long time. Have you eaten out recently? Okay, you got your answer. So what we're looking at right now is an economy that is out of control. Life's not affordable. As I've said many times, 65% of Americans can't afford a $500 car repair bill and they're living month to month. That's two out of three people. Two out of three. So Bail-ins, which I believe is going to be a solution if this solution is not brought into play. And what would that be? Well, let me tell you the history story, and then I'll tell you how we're going to emulate it. First, we need to look at Europe. Then we need to look at the creation of the Federal Reserve. And then we need to look at applicable principles to today. Okay, Europe, they're facing war. They got all these alliances, right? They're in competition for colonies and raw materials. And then the Archduke gets assassinated, and all the alliances, the Triple Alliance, Triple Entente, and they decide, boom, they go to war. End of August, right? Okay. Well, the European banks were already in really big trouble, and I think I'm one of those people who believe World War I was planned and exacerbated. They just needed a match to start the fire, and that was the assassination. Assassination of an archduke should not have started this war. That war was already set to happen. The top leaders knew it. The bankers certainly knew it because the banks were spending like there was no tomorrow, and they weren't replenishing the gold in their treasury. And they were gold-backed currencies. Well, inflation started to hit in. There's unrest. People are mad. Businesses are failing. And depression was starting. Now, if you go to war, first of all, that's one solution because you need increased production. At least people have jobs to go to. But you got to be able to violate the gold standard backing up currency. So what they did was just say, okay, well, we're not going to be on the gold standard. Now we can print all kinds of fiat currency. And like for a while, like with a bad drug, like heroin, it'll make you feel better for a while. And it got them through the initial phase. So they go off the gold standard. They print money. They've got the war as the excuse. Now let's be patriotic. It's for the war effort. We're going to have to do it with a little bit less. It's okay. So that's how they sold it. Now, that was 1914. In 1913, American bankers, give them credit, JP Morgan, Rockefeller, and the rest of them, they saw what was happening in Europe. They go, well, we're kind of in the same thing. So they did something that the Europeans will imitate. When the Federal Reserve Act was passed, they also included the graduated income tax. First time we had ever had one in American history. The Europeans said, that's brilliant. We're going to make the people fund the debt on their own for the money we've spent, not their own fault, but they're going to have to cover it. And the war again was the excuse. And then on top of that, they sold war bonds. Now, America being the greedy nation that it became under the Rockefellers, we got involved in the war because we were supplying both sides. They knew it was going to happen. The German U-boats are going to have to sink ships to stop the Allies from basically outmanning them and outsupplying them. It was inevitable. When the Lusitania was saying, President who? Worst president in American history, Woodrow Wilson. He told the industrialists, he said, no, I can't go to war yet. I got to get elected. Get me elected and I'll give you your war. And so 2 years after the Lusitania was sunk, that was used as the excuse to go to war. And in between then, Woodrow Wilson was elected. And we got the war. And the war was really profitable. And now we're following in the Europeans' footstep on how to avoid a depression and make the people pay for it with income tax. Pretty simple, isn't it? Now let's put it into today's concept, right? We're in the same position. Oil is killing the supply chain. You're going to see shortages show up this summer. And that's just over a month away. You're going to see prices increase like no one's business. And the Federal Reserve chief has already said, when he comes in on May 15th, he's already said, hey, we're going to lower the interest rates. That means print more money. Okay. Inflation, your savings account being worth less, will fund a devaluing dollar on the debt, the $40 trillion. Problem is, there's the credit swap derivatives debt we've already talked about. That's a real problem. That's why the bail-ins could happen. But I don't think they're going to do that first. I think the bail-ins will be the second reaction. First, they got to fight the war. Now, they don't want a world war with nuclear weapons. I don't believe that, although they are playing with fire. But I do believe Russia and China will be consulted. And we're saying, hey, we're going to go in and we're going to do this. And you want us to do this because your economies will go under if we go under. So we're going to see a war with boots on the ground in Iran. And this is why I've been so opposed to TPUSA, because it's Israel first, America second. Israel's already said we're not putting our troops on the ground in Iran. We will. Mark my words, that is coming. That is the solution before the bail ends. And they don't have to raise your taxes, although they're going after your home equity. I guess that is a raise in tax. And property taxes have gone up 3 times the amount of the value of the dollar. That's right. And they've gone up 3 times faster than inflation. Property tax. Once they go up, they don't come down. Homes are depreciating right now. They're going down. So what we look at right here, ladies and gentlemen, is a simple problem. They have a multi-tiered solution. They first want you to pay for the debt by decreasing the value of the dollar through inflationary practices. A war camouflages this. It puts people to work. It lessens the scourge of what AI is doing to the economy. And then they still have the bail-ins at their discretion where they can take your money. I would refer you back to the previous piece, the previous segment that we did with the bail-ins. Ladies and gentlemen, there's really no other way out of this. But if the whole thing crashes, well, we're going to talk about that next. Because if you get a crashed system, and I think Peter Thiel is hoping for this, and therefore J.D. Vance is going to be hoping for this, we're going to talk about what it means if the fiat money in the world fails, what's going to follow? And that's going to be Katie Bar the Door. Thanks for joining us here on the Common Sense. Dave Hodges.
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0: Good morning, good afternoon, good evening, ladies and gentlemen, wherever you're situated on this great, big, beautiful blue globe floating through the void of Yah's creation. It's the 6th of May, 2026. It's a Wednesday, hump day, don't be a chump and don't you ever crump day version of the WTF Reports. And as usual, we're getting more subterfuge and propaganda and gaslighting from the mainstream media. We all see it, and guess what? And especially during times of war, you can't expect the mainstream media, the legacy media, the Sinclair media, which is, by the way, being manipulated by Trump. Yeah, we can't expect any of them to give you the straight facts, you know, the real skinny, as they say, you know, honesty, truth, integrity, all that. Forget it. Flush it. It's gone. So we have to sort through all this stuff. And as they say, the truth is never easy to find. So if it's so easy to turn on your television and channel surf through the news networks, you have to ask the question, if it's that easy, how much truth could be there? So you have to look elsewhere. Look to the alternative sources. Look to the alternative media. And no, and I don't mean Newsmax, and I don't mean OAN or News Nation or anything. You have to go and do some searching on your own to find the truth. So, a lot of people don't want to spend that time doing that. Anyway, before I go down on that particular rant, I got to tell you folks, I had to take the day off yesterday. I've been running myself ragged, and I felt that I was fighting a kidney stone yesterday, and I've had them before. And so anyway, I took the day off, and I also want to let you regular folks know that, yes, we've had a little bit of a difficulty getting our shows archived on the website, simply because there's only me and my buddy Mike. Now, Mike, I've known Mike for, oh gosh, almost 40 years now, and he's my techie guy, my internet guy, because I don't know, you know, doodly squat about, you know, posting and, you know, platforms and codes and all that type of stuff. Mike does that. But unfortunately, Mike is in the same boat that I am, and that is that we're not making doodly squat from doing this show. No. So Mike had to take a part-time job, and it's just knocking him right down, you know, and they're putting him on second, third shift at a convenience store so he can pay the bills. And I'm doing everything I can to tighten my belt to pay the bills. So I would ask that you folks do some business with our advertisers. Get More Tank is good stuff, and as you probably heard, gasoline in California is up to about $7 a gallon. And here in Montana, where I've been, in the past week, it's gone up $1. So we all know that the price of fuel is going right through the roof, and we don't see any end in sight with where, the escalation of the prices. So all the more reason to check out Get More Tank. Because you're going to save money, your vehicle is going to run better, it's going to run smoother, have more power, and do business with us, Get More Tank. And if you don't need it or you've already used it and you want to help us out financially, we have a GoFundMe on our website. 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Because for you regular listeners that have been following what I've been doing for the past 30 years, you know that I'm not in it for the accolades and the praise and the ego stroke and all that stuff, and I'm certainly not into it for making tons of money. I've been saying for years and years that if you're in this effort to make money and to get praise and an ego stroke, you're in it for the wrong reasons. And that's why I suck at self-promotion. And that's why all my stuff is out there for free. If you go to the website, davevonkleist.com, the documentaries are there for free. You can watch them for free. And the music is out there for free on YouTube. And yes, there are people out there on eBay that are selling my documentaries and selling my music. I don't care. If they can benefit from it, fine. It's not about the money. It's about the message, getting the message out there. That, to me, is much more valuable than any monetary compensation. So anyway, if you believe in what we're doing here with the WTF Reports, help us out. Because, it's been a struggle. So anyway, that said, a lot of stuff to get to today, and I really don't know where to start. Right off the bat, of course, this whole thing with the Iran war is absolutely disgusting. And I got to tell you, folks, I think those of you who have been watching and paying attention, I think you all know what the heck is going on here. And I want to talk, you know, back up a little bit. Of course, this first strike with the Tomahawk missiles that the United States launched to the school over there in Iran. And what was it called, Naguib? How do you say that? I forget. But you know what I'm talking about. But let's back up, because Marco Rubio said the quiet part out loud. And that was, excuse me, that yes, this was a preemptive strike. Now, how can you have a preemptive strike and call it defensive? No, if they don't hit you first and you hit them first, it's not defensive. It's offensive. Now, unfortunately, most of the American people out there, they don't know. They don't know the difference between offense and defense unless you're talking about a football team or a basketball team. But the bottom line here is Marco Rubio said the quiet part out loud, and here it is. This is Marco Rubio discussing why and how we had to strike that school and kill 163 little girls. Listen to this.
1: There absolutely was an imminent threat, and the imminent threat was that we knew that if Iran was attacked, and we believed they would be attacked, that they would immediately come after us. And we were not going to sit there and absorb a blow before we responded, because the Department of War assessed that if we did that, if we waited for them to hit us first after they were attacked, and by someone else, Israel attacked them, they hit us first, and we waited for them to hit us, we would suffer more casualties and more deaths. We went proactively in a defensive way to prevent them from inflicting higher damage. Have we not done so, there would have been hearings on Capitol Hill about how we knew that this was going to happen and we didn't act preemptively to prevent more casualties and more loss of life.
0: Okay, right there. Okay, now, he knew that Israel, Israel was going to hit Iran. They knew that. And they knew that the response from Iran would be to hit the U.S. bases because, after all, Israel is running the United States. They knew doggone well. So that's why they said that they had to make a defensive, preemptive strike. And what did they strike? They struck a school. And they knew it. They knew that they were striking a school. So the point is here, who are the bad guys? Who are the bad guys? This is not hard to figure out. Josephine Gilbo, she is, well, I'll let her explain. Let her explain. I mean, this is, we're not the good guys in this. Here, listen to this.
2: My name's Josephine Gilbo. I'm a former intelligence officer. I spent 17 years in the U.S. Army. A modern Tomahawk missile is equipped with onboard cameras.
0: Mm-hmm.
2: Satellite imagery is constantly collected by several intelligence agencies, several countries, in real time. The entire school was surrounded by colorful children painting flower, bright colored murals, and it was without a doubt a school if you looked at it through satellite imagery. At 10 a.m., Israel, along with the United States, began attacking Iran. By 10:20, the staff at Minab School began evacuating the children. Strike one. Hit the school. The kids moved to the prayer room. Strike two. Hit the prayer room. 163 kids dead. Multiple sources, including intelligence reports, regional sources, and U.S. officials are required to confirm a target for the U.S. Navy and military operations to ensure accuracy and reduce errors. This is how it works. We just bombed the school knowing it was a school. Who are the terrorists? Who are the bad guys in this story? This is the story of our timeline. By our own definition of terrorism, and I can say this as a former counter-terrorist officer, we are the terrorists. We are the bad guys.
0: Yeah, that's sad but true. It's something that we're all going to have to face. We're going to have to actually go look in the mirror and say, what is it to be an American? And by the way, this school was not just double tapped. You know what a double tap means? It means that they bomb something, and then when people come in to rescue the survivors and pull the bodies out of the wreckage, they wait for about 10 or 15 minutes to all the people, the first responders get there, the ambulance get there, and then they hit it again. Boom! That's a double tap. So they take out all the people who are trying to rescue the survivors of the first strike. And so while they're in there, the second strike happens and they knock out a whole bunch of people who are trying to rescue people. And then a third strike. This was a triple tap. And Marco Rubio said that this was a preemptive, defensive move. Do you understand what kind of horse hockey, what kind of BS that they're throwing at us? But unfortunately, most of the Americans, they don't want to hear it. I don't want to talk about it. I'm watching the football. I'm watching the basketball playoffs. Oh, the Stanley Cup is going. America, you got to get your head pulled out of your rectum. I don't know. Anyway, this is how it's going. And unfortunately, a lot of Americans, myself included, and, hopefully most of the listeners to this broadcast, I assume all of them, you see what's going on. You see how we're all being played. And how did this happen? How is it possible that we could be so entrenched and having to make our military moves because there was a fear that Israel was going to strike them? So we figured, we better strike them first, because if Israel hits, of course, they're going to hit all of our bases, which is exactly what happened. He wasn't wrong in that respect, but he was wrong by saying, okay, we have to do a preemptive strike. No, you should have let Israel do what it does and let the world see it. That's the way it should have gone. But you see, our military and our government, our Congress, our Senate, our president, our media, our big pharma, our big agri, all of it is being controlled by another entity. Now, what entity do you suppose that could be? Well, there was a congressional hearing where Representative Jason Crow had a few questions for Pete Hegseth. Wait till you hear this exchange. This is rather telling. Pay attention.
3: Everything, including the fact that Pete Hegseth, senior advisor at the Pentagon, is an Epstein lawyer.
0: Okay, by the way, that's Stu Peters. Everybody, he's an anti-Semite. Oh, shut up. Just shut up. It's got nothing to do with that. I don't care what he thinks. I want to hear what the congressional exchange was.
3: Not just an Epstein lawyer, but a foreign agent. Seriously, that's who's running our military. A foreign agent. It's not even a question, it's not even a debate at this point, whether or not this country's military is under total Israeli control. It's an indisputable fact. I mean, it was Jason Crow's turn from Colorado when he confronted Pete Hegseth with that fact. Take a look.
0: Listen.
4: Timothy Parlatore served as your private attorney, correct?
5: Correct.
4: And you appointed Mr. Parlatore as your senior advisor, correct?
5: He does reserve duty on behalf of the Navy.
4: His title is senior as an advisor. You gave him that title, correct?
5: And I would count him as very much an advisor of mine.
4: Yep. He travels with you, correct?
5: Tim Parlatore has been a long-term friend. He's a great patriot.
4: He travels with you.
0: I hate it when they ask you a yes or no question and then you have to go into a whole long diatribe. That's because you want to evade the answer. Okay. Back to this audio.
4: That's not what I asked. I reclaim my time. He travels with you, doesn't he? He travels with you, doesn't he? Correct? There's public Instagram that shows this. Just say yes.
5: Yes, of course.
4: Okay. He sits in meetings with you and advises you, doesn't he?
5: He sits in some meetings on occasion.
4: Yeah, well, he maintains a desk in an office in the Pentagon, does he not?
5: I'd have to check.
4: You don't know?
5: It's a big Pentagon.
0: Wow.
4: You directly commissioned Mr. Parlatori in the Naval Reserve as a Navy commander in March 2025, did you not?
5: I was very proud to do so.
4: And when you did, because he's a Navy Reserve officer, he didn't have to go through the PPO process, the White House Presidential Personnel Office, right? He wasn't vetted by White House PPO.
5: Uniformed service members don't get vetted by
4: PPO. The answer is yes. He didn't have to be vetted by White House PPO. He didn't go through the Senate confirmation process either, did he? The answer is no. So when you appointed him as special advisor, he had a security clearance?
5: You're trying to piece together a timeline.
4: No, I'm asking a simple question. One of your special, most sensitive advisors, did he have a security clearance?
5: No, you're playing a gotcha game like you do on TV and everywhere else. You're trying to thread together details that aren't connected about something else.
4: Clearly you're concerned about my line of questioning, aren't you, Mr. Secretary? Because you know where it's going, don't you? I think you do. So does Mr. Parlatori represent foreign governments? He has a private law practice, does he not?
5: From what I understand of his law practice, he does a lot of great work for service members in the military and other...
4: He maintains a private law practice. Does he represent foreign governments or foreign persons in that private law practice?
5: I don't know.
4: You don't know?
0: BS.
4: Somebody who's sitting in your meetings, a special advisor, you don't know.
3: The Pentagon is being run by a foreign agent.
0: Yep, that's what it comes down to. This guy, Parlatori, is registered as a foreign agent. Which country do you think he's representing? Fill in the blank. This is why our country is going right down the hopper. And you don't have to be a brain surgeon to figure this stuff out. So the bottom line here, kudos to Representative Jason Crow for asking those questions to Pete Hegseth. But it's all coming out, and the sad thing is most Americans don't give a rat's patoot. They're not paying attention. So I have to ask the question, what is good versus evil? Maybe I'll get down, I'll wax philosophical on that. Anyway, there's always a conspiracy theory. Always, whatever happens, what was it, 2 weeks ago, the assassination attempt, or quote unquote, the at the correspondents' dinner. Yeah, they all knew that there were going to be conspiracy theories. So they throw chum out there. They know there's no matter what happens, there's always going to be somebody out there conspiratorial, and they know it, so they're going to plant those conspiracies. And then you look at the video of this guy that was supposed to be running down the hallway with a shotgun. My gosh, that thing has been so manipulated. And I realize I'm sort of like all over the map here with, all these different topics, whether it be the triple tap strike on the school in Iran. And now we're talking about Pete Hegseth. Where are his priorities? Who is his chief advisor? And who is that chief advisor working for? And I think it's sort of like a no-brainer. And meanwhile, Marjorie Taylor Greene let it all out. She let it all out. As a matter of fact, here's a clip from just a couple of days ago. And anyway, here's Marjorie Taylor Greene. And she was talking about what happened and why she is now on the fecal list, if shall we say. You can figure that one out, of Donald Trump. Why did he call her a traitor? Why did he turn on her? Why is he turning on Thomas Massey? And anyone else that is asking questions about the Epstein files. And again, I keep on telling you folks, if we can expose what's on those Epstein files, what's in the videos, who was involved, who were the customers, who were the frequenters, once that is all exposed, yes, everything will come crumbling down, and that's what has to happen. And we're not just talking about here in the United States. We're talking about people in very powerful positions from a lot of different countries, and we all know what we're talking about. Anyway, here's Marjorie Taylor Greene. Listen to every word.
6: When we started talking about releasing the Epstein files, I'm like, this is a no-brainer. President Trump will just roll them out on a big cart himself. Stacks and stacks and stacks of the Epstein files, because obviously Bill Clinton is all in there, and Hillary Clinton. That's what I had been told all along, right? Well, it was the most shocking thing when I sat in a conference meeting and I learned that the president didn't want to release the Epstein files. I was like, what? Yeah, come to find out, he was very much against it. So we kept on trying and kept on talking about it. And then the president told Mike Johnson, no, do not bring that resolution to the floor for a vote. He told the Rules Committee, and Johnson told the Rules Committee, no, you will not mark up any bill in the Rules Committee that will allow the Epstein files to be released. And the resistance built and built and built. He told Pam Bondi, don't release the Epstein files. He told everybody, don't release the Epstein files. So we persisted. Because that's what we promised. That's what we campaigned on. Transparency and accountability. Especially to pedophiles. How is that complicated? So it got to be such a gigantic amount of resistance coming from the president and the speaker and everyone, the DOJ. I said, fine, I'll do the unthinkable. I'll go over there and I'll sign my name on a discharge petition that all the Democrats are signing their name on. Talk about crossing the aisle, me, a general in the MAGA army, crossing over to sign my name with a bunch of Democrats. Yeah, I did. Because women were raped when they were 16 and 14 years old. And he was a convicted pedophile, and we knew there were many with him. So I signed my name on the discharge petition. Oh, did I get my name on the naughty list then? Let me tell you. That became a real issue at the White House. Well, I'll never forget it. I was in my office in the Rayburn building, and I got a phone call from the president. And he was at the White House, and he wanted to talk to me about the discharge petition that I'd signed my name on. And he said, Marjorie, you're going to have to take your name off that discharge petition. This is a hoax. We can't carry this. This is a hoax. It's a Democrat hoax. And we've got to just put this away and stop doing this. And he said, my friends are going to get hurt. He said his friends would get hurt if we release the Epstein files.
0: You hear that?
6: He said, Marjorie, these are good people.
0: Good people?
6: These are people you know at Mar-a-Lago.
0: Wait a minute. Wait, I got to stop that. He said that they were good people. Let that settle in. If these were good people, what the hell are they doing on Epstein Island with little girls? How in what world does someone who rapes or does anything like that to a little girl, in what world is that a good person? I'll let this carry on here.
6: People in Palm Beach, they're going to get hurt by this. And I said, Mr. President, people have been hurt. These women have been hurt. I said, have you talked to them? I said, you should talk to them. You should have them in the Oval Office, Mr. President. You have everybody in the Oval Office. You have sports teams. You have world leaders. You have Al-Qaeda terrorists that are now leading Syria. You have Mom Donnie. I mean, you have everybody in the Oval Office. Surely you can have these women who were raped as teenagers. Talk to them. I talk to them all the time. As a matter of fact, many of them voted for you. That's what I told them. They voted for you.
0: Why do you suppose they voted for him? Because when he was on the campaign trail, he said he was going to release everything. He was going to expose everything. And then, of course, there's day one, Bondi. She said that it was all going to be released. And then you have Kash Patel. Said he had it all, and he was going to release it. But as soon as they got into office, they did a 180 on that. All right, go ahead, Marjorie.
6: Epstein victims voted for Donald Trump. And he wouldn't have anything to do with them. And he told me his friends would get hurt. And I said, I'm not taking my name off the discharge petition. Because this crosses party lines. It crosses, as a matter of fact, it crosses all the lines.
0: For sure.
6: When it comes down to victimizing some of the most innocent people in America, these were young girls that were teenagers that desperately wanted to be models one day. They wanted to be seen as beautiful. They wanted to be rich. They wanted to be famous. And of course, every teenager wants things like that. And they were victimized by Ghislaine Maxwell and others. And they were victimized by the richest, most powerful men, not only in our country, but in the world. And they were used by Jeffrey Epstein as sexual tools for his own satisfaction and his friend's satisfaction. To actually be asked by the President of the United States to back off and not help these women, that's when MAGA died.
0: Mm.
6: That's when the entire thing shattered for me.
0: Yeah, for you and a lot of other people too. And let's not forget about the Zorro Ranch that Epstein had. Yeah, that's even deeper. That's even worse. So yeah, I'm sticking by my guns. If we can get that all exposed, everything else I think will fall into place. And, you know, Megyn Kelly, she was talking about how the entire MAGA base has collapsed. And I think that she's right. You couple that with what's going on with TPUSA and Erica Kirk, there are a lot of disillusioned conservatives out there right now. Their hopes and dreams are all being dashed and brought to dust. Anyway, here's Megyn Kelly.
7: The president is spiraling downward in his poll numbers. He's collapsed now with the white working class. My friends, that's it. Other than Fox News boomers, there's no one left in the original MAGA coalition. White working class? They want him to focus on the economy, on inflation, not on Iran. They don't give two shits about the Strait of Hormuz, about Karg Island, about blockades in the Middle East. They care about their pocketbooks, being able to pay their mortgages and their grocery bills and their car payment without getting that sickening feeling in their stomach.
0: Yeah, well, she's right on that respect. But I'm telling you, it's the Epstein stuff. That would make everything fall into place. And speaking of the price of fuel, wasn't Trump saying that, you know, with this whole shutdown of the Strait of Hormuz and all these countries now are going to be really strapped, okay, they can't get oil, they can't get fuel. And Trump is saying, well, that's going to make us the biggest exporter of fuel, which indicates to me that we have fuel. If we didn't have it, how could we possibly export it? So if we have so much fuel that we're going to export it to all these other countries that are strapped right now because of the shutdown of the Strait of Hormuz, why in God's green earth is the price of fuel skyrocketing? We're all being screwed, folks. Every single one of us. I'm going to take

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0: All right, it's 36 minutes past the hour, whatever hour you're sitting in, and you're listening to the WTF Reports. I'm Dave Von Kleist. And, yeah, it's the clock is ticking. Yeah, the statute of limitations is coming up, and Tony Fauci might be able to get away with all the crap that he did. Yeah, but it's not just Anthony Fauci, folks. We all know that. It's all of the people who supported and moved forward with this entire sham, which was called the hokey pokey thingy dingy. Yeah. Anyway, you probably have heard this clip, and this is worth repeating. Here's Anthony Fauci talking about, you know, the ideological BS, right? Here it is.
1: Once people feel empowered and protected legally, you were going to have schools, universities, and colleges are going to say, you want to come to this college, buddy? You're going to get vaccinated. It's been proven that when you make it difficult for people in their lives, they lose their ideological bull and they get vaccinated.
0: Mm-hmm. Interesting. Yep, they lose their ideological BS and they get vaccinated. Now, that is called coercion. Yes, people were forced, mandated. And remember the masking thing? Oh, yeah, the masks. Do you know how many times he flip-flopped on the mask issue? Let's give a listen.
2: This is not rocket science. We know exactly what we can do and what we should be doing. Please, wear a mask.
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0: Do you hear the flip-flopping? Wear a mask, don't wear a mask. Wear a mask, don't wear a mask. And you know how many people were body slammed or tased or attacked because they weren't wearing a mask? This was a psyop. This is the pinnacle of psychological operations. And so, yeah, the statute of limitations is going to be running out. And I don't know, maybe we should take bets on whether or not he's going to be arrested. What do you think? I'd like to know. Okay, the phone line is open. Yeah, do you think that Anthony Fauci is going to be arrested? 215-867-8255. Again, give me a call. The phone lines are wide open. Anybody who wants to

0: call in, you're welcome to do so. And I especially welcome the new listeners, the first-time callers, because when you call in, you get to whistle. Okay? So, yeah, give me a call, 215-867-8255. Do you think Anthony Fauci is going to be arrested? Are you going to hold your breath? Because I'm not. But it's not just Anthony Fauci. It's also Mark Zuckerberg. We all know about that. How is he was given how many millions of dollars to cover up a whole bunch of stuff? And then, of course, there's Anthony Bourla, head of Pfizer. You think he's going to get arrested? I mean, there's a whole cast of guilty people out there. Do you think we're going to see any accountability whatsoever? I mean, this destroyed the world economy. And now here's another nail going in the coffin with this quote-unquote war with Iran. It's almost as if that they're doing it on purpose. What do you think, campers? I tell you, it's just insane. Anyway, we have any more on the masks? Let me see. Oh, well, okay. Well, we'll hold off on that. All right, let's go to the calls here. Okay, welcome to the show, caller. You're on the air. Who are you and where are you calling from?
1: It's Mike from Connecticut.
0: Mikey! Hell, okay, I was just talking about you. I was just explaining to the listeners that it's just you and me doing this show, and it's really hard to keep the bills paid when there's just nothing coming in. And so I was encouraging people to go to the GoFundMe button and help us out with a donation to keep the home fires burning. Because, man, I know how hard it is to do a second and even a third shift, and that's what you're unfortunately having to do to pay your bills, because we ain't getting squat from doing the show.
1: Yeah, well, I didn't know you had already spoken about it because I dialed in a little late. But yeah, I just wanted to reiterate, I'm sorry, gang, I didn't get all the shows posted. I'm behind. I have to work a day job. I'm also older. I'm also 70, so the energy just isn't always there. But I do my best, and this is the first time I really got behind in almost 3 years of the show. And I just want to tell you, I can't speak any higher about David. I've known him since the late 80s when we were musicians together. He's always been there, great friend, great, honest person. You can trust him. Wow. But, yeah, we need some donations. Anybody that wants to volunteer to help. And then one thing, and Dave doesn't know this, although I've brought it up before, is we are going to set up a conference meeting. It's going to be $25 a seat donation where we will talk for up to 3 hours, and we will record it and break it up into little pieces for the show. But everybody will have direct conversation with Dave, and we can take as many as 40 people. So if I can get some people interested, there's a contact form on the front page of the website. I'll make the commitment to get that put together, and we'll pick a date. And that way, you know, you can get, you know, for a donation, you can get direct contact with Dave, and we'll make it a show, a big, huge conference show with a big conference meeting of everybody being able to say what they need. And then the other thing is, Dave's at a point where everything that he says is so controversial. He's breaking a rule someplace. YouTube, Rumble, Facebook, X, whatever it is. I've got to be really careful about the shows that I post so that we don't get any strikes against us.
0: Yeah, it's basically my fault, you know, because I refuse to be muzzled. And I refuse to be, you know, have to compromise. You know, I've said it so many times before. There can be a million lies, but there's only one truth. And when you post the truth, a lot of people don't like that. There are certain things. I mean, that's why we play this game. You can't say the word killed anymore. You have to say unalived. You know, you can't use the R word. You have to say involuntary sexual penetration, if you know what I mean. I mean, this is the type of garbage that they've got going on for censorship. And yeah, we're being throttled. And I was talking to a friend of mine and saying, hey, I was checking out your X account. You should be doing a whole lot better than that. I think you're being throttled. And I responded by saying, you think?
1: If anybody's a specialist, I mean, I know a lot, but I don't know everything. And if they know how to help us, you know, get more followers and listeners on X or any of the social media, please let us know. Right now we have the website, dwtfreports.com. Make sure you type the before WTF. And all the shows are listed there. There's no throttling or restrictions there. We're also on Spotify. No issues there. Rumble, Facebook, and YouTube. YouTube especially, I have to be careful, but they're also there. But if you can't find the show on your favorite medium, you can always pretty much get it from the website itself as long as I have time to post it. If somebody wants to volunteer to help, I can show you how. It takes between an hour and 20 minutes to post a show to all the different media, make the graphics, make great titles, all that kind of stuff. But looking for a helper and looking for donations, and you can trust Dave. It's not going in his pocket. It's going to the overhead of doing the show. I also, I'm also paying some of the bills for the show because I know Dave and I believe in Dave, and somebody's got to get the word out there, and I think Dave does a great job.
0: Well, so, thank you, Mike.
1: That's what I wanted to call in about. Oh, and I'm pushing David to write new songs. We've got a couple in the hopper here, and I'm pushing him to get the OBS studio working so that we can do video so you can see the receipts. That's really important. It's one thing to hear the audio clips, but it's even better to be able to see the documents and the actual videos of these politicians speaking.
0: Well, that's true. That's absolutely true. And unfortunately, I'm not a techie guy. I mean, I'm old school as far as audio is concerned. You give me a reel-to-reel tape recorder and a splicing block, and I can work wonders. But as many of you regular listeners know, back in the 90s, I sort of like jettisoned from the music scene and jumped on board with Joyce, and we became the American Gulf War Veterans Association, and I was not doing any of that stuff. I didn't keep up with all the technology, and here we are 20, 30 years down the road, and it's all different. And it's sort of like, you know, the old saying, you can't teach an old dog new tricks. It's really hard to learn new technology when you get up into this age bracket. So that's why it's always helpful to have somebody who knows what the heck they're doing. So anyway.
1: Yeah, I've been a techie since 1994. I ran my own development company. I had 40 programmers working for me. It was huge. It was great. But at 70, it's hard to keep up with the new technology. I am doing AI. I'm enjoying that, but I've got to be really careful to keep the Luciferian aspect out of it.
0: Yeah.
1: And then if we have one more minute, Dave, that news story that I gave you before the show, you probably didn't have time to go through it.
0: What, 200,000 small boats since 2018, over 200,000 small boats have been arriving in the UK. Now, if each one of those boats has only 10 people, and of course they've got more, but just for yucks and giggles, if each one of these little boats has 10 people, that's 2 million immigrants being dumped into the UK. That is not immigration. That is invasion.
1: That's invasion. And they're mostly of military age, young military age. They're Muslims. I'm not knocking Muslims. I have Muslim friends. I'm just saying, you know, and they're Muslims, and it's the takeover of England. And they are terrified. They up their security alert to the highest level. They believe that they are going to be taken over, which correlates with 20 million plus of military age coming into the United States from where? China.
0: Yep.
1: China, Asia, South America, Africa, mercenaries, and we have the same issue pending here.
0: Yeah, well, there's a lot of people who are screaming, and they're worrying about, you know, the United States being taken over by the Muslims, you know, with Epic City in Texas and Dearborn, Michigan and all that. Yeah, those are valid arguments, but I would contend that the United States has already been taken over by another group of people, and I think we all know who I'm talking about.
1: Yeah.
0: So yeah. We're
1: but
0: under
1: this
0: attack.
1: Thing in England is imminent. It is imminent in England,
0: mm-hmm.
1: And that's why Trump can't get any support from NATO, because all the leaders have their heads in a noose because of the Muslim world controlling Europe.
0: Well, yeah, but you know what?
1: If you don't believe this is happening, you're the ones that are, you know, have a problem.
0: Well, you know what? It all comes down to the Kalergi plan. And that wasn't thunk up by the Muslims. It was thunk up by another group of people who directed all the Muslims to do all the migration.
1: Yep.
0: So, I mean, it's a, you know, we're under attack from two different fronts. So
1: and here's the third front, the Luciferian attack, which I was also trying to hip Dave up to.
0: Oh, yeah.
1: There's a guy I listen to. His name is Tony. He's actually he's an engineer, and he's a pastor. He's a minister. He's a scholar. And his show is really good. He does Days of, was it Gods of Thunder, Sales Daddy, God Rules, and God Rules 2. And what he was bringing up is that that the administration has been contacting churches and religions organizations to teach their flock about the incoming aliens. And the story with the aliens is, and they've just started announcing it, is that they found the body in the tomb of Jesus Christ, which we know is impossible.
0: Supposedly,
1: they can find a tomb, but they're not going to find a body. But they found a body. So they want that announced to all the face of the earth because that changes the whole story from Jesus being a deity, part of the the Holy Spirit, you know, the triune God, it changes all that. And it, he just becomes, as in the Muslim faith, a human prophet. And so they have to prepare the world. And part of this disclosure, according to Tony, who I really trust, is that the aliens came here to Earth to mine minerals. And in so doing, they found early man, prehistoric man, and prehistoric animals. And what they did was they created man, supposedly, out of these prehistoric beings, Cro-Magnon, caveman, whatever, Neanderthal, and to mine the gold. So that negates the triune God, the creator story. It's not a story, fact.
0: Well, that's the Anunnaki they're talking about.
1: Actually, they were talking about the Nephilim. He calls them the Nephilim.
0: I think the Anunnaki happened before
1: but
0: the
1: Nephilim. Actually, in his video, he goes through each level and what each beings are. So anyways, so Lucifer cannot create. Lucifer can only copy. He can replicate. He can make up lies, but he cannot create. So the way that Lucifer positions himself as a god over a man is with this alien story that the aliens created man and we were created as their slaves and the aliens now come back and our role is no longer as a higher being, we revert back to slaves. But that's going to go through the whole end times with the persecution because those of us that know that we're baptized in the Holy Spirit and we believe that God is the creator and the only creator and that Satan cannot create, we're going to be the ones persecuted and we've got to stick to our guns. But so many people are going to be saved with this new out and out lie if it happens. But I just want to make people aware of it. If you hear that the aliens are back and they created man and it's all the Luciferian lie so that Lucifer can put himself in a position of God.
0: Well, it's going to be really hard. It's going to be really hard to sort things out. As I was saying on the outset of the broadcast today, it's just there's so many lies and it's really hard to sort through all the subterfuge, the BS, the propaganda, the gaslighting, et cetera, et cetera. And who was it that said, we know our job will be complete when everything the American people know is a lie? Gosh, who was that? I can't remember. I know Obama sort of repeated that as well, but it wasn't him who originally said that. But that's where we're at. We're being thrown so much horse hockey, it's really hard to sort things out. So and that's why I say to everybody, just – Go look in the mirror, get centered, and make sure that you get in touch with Source, your belief, whatever your concept of God is, get in touch with it. Get in touch with your spirit, you know? And that's why I said a little while ago, you know, there is good and there is evil in this world. And it's not hard, you know, to figure out exactly what the difference is. As long as you're standing in the light, you'll be, you know, you'll be fine. But, you know, things like compassion, empathy, charity, you know, generosity, all of those things, those are in the light. Everything else is in the dark. And if you judge people by their deeds and not their words, like it says, I shall know ye by your fruits. It's not hard to figure out. So anyway, Mike, I appreciate your calling in and you know, bellying up to the telephone bar and contributing to the broadcast. And yes, folks, once again, you know, Mike and I are the only ones doing this show. And, you know, as they say, no good deeds go unpunished. And most of them don't get funded. So I'm asking you folks to do business with our advertisers. You know, pick up a Wave Watch. You're going to save $100 if you use the promo code. You definitely want to use Get More Tank. Ain't no about it, doubt it. That's a no-brainer. And if you don't need either of those, yes, you can make a contribution at our GoFundMe page on our website, which is the, T-H-E, the WTF reports.com. Okay.
1: Yeah. All right. Be safe, everyone.
0: All right. Thank you for your contribution, Mike, and all of your efforts. God bless.
1: Thank you. Bye.
0: All right. Bye. All right. Well, there you have it, folks. Okay. We only got a couple minutes left. You know, it's a lonely, lonely place to be when you become aware of all the stuff that's going on, because so many people, I mean, I'm sure that you regular listeners know exactly what I'm talking about. You know, it's one thing to have your little circle of friends that you can talk about this stuff with. But unfortunately, the overwhelming majority of people that are in your social circle or your work circle or family circle, most of them are absolutely clueless. And it's sort of like isolating. You feel really alone. It's almost like a curse. And I don't know who said this. But it's worth a listen, because this perfectly explains the position that most of us are in, and it's a lonely place to be. It's called the curse of awareness.
2: Truest words was from Nietzsche when he said that any man who knows too much can't fit in anywhere. And that's the curse of awareness. Once you start to delve underneath the surface, that's when you realize this whole world, it's not so simple. And you start to notice who people really are and the games they're playing. And that fake confidence, all the ulterior motives. And you realize this whole society, it's built on lies. And people, they're sheep. And once you see that, you can't unsee that. So you try and tell people. But they say to you, no, you're overreacting, you are crazy. So you stop talking. But you're still observing, you're still watching, but you know you don't belong anymore. And it's not because you think you're too good for anyone. No, it's because you've seen too much and you're watching everything. And now you know you can't go back to how it was anymore.
0: Mm.
2: And awareness, it isolates you. And it's the price of clarity. Because the crowds, they move away. But then at least you know who you are.
0: Yeah, at least you know who you are. And again, I refer to the term conspiracy theory. We all have heard that for all of our lives, you know, and any of this information that comes forward, your first knee-jerk reaction people have is, oh, that's a conspiracy theory. That's a conspiracy theory. Where did you get that? That's craziness, blah, blah, blah. You know the drill. But unfortunately, you know, these folks, they're deliberately ignorant. They reject information. It's called Stockholm Syndrome. And they know that, you know, if they start paying attention, once you become aware of something, you become responsible to try to affect a change. And most people don't want that responsibility. So they put the blinders on and they go through their lives deliberately wanting to not know. Self-imposed ignorance. This is not the American spirit, folks. That's not what being an American is all about. Being an American means you pay attention, means you roll up your sleeves and you get involved. And unfortunately, most Americans have lost that American spirit, and I'm sad to say that. But I don't know, maybe it's going to be one of those situations where you got to smack the donkey between the eyes to get his attention. I don't know. All right, that's going to wrap it up for the Wednesday edition of the WTF Reports. Once again, if you appreciate this broadcast and you're listening on YouTube or BitChute or Rumble or Facebook, remember to click like, share, subscribe, and above all else, spread the word. 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So anyway, that said, it's going to wrap it up for the Wednesday edition. 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So and I'll, hopefully, God willing, I'll be back again tomorrow. So until then, God bless you all. Stay safe, stay free, and I'll see you tomorrow.

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7: I need somebody willing to get up before dawn, milk cows, work all day in the fields, milk cows again, eat supper, then go to town and stay past midnight at a meeting of the school board. 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
11: My administration will be focused on three very important words. Jobs, jobs, jobs.
12: Policeman must be a minister, a social worker, a diplomat, a tough guy, and a gentleman. And of course he'll have to be a genius because he'll have to feed a family on a policeman's salary.
11: From this day forward, it's going to be only America first. America first. We, the citizens of America, are now joined in a great national effort to rebuild our country and restore its promise for all of our people. Because today, we are not merely transferring power from one administration to another, or from one party to another, but we are transferring power from Washington, D.C., and giving it back to you, the people.
0: Hold on to your seats. Buckle up for safety. You are now entering another dimension with the Scott Adams Show.

0: And that's right. My name is Scott Adams. You're listening to the Scott Adams Show. I want to thank everybody for tuning in today. Well, we are really at the precipice of ending the kinetic part of the war with Iran and also opening up the Hormuz Strait or the Strait of Hormuz. And meanwhile, you know, this is setting up nicely for the meeting in Beijing with President Xi and President Trump in a matter of about 10 days, so or less, so less than 10 days. And you got Marco Rubio smoothing things over, you know, at the Vatican today. He already met with the Pope, Pope Leo, and so that's kind of an interesting development. And he's also going to be meeting with Prime Minister Giorgia Meloni. So there's a lot of action going on in the world of politics. And, you know, Italy, I think, is going to get some assurances that, you know, if they stand strong like they were able to do when they had Hungary and Poland as their, you know, mini alliance in the EU, that they could stand up to the bullies who are actually polling and trending at like 18%. You know, Starmer and Macron and Merz together represent 18%, well, or less. Merz in Germany, he's at 15% approval rating. Keir Starmer in UK is at 18% approval rating. Emmanuel Macron is at 17% approval rating. The only reason why they're in power is either they have this jumbled election, jungle election, where it's just the majority. They got 18 and somebody else has 17. They have no power, and therefore they get nothing done. They're a lame duck. Their whole system sets it up to be that way. But election fraud and rigged systems is the only explanation. Controlled media, censorship. The things that the European socialist commies do best. And those poor people have been crushed. They opened up their borders. They censored their people. They raised the taxes. And they exported the jobs to China. And now everybody's poor in Europe. There's no middle class. It's either you're rich or you're poor. There's very little in between. They don't even have that much export. They're importing. And they're going to import more as they go fishing around the world against the good direction and advice of Howard Lutnick and Scott Bessent, who basically said, if you go around the world looking for the cheapest labor, you're going to decimate your middle class. Because you're going to then export all of your really critical national security sovereignty. You know, your sovereignty, your ability to make things within your own country. Because, you know, when push comes to shove, making a little wine and cheese isn't going to get it done. And already they're opening up their markets to Chinese automobiles, which we don't do. Which means that our cars are going to, our auto industry is staying strong. And we're getting more and more investments from Japan and from elsewhere for and from Europe to make cars here in America to avoid the tariffs. So the tariffs were very, very effective at building back up our middle class. The Democrats like to say, along with Keir Starmer, build back better. That was a globalist slogan, build back better. The only thing that they were building back better was the elite were going to get richer off of their wars, their money laundering through their wars, their censorship, their climate scam, their COVID scam, and their fleecing of their middle class while they import cheap labor, jacking up the price of inflation, on pressure on housing and food supply and medicine and education, dumbing down their citizens, and exporting the middle class jobs to cheap labor in India, Africa, and China. It's a simple recipe for disaster, and yet this is what they've done. And this is what Biden was going to do. And this is what Obama tried to do. And these people are rearing their ugly heads now that we have a midterm election. They think that somehow they're going to help their cause, and they're not. Because the Democrats are shot. And the only thing that they did well was they stuck together and they rigged elections. And I think that with the executive orders and the Supreme Court decisions with respect to, you know, the gerrymandering, the redistricting based on, well, now that they've declared that redistricting is unconstitutional based on race, there's going to be a lot of seats opening up in these red, ruby red states. I think Clyburn's seat may be up in jeopardy in South Carolina. And I think that there's a number of seats in Georgia and in Mississippi and in Alabama and Louisiana that are going to come up. They say that the Republicans could pick up 19 to 20 seats. And then if Indiana straightens up and flies right, I think it's too late for Indiana, actually, because the rhinos are still in office. They just got primaried out. But they're not going to change their tune. So Indiana missed an opportunity to get two. Then there is this basically this appeal in Virginia to where it's gone from highly likely that it was going to pass to now it's less than 50% chance that they're that the courts are going to certify that redistricting. So that would be quite interesting. Right there. So anyway, yeah, the globalist leaders are failing big time. And why that's important is, you know, we just had a couple of primaries here in our country, like in Indiana recently, this past Tuesday. But, you know, the UK has a bunch of primaries. Already in the poly market, there is an odd, there is odd odds about at 99% about Reform UK. There, so the odds are 99% that it's going to be a good night for the UK. Reform UK is expected to come out as the main beneficiary of the elections, with Labour the biggest loser. That's Starmer as the biggest loser. And you wonder, is it that the voters are really that stupid that they keep getting it wrong every time, you know, they vote for someone like Spamberger or Starmer? And they're like, oh, well, gee, I didn't know. I'm that dumb. Or is it something else? And I think it's something else. I don't know if it's the lamestream media, the legacy media, the lying media. And then people are just gullible because they're too busy working their butts off that they just say, you know, I don't have time to be a skeptic. I don't have time to do all the research and be a citizen journalist. Maybe I just believe what they're telling me, and I'm hoping that they're telling me the truth. And I'll just take that, whatever they're telling me, and act upon it. And I think that, you know, time and time again, though, we're seeing that that's somewhat futile. Because Winsome Sears knocked the doors off of Spamberger in the debate, knocked the doors off of her, and yet still Spamberger won. And now everybody can't stand their vote. They have the vote buyer's remorse in Virginia. And the same thing is true here with Starmer. How in the world did he get elected if he's only polling at 18%, and he's going to get, it's going to be a bloodbath against him? And it was only 2 years ago or 3 years ago or something like that. It just doesn't make any sense to me. It doesn't make sense. Make that make sense? I can't. So meanwhile, President Trump is also getting some really good news. The stock market went over 50,000 yesterday. It finished just below 50,000. But it blipped up at 3:19 p.m. It blipped up to over 50,000, broke the 50,000 again. And this is during a war. This is during a government shutdown, the longest in history. We already had one that cost our country a lot of money. But, you know, the Department of Homeland Security, longest shutdown in history, partial shutdown. But nevertheless, you know, we're about a couple of weeks away from getting Wirsch in as the Federal Reserve Chairman and doing away with Jerome Too Late Powell. And what that's going to do is that's going to really light a fire underneath this economy. And I think we're going to be at 51,000 before you know it, before the midterms. You know, if the rate cuts stimulate growth. I mean, right now, people are working more than ever. The labor market is packed. And the people that lost their government jobs are getting reemployed in the private sector, the government job that they lost. And they're finding more lucrative work. That means more spending. And as gas prices drop like a lead balloon, already the Brent and the crude and the other indexes are dropping dramatically. And if we can open up this Strait of Hormuz and get this peace agreement in place, you know, President Trump said about Iran, he said there's a lot of pride going on there, that they pound their chest. It's a machismo, male, like a testosterone-dominated world. They can't tell their domestic audience that they're weak because their domestic audience, the people that are in Iran, don't like their leadership. And they don't like the IRGC, and the IRGC wants to maintain control. They do not want to relinquish control, and they have to maintain this presence of power. And Trump addressed it perfectly, and he said, you know, there's a lot of pride going on there, and they have to save face. And somehow the deal's going to have to look a little like Trump had some egg on his face. That's not at all the deal. Trump has made it crystal clear that Iran can't have a nuclear weapon and they can't have the ability to make a nuclear weapon. The two things that are really on the table and have been on since the beginning is Iran's not going to have a nuclear weapon, and Iran's going to give up their enriched uranium. Period. Full stop. End of story. And they're not going to use proxies to bomb their neighbors, and they're not going to have a toll for ships sailing through the Strait of Hormuz. They're not going to charge a toll. They're going to allow free flow of traffic in those what we call international waters that don't belong to Iran or anybody else. And there's an argument to be made for that. You know, they got the argument on one side where it says 12 miles off the coast and it's only like 22 miles. So Oman gets 12 and Iran gets 12. And they say, well, that's our land. That's our territory. But then again, you got to remember that the water that's flowing in there comes from all over the place. So under that math, somebody could actually build a dam and dry the Hormuz up if they had enough engineering might and power and money. So, like, for example, you could just basically put a blockade somewhere like the United States did. We put a blockade on the outskirts of it and say, okay, well, then what about these waters? We'll just put a blockade here. So long as you're blockading that and tolling that, we're going to go ahead and blockade and toll this. And see, it's a futile effort. At some point, when's it ever going to end? No. The deal is open flow, free-flowing, Strait of Hormuz. Everybody gets back into business. Otherwise, I think Iran knows they have no air defense, they have no navy, they have no real ability to be a force in the Middle East. They lost a lot. And the mainstream media doesn't really want to talk about that. They want to tell you that this war is continuing on for longer than expected, and this has become a quagmire, and that this is bad for Trump, and that he's going to lose in the midterms as a result of this. And that's all bull crap. It's all bull. I mean, you take a look at this post that Trump just put out. He says, Afghanistan war, 543 weeks. Iraq war, 457 weeks. Vietnam war, 439 weeks. There's only 52 weeks in a year, folks. So U.S. Civil War, 209 weeks. The World War II was 196 weeks. Again, 52 weeks in a year? You do the math. The Korean War was 161 weeks, and the War of 1812 was 139 weeks. The Iran excursion is what Trump likes to call it, because it's hardly a war when the other team can't fight back. 6 weeks, not even in double digits. 6 weeks, and everybody's talking about, and crude could have, the price of barrel of oil could have gone up to $200 to $250 a barrel, and that would have been almost expected. And so you got to say that this was a huge success. Trump gets in, gets out, Trump style, gets the job done. And Iran, if they had a nuclear weapon and held the world ransom, it would be worse. At some point, this job needed to happen. So the stock market hit an all-time high today. Jobs and 401ks are booming. That's what Trump posted. He also posted about the 6 weeks and compare that. And it says also, you are here. How Trump's foreign and domestic agendas are working to restore American dominance. And this is by this woman named Batya Unger Sargon, who I really respect and admire. You are here. How Trump's foreign and domestic agendas are working to restore American dominance. It's not a short-term plan, but that's because the goal is so totalizing, reassert global dominance for the singular goal of protecting and enriching American citizens. There's a lot of talk from Trump's opposition, both domestic and global, about broken campaign promises. Democrats and their media love to say that President Trump promised no wars, and here we are in a war with Iran. He promised to slash gas prices, yet here we are with gas prices over $4 a gallon. He promised to tame inflation, yet the cost of goods remains stubbornly high. This line of attack has filtered down to the American people, who are giving the president lower marks on the economy than they gave President Biden in some polls. Though on an objective level, inflation as gas and gas are lower than they were under Biden. So think about that. You know, and I have thought about it, and you know, I think this piece is very well written. But here's the problem with the narrative. If you go back to President Trump's campaign promises and his inaugural address, you can see how he laid the groundwork for the exact agenda he's carrying out, both on the domestic front and on the foreign policy front. It's not a short-term plan. But, and you know, and we're talking about New World Order. You listen to, you know, Mark Carney from Canada. He's all about this New World Order. And it doesn't include the United States, particularly if the United States doesn't go with the globalists. It's a globalist agenda, 2030. So Trump says, no, I don't want to be a part of the Paris Agreement or your climate scam or your COVID scam or your open border scam. I don't want to be a part of endless wars that launder money to every politician that supports the palm greasing. No, I don't want to be a part of that. I want to do things on the up and up, straight shooter. And they didn't want that. I don't want these unfair deals where we prop you up and you kiss us on the cheek, but yet stab us in the back. When we need you, you're never really there. Yet we're footing the bill for NATO, and we're propping up your EU economy, even though it's built on, house of cards built on sand. And we know it. That's why we started the Board of Peace, because we realized that the UN was just a joke and that NATO is fleecing us and hoarding money, laundering money through a stupid war that shouldn't have never happened. So we have the Board of Peace. And just like Kallas said in the clip I played yesterday on the show, one of the globalists over in EU, she says, we're going to talk about values. Yeah, your values, your censorship values, your climate scam values, your open border values, your cheap labor exploitation values. But that's her truth. I hate that expression, but that's her truth. But the real truth, that's what she believes is true because she's an ideologue. But the real truth is a bad deal is a bad deal till Trump makes it a good deal. They don't like having a level playing field. You know, and if they want women competing in women's sports and they want to infect your kids' minds with transgender, I mean, what we're going through right now and what's so spectacular about the Freedom 250 and all that's happening in promoting and celebrating America's 250th anniversary and all the lead up to it with the freedom trucks and everything else in between. That's culture. That's patriotism. And Trump is the best showman. He's not only the best showman, but he's the best salesman. And he's been doing it in America as an icon since 50 years ago. In the 70s and 80s and 90s, he was the guy. And right now, he is celebrating America. And our youth that once were infected by the trans community and storytelling and gender mutilization and the indoctrination of via Netflix programming, that's all starting to change direction because it's no longer something they can even profit from. Netflix could have bought CNN. Ted Turner died yesterday. Netflix could have bought CNN, but they couldn't because they didn't have the muscle that Paramount had, because Paramount went toward the center, toward the right. And Netflix is looking at themselves saying, you know what, as much as we want to indoctrinate our children with this trans storytelling, we can't make money at it, and we could have had a bigger opportunity to do that through CNN. We lost that bid because we couldn't bid high enough. We were outbid, outmuscled, outgunned because we aligned our hitched our wagon to Barack Hussein Obama and his agenda. And that didn't work out so well. And so they didn't have the muscle to actually control a media outlet like CNN. And now Paramount controls it. And guess what? It's going to probably be... So it's a net loss for Netflix. They are losing the culture war of ideology. One piece at a time. Because they were wrong on the substance. But here's the problem with that narrative. If you go back to President Trump's campaign promises and his inaugural address, you can see these right on the target. In Trump's inaugural address on January 20th, 2025, President Trump laid out the main goals of his administration, which would weave his domestic policy and his foreign policy together to accomplish complementary goals. And he's made good on these promises. He promised that our country would flourish again. We will not allow ourselves to be taken advantage of any longer. Yes. Yeah. How do you like me now? So we got drill, baby, drill, as opposed to restore lethality and restore lethality of American armed forces. We got resolve foreign conflicts. He did that. Secure the border. He did that in rapid succession. I mean, quicker than anybody could have expected. He imposed tariffs, bringing jobs back to our country. He, his most favored nation's drug prices, Trump RX, huge win. Restore Venezuela's oil to the free market. That's going to lower the price of oil. That's how you do it. And drill, baby, drill. deport criminals. He's doing that. The left is fighting tooth and nail over that. Address fraud. We're doing that. Just look at Ilhan Omar. She's going down. Control every oil checkpoint, choke point. And then we got stock markets at new heights. Deprive Iran of nukes. Restore manufacturing. Restore superiority over China. U.S. energy dominance. We are so in the right place when you compare us to the world. It's not even funny. Establish America as the world's only superpower. And we've already done that because we've showed China who's boss, not just with Venezuela and the Hormuz Strait controlling their oil, but we also showed that we have a Secretary of War, not a Secretary of Defense. We have a warrior's ethos, and we're investing in our military might to the likes of which has been, it's unprecedented. So these are really great, great successes. And Batya Unger Sargon put that out, and I encourage everybody to read it. It's up on my X page at Scott Adams Show, and you should read it. All right, under Biden, the average gas price actually doubled and reached more than $5 per gallon. And he wasn't even, there was no excuse. He just had bad policy. Democrat response, the president does not control the price of gasoline. Democrats today are nothing more than a bunch of hypocrites. Let's take a listen.
1: So, to be really clear, obviously, the president does not control.

0: shut the government down and shut the schools down. And they did everything wrong with regard to COVID. And then they're going to blame that. And someone's to blame, and it was them. It was the Democrats. But the media never holds them accountable because the media is in bed with them. So will today's British midterms spark Starmageddon for the Labour Party? I think so, yeah. I think it's going to be a huge shakeup. It's going to be big news. We're going to be talking about this tomorrow, I'm sure. What's happening in England right now? The UK, it is the first time that the Department for, and this is one of the reasons, in the UK, it is the first time that the Department for Work and Pensions has provided such analysis, which was obtained under Freedom of Information rules by the Center for Migration Control. This is a suicide for Great Britain. So basically, nearly 1.5 million migrants in the UK receive government benefits. It's like, kind of reminds you of Minneapolis, doesn't it? Somalia, where 87%. Crazy. So it only took Kami Mandami 4 months to run out of money and drive business out of New York City. The biggest business titans in New York are moving thousands of jobs from New York City after Mandami vilifies Wall Street, puts out these ads, and in the backdrop is one of the business leaders, the richest men in New York, and they did it in front of his home. And the guy didn't like it and said, you know what, we're going to up and move our business, and we're looking at property and office space in Miami, which is where everybody's going. Everybody wants to be in either West Palm Beach, Miami, or Dallas, Texas, or someplace in Texas. And that's it. Texas and Florida is getting all the business from California and New York. And New Yorkers love Miami, and Miami is a beautiful city. And Florida is a great state, and people are moving there. So it's quite amazing, to say the least. I mean, here's a case in point. This was Nate Friedman who came up, and he was interviewing this teacher, a New York City school teacher, has a great idea for billionaires who want to leave New York. And this is happening also in Europe, with the European Union.
1: What do you say to this folks who say, well, if you tax millionaires, they're going to leave the city, and the top 1% pays 40% of the taxes in the city, so what happens if they leave? What's your response?
2: Well, that's what I would say. It's like, we should take their business, and we run it like for our, like the city ourselves.
1: So if they take their business to Florida, you feel like you can make it, keep it here?
2: I mean, they can't leave the building. They can't, like, just bring their whole entire workforce to Florida, right? They can't bring all of, like, the resources that they have to, like, build the business here to Florida. Right? That's a whole thing. And that's where we would even say, like, if we're building a real movement, right, to, like, stop that, we'd also, like, make it illegal for them to, like, actually, like, leave, right? We would find them to hell if they're going to try to, like, abandon their property here, right? Because clearly people do need to work, right? People do need to, like, you know, make a living. So
1: that's Charles Barry. And while that might have been one of the craziest things I've ever heard in hundreds of street interviews, what matters more is that he's a teacher for New York Public Schools. What do you say?
0: that's what's teaching your children. It's crazy. It's absolutely crazy. I got more clips here to show you the hypocrisy of the left. But, yeah, all right. So we're going to get to all this. We got clip after clip now. So they seem to be fine with certain types of segregation as long as it benefits them. Now, what we're talking about here is this redistricting in the southern states based on the Supreme Court's decision of race-based gerrymandering. And this is put out there by a black guy who's has a TikTok channel. And he's got this white girl. He's playing the white girl first, the white liberal. And then he opines on what she said.
3: Obviously, the black community does not need me to speak for them. But I will say on behalf of the white community that finds, you know, segregation

0: nauseating, that found Jim Crow horrible, that feels embarrassed that that is such a huge part of our history from slavery on. I think if we don't do something now, America...
1: By the way, it was Southern Democrats. Look it up in Wikipedia to tell you. Southern Democrats wrote the Jim Crow laws. It was not a Republican thing. The KKK and the Jim Crow laws and the guy who stood in front of the doorway, Governor Wallace from Alabama, was a Democrat. This was all Democrat stuff. I mean, literally, the Republican Party was founded in 1854, or 1854, and they lost their first election. It was founded in 1854 to abolish slavery, and they didn't win the election in 1856. But in 1860, guess what? President Lincoln won the election, became the first Republican president, and a civil war broke out because the Democrats who were in charge fought tooth and nail to maintain the status quo of slavery. It was the Republican Party's whole foundation to end slavery and to create freedom for all citizens, as the Constitution read. It didn't matter about skin color. So there was then the 13th, 14th, and 15th Amendments that went about, you know, black people are not three-fifths of a man, they're a whole man. They should have a right to vote and the freedom to assemble and everything else in between. And the Democrats fought all those things tooth and nail. It just, you know, it's really a travesty that you have people in black leadership from throughout the 60s and 70s that lied to their population. And also Lyndon B. Johnson took credit for the Civil Rights Act, but it was the Republicans that wanted the credit and did it, was pushing it in the 50s, late 50s. And not only that, but Lyndon B. Johnson was a well-known racist and said, we're going to own these, and they used the N-word, right? For the next 200 years, now that we're giving them taxpayer dollars, like it was basically a redistribution of wealth on steroids.
0: America's going to look a lot like it did during segregation. The Republicans that control the government in Louisiana, nearly every other southern state, they're going to use this decision the Supreme Court just made as aggressively as possible to reshape the political landscape, to wipe out as much black representation as they possibly can.
2: Okay, first off, I want you to think about this. Earlier, she said she is part of a group of white people who find segregation to be nauseating. So she finds segregation to be nauseating, but she's upset about the fact that the Supreme Court ruled that drawing up districts based on people's race is unconstitutional. It sounds like she wants segregation, specifically when it comes to voting, because again, that district was drawn.
1: Well, race-based gerrymandering is segregation. That's what segregation is. When you get black leaders simply because black voters will vote for black leaders if you district it the way you they want to do it. And they found that to be unconstitutional. And now they're going to not be bound to that. And there will be probably less black representation. But that's not segregation. That's integration and fair market, free market. What she was actually saying was the antithesis of segregation was, in fact, segregation.
2: On up to segregate people based on their race. And again, the Supreme Court ruled that that was unconstitutional. Then she goes on to say that the Republicans are going to try to wipe out as much black representation as possible. That's not true. Republicans are likely going to wipe out as much Democrat representation as they possibly can.
1: Absolutely.
2: And they should. You know why they should? Because that's what Democrats have been doing to Republicans. Which, remember, not all black people vote for Democrats. Yes, the vast majority do, but this isn't about wiping out black representation. That's just the moral cover that Democrats put over it to get the average person to be outraged and want to fight against it. What Democrats are really worried about is Democrat representation being essentially eradicated in the South. kind of like Republican representation is essentially eradicated in the Northeast. Go look at New England. There isn't one Republican representative coming out of New England. So now let's go back to what she's saying. She's saying segregation is terrible and horrible. She's fine with segregation as long as it benefits Democrats and their political power at the federal level. Democrats are just using the whole racist term as a cover to morally shame people or morally outrage the public into supporting Democrats keeping federal power in the South. It's not actually about black people. Black people are just useful in this scenario, in this situation. Also, don't forget I have a free...
1: Yep, that's it. That guy is pretty good. Jeffrey Mead is his name. Yeah. All right, so here we got treason. We got Democrat Representative Pramila Jayapal admits that she is communicating with foreign countries to supply Cuba with oil, despite ongoing U.S. sanctions to limit oil imports.
3: Trump issued an executive order threatening tariffs on any country supplying fuel to Cuba. This was this January, just a few months ago. And oil shipments from Venezuela, that's where Cuba had been getting its oil, were halted after the U.S. operations to kidnap Nicolas Maduro. Since January, only one Russian tanker of oil has made it to Cuba. In fact, it landed just a couple of days before I landed. And one tanker has enough oil basically for 10 to 14 days of Cuba's oil needs. So it's a very limited amount of time. Now, Russia has said they're going to send another tanker. I was in conversations with the ambassadors from Mexico and some other places, and I know other countries in Latin America are trying to figure out how to get oil there. But it is a crisis beyond imagination. Just this past Friday, on May 1st, Trump signed a broad executive order that widens sanctions and allows for new penalties similar to what we have for Iran and Russia against foreign banks and firms that are dealing with Cuba, and it also reinforces the ban on U.S. tourism. I have called these sanctions an economic bombing of the infrastructure of Cuba. It is illegal. It is against the law. We've been talking about this in Iran, obviously, to bomb the infrastructure of any country. That is against international law. This is essentially doing the same thing. It is bombing the infrastructure of Cuba with economic sanctions that essentially ensure that the infrastructure collapses.
1: Yeah, it's crazy. You know, obviously, their leadership could capitulate, right? They could say, for the good of our people, we're going to realize that, you know, Cuba's never really been much of a country ever since communism took over. And it's worse now because, as Marco Rubio put it in his press conference when he was filling in for Carolyn Leavitt, his fifth job, he was basically saying there's one thing worse than a communist dictator, and that's a really stupid communist dictator. That's what he said about the leadership in Cuba. But nevertheless, the Democrats love Maduro, love the Cuban leadership. Elizabeth Warren on Jerome Powell needs to cut interest rates. And then Elizabeth Warren, and that was in 24, then in 25, Elizabeth Warren says Trump needs to stop calling for Jerome Powell to cut interest rates.
4: Too long. And the best way you can show that you waited too long and that you get it and that you are becoming more responsive to where we are on interest rates is actually go ahead and do a nice big rate cut. Keep in mind that keeping those rates high, as he has done, keeping those interest rates so high, actually has contributed to our measure of inflation. The infrastructure that keeps this stock market strong and therefore a big part of our economy strong and therefore a big part of the world economy strong is the idea that the big pieces move independent of the politics, that somebody is making his, their, her best decisions economically and independently. We understand that if the New York Stock Exchange, if interest rates in the United States are subject to a president who just wants to wave his magic wand, This doesn't distinguish us then from any other two-bit dictatorship around the world.
1: So it's just whatever's convenient for the time. So trade tensions, U.S. is losing patience with the EU. According to Ambassador Andrew Puzder, makes it clear. A deal was agreed with Ursula von der Leyen. It was put into writing. Tariffs were cut. And yet, 9 months later, no action from the EU.
5: I think that what the president was saying, look, this has gone on long enough. We're done debating. We are negotiating. We cut a deal. President von der Leyen and I cut a deal in July. Our representatives put it to paper in August. We cut the tariffs retroactive to August 1 on automobiles. Mm-hmm. You've done nothing for 9 months. I think that what the president was saying, look, this has gone on long enough.
1: Yeah. So EU, just nothing but red tape and BS. So Spencer Pratt exposes Gavin Newsom has been creating more NGOs and stealing from California fire victims funds for years. Let's take a listen to this.
6: Oh, well, look what we figured out over here tonight. So if you didn't know, there's more fires in California, one near Napa. And I was thinking, oh, Gavin Newsom has vineyards in Napa. I bet he's up to something. As one of my lovely investigators sent me over that in 2017, there was fires near Napa. And of course, Newsom's Plum Jack Wine Vineyard made their own foundation with the recent wildfires in Napa and Sonoma. We're committed to supporting families and children who've been displaced and pledged to access urgent needs, act immediately with the fundraisers. Guess how much, it sounds so much like fire aid. Guess how much went to fire victims? Let's look. You don't need to guess. We don't got time for guesses. Here's the lovely list. I bet if we really deep dove this, I bet all these people were probably eating dinner at the French Laundry during COVID when we were all masked up, having our businesses shut down because we weren't essential, and he was eating, you know, caviar. I bet all these people are on the board. They probably were at that dinner. I don't know. They could all be legitimate charities, but guess what? None of them are wildfire victims. So hold up. Let's do the math here. Here's what they sent to the IRS. Wow, they raised $1,266,000. He's really good at raising money. That's one thing he's good at. Hold up. This is my favorite. First off, grand total of that, none of that went to wildfire victims. But here's my favorite. Fundraising expenses. So this is the money laundering. I don't care what. It costs $437,000 to raise that funds. And if I looked into it, guess where they raised the funds? At his vineyard. So is that, are they buying bottles of wine from themselves to have the little parties to them raise the money? I don't know. I wasn't invited, but all I know is nothing went to fire victims. So whatever you do with these current fires in Napa, make sure to not give Gavin Newsom or his first partner any money when they're out here like, oh my God, we're trying to help fire victims. Nah. You're trying to get money for your $9 million.
1: Yeah, well, that is a lot of that. And every politician seems to have some sort of a nonprofit foundation they can launder money through and use as a slush fund to travel, on private jets and burn a lot of fossil fuels and basically preach to the choir that you shouldn't. So in 2025, EU President Ursula von der Leyen stated she wants to mobilize the savings of Europeans. She was referring to wealth confiscation and exit taxes to prevent the wealthy from fleeing to another tax jurisdiction. So this is a publication of the study on wealth taxation, including net wealth, capital, and exit taxes. This study on wealth taxation, including net wealth, capital, and exit taxes, aims to provide a better understanding of these taxes, their interrelation, and consequences. So basically, if they have your money tied up, you can't leave the country with all of your wealth without a waiting period and without some sort of vetting process. So that's terrible. And then we got here. Remember when President Biden joked with Jimmy Kimmel about sending his political opponents to jail while his DOJ was actually trying to throw Trump in jail?
7: I understand their argument, but also it's like you're playing Monopoly with somebody who, you know, won't pass go and won't follow any of the rules. And how do you ever make any progress if they're not following the rules?
8: Well, you got to send them to jail, you know. There's that little box in there.
7: Directly to jail?
8: Go directly to jail.
7: The president, I understand their argument.
1: Yeah. So, you know, I say that because you got Obama saying this.
9: Well, there are a couple that I followed, even though they weren't law. And I want us, we're going to have to do some work to return to this basic norm, and we probably now have to codify it. The White House shouldn't be able to direct the Attorney General to go around prosecuting whoever the president wants to prosecute.
10: Right, because technically it's under the executive branch. Technically, the norm is that it's independent.
1: Kimmel, Colbert, these are supposed to be your nighttime comedians, but they're nothing but political hatchet men. And Saturday Night Live is no different.
9: The Attorney General is the people's lawyer. It's not the president's consigliere.
10: Right, even when it's Bobby Kennedy.
9: It's Bobby Kennedy. And so two of the core principles of a democracy. We can survive a lot. Bad policy, funky elections. There's a bunch of stuff that, you know, we can overcome. We can't overcome the politicization of the criminal justice system, the awesome power of the state. You can't have a situation in which whoever's in charge of the government starts using that to go after their political enemies. Or reward their friends, right? So another power maybe had.
1: Yeah, well, let's not forget about the Russian hoax and the January 6th meeting that, or January 5th meeting with Comey and Brennan and all of these people, right? I mean, what a unbelievable, and wiretapping the Associated Press and James Rosen. And I mean, I can go on and on and on about this stuff. And this is. He was the grand poobah of the weaponization of government. Self-awareness is just not the Democrats' strong virtue. So here, listen to this. Listen to this. This is crazy.
9: You're right. The Presidential Center is nonpartisan. And the reason I want to mention that is because I'm worried about the Republican Party, not just the Democratic Party. When I was president, people would ask me, well, what change would you like to see in Washington? I'd say, I'd love a loyal opposition. I'd love a Republican Party that was conservative in some ways, that didn't agree with me on a whole bunch of stuff, but believed in rule of law and judicial independence and empirical evidence and science and wasn't...
1: Yeah, Fauci was a scientist.
9: Tapping into our worst impulses.
1: Merrick Garland was the rule of law. I mean, give me a break. Are you kidding me? Unbelievable. Take a listen to this.
11: Oh, absolutely. This helps Trump, so we've got to change it. And so he had John Brennan at the CIA.
1: This is Obama.
11: Have the ICA say the exact opposite. And people in the intelligence about community warned Brennan. You can't do this. You're basing it on a bogus dossier that's already been disproven. Well, Brennan didn't care, and he went ahead and did it anyway on the orders of Barack Obama. So, you know, it's comical for Obama to preach that an attorney general or CIA director is not the president's consigliere, since, you know, that's how he treated the people who worked for him. As you pointed out, you know, Holder was famously Obama's wingman. But the ex-president, you know, has always been sanctimonious, a hypocrite, secretly engaging in worse behavior than that which he condemns. In the Colbert interview, he implies Trump is weaponizing the justice system against political opponents when, as you point out, Sean, in fact, that is precisely what Obama did to Trump in 2016, the Russia hoax.
12: You know, and I really don't want to get lectured by a guy sat 20 years in the pews of Reverend Wright the Sunday after 9/11/01, 25 years ago, took to the pulpit.
1: Yeah, we cannot forget.
12: No, God bless America.
1: And I think that Obama's
12: America, it's in the Bible.
1: I think Obama's out there pushing this because he's going about to launch his stupid library. It's the ugliest building I think I've ever seen, but I think that's why he's making these rounds. I don't know. But in any case, that brings us to the end of the Scott Adams Show, and I want to thank everybody for tuning in today. Be sure to check us out over at scottadamsshow.substack.com. scottadamsshow.substack.com. 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

0: We're sending out an SOS to the last vestiges of freedom, democracy, and the American way of life. 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

0: I do not respect an oath breaker. Anybody who's holding a public office has taken the oath to defend the Constitution of the United States. That does not mean you put how you feel first, how you emotionally react to a tragedy first, because you think it's better that I will be safer. You abrogate my constitutional rights. That's breaking your oath, and I have no respect for that. I am a mom, and there's only one thing that I'm afraid of, and that's the people in elected office taking away my rights. I'm not afraid of the crook that's going to come to my door, because if my dogs don't get him, I will. And it's my job to defend myself. It's not your job to protect me. It's not your job to defend me. It's your job to protect the Constitution and protect my rights to defend myself.
1: You're tuned to the program that is about to predict the future.
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3: Vice President Harris will say repeatedly, what is the quote?
4: I can imagine what can be and be unburdened by what has been.
3: Is that word salad or Marxism? It's Marxism. That is, in fact, not at all word salad.
4: I can imagine what can be.
3: So you can see the possibility of a world that's unburdened from its own history.
4: By what has been.
3: Which is exactly what Mao Zedong did when he launched the campaign of Smash the Four Olds. They were going to make a new China that was going to be unburdened
4: by what has been.
3: This is what the Soviets, the Bolsheviks, did when they took over power in Russia, is that they were going to make the new Russia. People could become unburdened by what has been so that they could see what could possibly be in the terms of a socialist utopia.
4: I can imagine what can be and be unburdened by what has been.
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5: 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And of course, New California State. New California State, stay the future. What a future you have here in New California State. Okay, yeah, what a future you have, because New California State is on the horizon. Yep, there's going to be a shakeout. Let's see how this whole thing shakes out. Literally. You don't like living in a tyranny, I suspect, and we don't either. No one does, and that's what we're here to stop, is the tyranny, the tyrants that you find down in Sacramento, California, and other places. Anyway, thanks a lot for listening to our radio show and also tuning in to us here on YouTube and X and other channels out there. We really do appreciate that. Would you please share us with share, like, and all that good stuff down there in the tab? We really do appreciate that. We have a lot of things to talk about here today, of course, and we'll be talking again tomorrow, the next day. We're going to be down at the Capitol. The Capitol on the 8th. Today's the 6th, so we got the 8th to get everything all together down there. We're going to be down there at Proclamation Day. It's like going to be one of our last proclamations. It's going to be a doozy, too. So just before statehood, we come out with our last proclamation for people to hear what we're going to proclaim, and something that should have been done a long time ago, by the way. Some historical cleanup for the state of California, so to speak. Well, anyway, thanks for listening to everything that we're doing here. We got a whole other situation going on next week, and that we got the 14th coming up, and we're going to be in Roseville, California. Please plan on attending for Roseville, and that's going to be a big deal. That's going to be a very, very big deal, and we've got a lot of things to do. It's going to be our fifth and final in the series of the restored, reorganized government of California, so that we can be looking at California again as New California under a constitution. And of course, this is something that's already in place right now under restored California, but we're going to be codifying a whole bunch of things for that. And it's going to be a necessary final constitutional convention before statehood. Now, there's a lot of conflicting things going on in terms of what's happening with the state of California and other counties. and some interesting redraws of maps, primarily. California started it all off with Prop 50, which was a bogus constitutional effort to redraw the and gerrymander districts for four additional Democratic seats. I mean, California has a rich number. It's got the largest number of electoral votes of 52. And again, that's because of the number of seats that we have. Actually, it's 54 seats, 54 electoral votes. But the situation that we have in our own congressional seating is that we have 52 seats. Well, 52 seats plus two senators, that's how you get the situation with 54 electoral votes, by the way. That's how the electoral votes come, based upon the count of your total members of Congress and the Senate. So you've got 50, we've got 54. So these guys are all Democrats for the most part. There's only eight Republicans in the bunch. And again, that's been the supermajority situation that California has enjoyed for at least the last, the last 30 years, since 1996. Since 1996, one year and one month, actually 1 year and less than a month following the Orange County bankruptcy is when that all took place. And Chris Street and myself were intimately involved with whistleblowers in the Orange County bankruptcy, as you know. And the same folks that ran that are running this, running California into the ground, the same totalitarians. And a lot of people don't understand how that whole thing works. But suffice it to be that the totalitarians are here, they're out and about, and they're doing their thing. They are absolutely doing their thing. And, of course, you heard a couple of clips there about Prop 36. Isn't that interesting how they did that? They defunded it. They just, there's no money to enforce it. You want lawful behavior? Here's a law. We'll give you a law, but we won't fund it. So we'll just continue on down that road of tyranny. Right. There's no escaping the fact that we are in a tyranny here in California. There's no escaping it. You just, it's hasn't slipped all the way yet. In the next 4 years of, let's say, Steve Hilton president governance, let's see if he becomes governor, and we'll win a few seats probably just because they want to throw us some tokens. We'll win a few seats. Well, not win, but they'll select a few Republicans that lean their way in all the elections for any of the seats for either the Assembly, Senate, or the House of Representatives. We'll win a few tokens because there's so much leaning towards Republicanism and all that stuff. So there'll be some token wins. We'll probably get maybe 10 seats or 12 maybe, or even 13 or 14, but maybe more like 12, because you can't have Congress. You can't have Congress continuing to be conservative. No, or Republican, right? You can't have that. But there's some other things working. There are some other redistricting efforts working. And that's, I think, one of the really great salient things about what we can do with our own country, because of the fact that you've got other states that are doing yeoman's work to redistrict. If it's, what's wrong with it? There's nothing wrong with it if it's done legally. And many of the states have provisions that makes it legal for them to do these things under certain circumstances. We don't have that. We just have a tyrannical dictatorship that runs through the Assembly and the Senate, radicalized redistricting notions to squeeze more Republicans out. More Republicans out. We only have eight. Of any of the seats of the House of Representatives. We only have eight. I want you to think about that. Now you're going to be down to four under their plan. Unless, we get the tokens. If we get the tokens, we might be back at eight. Oh, my God. Actually, I think that they're going to take away four and we're going to be left with four. That's my gut. I mean, the possibility is there that they're going to throw us the tokens. The tokens will probably more likely come at the state level, because they're harmless. They're just living in a dictatorship anyway. And the supermajority will just absorb them in any vote. So nothing will change. This is what I'm trying to say. Nothing is anticipated to change if we continue on the same boat. And why do I say we're going to do that? Because we're not going to change out the machines. We're not going to change the election system, which brings you all this tyranny. But there is one state that's popped up on the Gateway Pundit that's good news, I think, for everybody, and that's Illinois. And Illinois, it's interesting, the Gateway Pundit, I don't know why, they must have done a shift of gears on me with the Gateway Pundit. Thank you very much. And this is what we have in Illinois. Look at this, Indiana rhino bloodbath. MAGA takes Indiana State Senate after Trump seeks revenge on ousting rhinos who killed 9ROD redistricting map. So that would, the 9R is a district, obviously, in Illinois. This is big news. This is really good news that we have this, that the rhinos are out, they say, so much that they say, and Republicans are back in. It says here that several Rhino Indiana state senators on Tuesday evening lost their primary elections, and Trump-endorsed candidates swept Indiana. This is Indiana. Did I say Illinois? I'm thinking Illinois, our Illinois people. Indiana. Yeah, thank you very much. Correction on that. It says Indiana Republicans who just torpedoed a slam-dunk redistricting bill that would have handed the GOP a crushing 9-0 congressional stronghold in the Hoosier state. As the Gateway Pundit reported, the Indiana State Senate stunningly killed a proposed congressional redistricting map that would have locked in a nine Republican to zero Democrat congressional delegation, even though Republicans held 40 of the chamber's 50 seats. So it works the other way here. But the bill failed after more than half of the Senate Republicans voted against it, effectively doing the Republicans' work for them. Says Rhinos. Says the move comes out as Democrats aggressively gerrymander congressional maps in blue states to cancel out Republican voters. This is what I'm talking about here in California, a strategy Indiana GOP leadership chose not to counter.
6: It's funny because I won Indiana all three times by a landslide, and I wasn't working on it very hard. Would have been nice. I think we would have picked up two seats if we did that. You had one gentleman, the head of the Senate, I guess, Bray, whatever his name is. I heard he was against it. He probably loses next primary, whenever that is. I hope he does, but because he's done a tremendous disservice. I mean, think of it. It's a great place. I love the people there. They love me. You know, we won in a landslide all three times. Got tremendous votes. Record. I got record votes. And then there's no reason for doing that. And the Democrats do it to us, so I can't imagine that they do it. But I wasn't very much involved. But there's a man named Bray, head of the Senate. Was that Bray? Is that the name? Bray? I'm sure that whenever his primary is, it's, I think, in 2 years, but I'm sure he'll go down. He'll go down. I'll certainly support anybody that wants to go against him.
5: Boom. Boom. Boom shakalaka, boom shakalaka. I love it. I absolutely love it. So it says here, good luck to those great Indiana Senate candidates who are running against people who couldn't care less about our country. There you have it. So Donald J. Trump strikes again. So this is what the scorecard was. It's weak Indiana state leaders, state senators who refuse to redistrict are dropping like flies. Trump-endorsed candidates winning in landslides. There's the map. There's the wins. Look at that. Senate District 19, 39, 1, 6, 41, 11, 21, and 23. Still a toss-up. This is what we want to see in California, but can we? No.
7: State senators who defied him and helped defeat his redistricting effort there last year. Let's get right to CNN's Jeff Zeleny for the latest on what you are hearing and where things stand right now.
8: Well, John, President Trump has been seeking revenge, and tonight he is getting it. He is had a successful effort in at least three of the Indiana State Senate primary races, and one of the Trump challengers has failed. So right now, the scorecard that the White House is watching very carefully is 3-1, and the Trump-backed candidates is leading in the other two. What are we talking about here? Why are we talking about the Indiana State Senate? Because the senators, the Republicans, who have served for nearly 20 years, each one of them who lost, voted against the president's redistricting plan last December. They said that they did not believe it was appropriate to redraw those maps. The White House has said, we are going to throw you out of office. And that is what is happening this evening. It was a dramatic campaign, millions of dollars spent. And the White House is winning this revenge war, if you will, tonight. Only one non-Trump backed a challenger, Senator Greg Good, is holding on. His race was a bit peculiar. He was running against two people named Wilson, but he is holding on. So for the White House tonight, one bit of good news in this challenging midterm election year, John.
9: Yeah. Somewhere a political strategist making their money tonight for putting two people named Wilson on the same ballot.
5: Yeah, that probably didn't work out too well for him. So Indiana. And again, here we have our two miracles, something miracles. This just popped up, so we're going to definitely chime in on this one. Sometimes miracles come in two, and it says Joe Hoff, after suffering a stroke, and Jim Hoff after heart procedure. So this is what we were talking about at the beginning of the week, of course. It says, thank you, O Lord. It says, my upbringing wasn't easy. I wasn't even everything that I wanted. It says, I was ridiculed at times and made fun of. That's typical of any child. One thing that was very special to me was my family, my brothers and sisters. And again, this, I think, is coming from Joe Hoft. Yeah, Joe Hoft. It sounds like Joe Hoff, but there's Joe Hoff standing. He's got a walker right there. And we'll be contacting Joe at the break and trying to contact him, actually. And it says, many of you know that I have had severe health issues. Now, this is Jim speaking here, over the past year and a half. And this is later diagnosed as congestive heart failure. And it says, as the disease progressed, I was able to do less and less. And it says that a set of stairs 20 steps long was impossible for me without resting halfway up. And it says, I was also losing strength in my voice and so on. And finally, we realized it was time for surgery for a redirection in my life. It says, Tuesday doctors repaired my a valve in my heart, and of course that was good. On Tuesday, doctors at St. Mary's Hospital planned to repair the broken valve in my chest that was replaced there years ago. But my bout with falling about a septus, that's never any good, is it? Anyway, Joe was released a short video of himself walking in a walker across the hospital floor. Says he is really doing well. His son was there to help him remove the stickers left behind from the medical test. Ouch. I bet that was an ouch. Says, I also made it through my surgery. I feel much better. Okay, so he's talking about Joe in his letter to everybody. And here we go. We have to listen to some sort of a commercial, I guess, and maybe not skip the ad. What do we? Your family.
10: But somebody else is filming. Kevin Kiley went on Adam Carolla today, and I listened to something that he said that I just want to repeat to everybody. 70% of Californians wanted crime to be crime, and we passed the crime bill called Prop 36, which meant if you stole something under $1,000, you were still stealing, okay? We stopped that because of COVID and all kinds of Black Lives Matter stuff and a million things. And 70% of Californians said, no, we need to incarcerate these people. And we won. And what is actually true is that the Democratic control of California has thwarted the will of the people, thwarted what people voted for, 70%, and not enforced Prop 36 or funded Prop 36. So my point about it is, you can vote for whatever you want. These Democrats are not going to enforce the will of the people. That means we don't actually have government. We have actual tyranny. So I'm driving, but somebody else is filming. Kevin Kiley went on Adam Carolla today, and I listened to something that he said that I just want to repeat to everybody. 70% of Californians wanted crime to be crime. And we passed the crime bill called Prop 36, which meant if you stole something under $1,000, you were still stealing. Okay. We stopped that because of COVID and all kinds of Black Lives Matter stuff and a million things. And 70% of Californians said, no, no, no, we need to incarcerate these people. And we won. And what is actually true is that the Democratic control of California has thwarted the will of the people, thwarted what people voted for, 70%. And not enforced Prop 36 or funded Prop 36. So my point about it is, you can vote for whatever you want. These Democrats are not going to enforce the will of the people.
11: You have 45 seconds.
12: Yeah, here's the lie that all of these are trying to put onto all of these kids for them to believe. I'm the only one up here.

Mr. Mayorkas, I actually really want to thank you as well for coming here today, for your performance. I have watched with absolute fascination as you have danced and dodged and lied. Yes, lied. We know you've lied. You know you've lied. But more importantly, the American public knows that you lied throughout your testimony today. And yet you believe that you and your fellow architects of the censorship industrial complex think that you should be able to determine what is and isn't true, and what is and isn't untrue. You are the walking, talking epitome of the very tyrant that our forefathers recognized would gravitate towards government service. And it is because of people like you that they drafted the First Amendment. I thank them for their foresight. I thank them for recognizing that you and people like you would do everything in your power to control speech, to control freedom, to take away our rights. And they've written a document that isn't going to allow you to do that. Unfortunately, we still have courts and judges who recognize that you don't have the power that you are attempting to take, that you do not have the right to limit our freedom of speech, our freedom of association, our right to communicate. Thank God we have the First Amendment so that we can stop you from doing what you've been doing. With that, I yield back.

And welcome back to Agenda 21 Radio. Remember to visit our website, 821hour.com, and of course, New California State, State of the Future, and what a future will they have. Okay, we got a lot of things to talk about here the rest of the 3 hours. And I want to say thank you for your listenership and thank you for your viewership. We have a lot of work ahead of us, and a reminder that we're going to be down at State Capitol on Friday. Please come down and visit us and see what's going on. We're going to be making several proclamations at the State Capitol, which I think are going to be very, very important for everybody. One of them is going to be deeply important. Everybody has wondered why certain things have never happened in California before. So we'll be kind of giving you an explanation on that one. But our proclamation that we're going to be reading, some of the things about that, will be taken up again the next week on Thursday. And then on Thursday, what's going to be happening there, of course, we're in Roseville. All things are moving fast, and it's a fast cycle between conventions, and this is going to be our last constitutional convention like this. So we've had 13 constitutional conventions, and this will be a total of 7 constitutional conventions. 2 were virtual, the first 2 that we had. They were held virtually, and then of course this is for the reorganized, restored California. And so these conventions are very, very important because it shows your progress as you're constructing constitutions or making the adjustments, anticipation for statehood and things of that nature. So we are unique in that we are, of course, doing the West Virginia model, which is kind of interesting. We did a Grok search on that one. I'll show you that and talk about that probably in the second hour. It's very interesting what Grok thinks about our effort. And again, total leftist bias from Grok. I mean, just total leftist bias. And I got to tell you, Grok, and I've been watching these things, and I wanted to see, okay, what does Grok think of the new California state movement? So I ran a whole thing on that one and kept chatting back and forth with it. And finally, it realized that I was right. I mean, it was kind of funny to watch the whole thing go on, but it tells me, I think when I look at the Grok content and asking questions, gives me some insight into the leftist minds, because it's clearly leftist controlled. But you know, it's what, you know, these AI things, it's what you put into it. It's the person behind it, what they're and the people behind it, what they put into it. So anyway, we're going to get back here to the Gateway Pundit. Some other things have come up here. And there's some people I just really like in Congress, and Nancy Mace is one of them. Says Nancy Mace named 6 lawmakers in a bombshell comments on congressional sex scandal slush fund. Now, you really have to wonder about these sex scandal slush funds to protect these elites. You have to call them elites. You know, why do we have a slush fund in Congress to do this? Representative Nancy Mace, a Republican from South Carolina, named names Monday as she delved into the settlements that said were related to sexual harassment allegations against lawmakers, and the files are out. Our subpoena has uncovered settlements totaling $338,000 from Congress's sexual harassment slush fund, Mace wrote on a post on X.

0: this. But here they are. Rodney Alexander, 2007, $15,000. Office of Carolyn McCarthy, two cases resulting in one settlement of $8,000. Eric Massa, $85,000. That was 2010. Eric Massa, $20,000, 2010. Eric Massa, $10,000. Don Conyers, $50,000. Blake Fahrenthold, $84,000. Severance pay. John Conyers, $27,000. And Patrick Meehan, two cases resulting in one settlement of severance pay of $39,000. Okay, well, it's there. It says Mace called for the House Ethics Committee to publicly release all information on allegations against members of the House. It says if you sexually harass someone in Congress, you don't get to hide behind closed doors. Well, this is kind of like small chump change compared to what the real picture is with these politicians and the real sexual harassment that goes like with child sacrifice and things like that. That's the real stuff. And why aren't we looking at stuff like that? Ted Turner dies. Yeah, he dies. He didn't get to see the collapse of America, Ted Turner. He was the guy who came up with CNN way back in the day. Say CNN, he died. This is a new news release from Turner's Enterprises exclusively revealed that Turner passed away today at age 87. Mark Thompson, chairman and CEO of CNN Worldwide, released the following statement that he did die. Intrepid, fearless leader, not so much. He was a total communist who hated America. Ended up hating America. He did some really good things at the very beginning with CNN. Then the globalists came. Wayne Root, message to GOP, stop being such cowards, pansies, and pussycats. Did he mean something else there? more than one way to put it, there's more than one way to put Dr. Fauci in prison, I guess, is what his whole beef is. And he's got to have a whole list of things. The list of crimes is too long. I laid it out in my column yesterday, but here are the crimes. Fauci paid for the creation of the COVID germ. It goes on and on and on and on and on. No one's doing anything about Fauci. I mean, I know there's stuff going on, but nothing's happening. Once again, the elites are protecting him. There's some grousing around about some sort of, arrest or warrant for him or something like that. This is the other one. Okay, through the Gateway Pundit. DOJ serves grand jury subpoenas for information on all 2020 election workers from Fulton County. Uh-oh, daddy. Could they be in trouble for lying? And could the girls who sued, I think it was the Rudy Giuliani, that whole circus was going on. It says on April 17, 2026, a grand jury issued a subpoena to the Fulton County Board of Registrations and Elections to appear in the U.S. District Court in Northern District of Georgia on May 5th. It says the Department of Justice prosecutors obtained a grand jury subpoena by preparing, I think this may have been the whole thing with Tulsi Gabbard and why she showed up there to see certain papers served. It says, in this case, the subpoena request is from Fulton County BRE to bring specific documents and electoral stored information. That information includes information regarding election staff members who served in the November 2020 general election, and records must identify their names, position, functions, residential, and email addresses. Are you listening, New Californians? Says the records. The records include those who were performing the following functions and duties. They go on and list individuals who are assigned to mail-in ballots, individuals assigned to voter review panel boards, and individuals assigned to mobile voting locations, and individuals assigned to transfer results from the media and transports the ballots. Anyway, they go on and on and on and on and on. This is the court hearing.
1: Was well, not the last thing, but the big, what I call the four or five things that prevent

0: prevented me from certifying was the we had such a huge, huge number of absentee by mail ballots. And those ballots, we as the department and the board, and then the board of commissioners who has to approve, you know, certain expenditures, because it was, you know, becoming very, very clear that there was going to be a larger amount of absentee by mail ballots this election year than by far than in previous years. So they found a terminus system that is called Blue Crest. And the Blue Crest platform primarily was an absentee by mail or a paper ballot processing application. And that would, you know, scan in the outer oath envelopes. It would open them. It would then pull them out. It would flatten them, as they call it, and then put them in bundles for, excuse me, for later processing and scanning. Part of that, or one of the applications or elements of that Blue Crest platform, was an electronic signature verification component. And of course, we all, as that was reported, we all thought that that was going to be up and running, and how, excuse me, how exactly that the department and the people there for managing the absentee by mail ballot processing would have a very fine function in the electronic signature verification component. Well, as I recall, I believe that time frame was in October at the board meeting for October. I had asked the question, where are we with regards to the functionality of the electronic signature verification component? And I was told that the technicians from Blue Crest were in our building that day, and that they were working to functionalize the electronic signature verification component.
1: Well, functionality and functionalize, what's the plain English meaning of that?
0: Meaning getting it to work.
1: Thank you.
0: If that makes sense, yeah. I'm sorry, I was unclear. That they were in there to make the thing work.
1: Okay.
0: And, you know, we certainly, you know, as we would let, you know, the board meeting concluded, we went on. But after the fact, we were not told in between that October date. And then, of course, about a month later, the election itself, you know, at least I was not told that they did not get it to work. So, you know, somewhere along the line, and I am sorry I can't remember exactly when it was, but I had asked the question, well, you know, what did we do for signature verification? And the comment I got back was, which frankly at that time floored me, was, well, you know, we didn't do any. And I remember I forget where I was, you know, I was somewhere on a phone call, I forget exactly, and I apologize, it's been so long. But, you know, I do remember that comment that, you know, we didn't do any. Now, of course, I took that saying, all right, well, by law, you've got to do signature verification. You've got to at least have somebody looking at this. And one side of that is that the whomever you have that is looking at and supposed to be, you know, verifying signature, that if there is no signature on the oath envelope, then how are you curing it, or what are you doing with them? And I remember going down, you know, on from that and said, well, you know, there weren't many, so we just sent them back out, and if they reply on time, then they'll get their vote counted.
2: Okay, so once again, craziness around elections, sheer craziness. This is in Fulton County, and there's all the paperwork that goes along with it and all that stuff. Yeah, sheer craziness in Fulton County. And once again, it's all over the place. You know, it's interesting. Joe Hoff wrote the books called The Steal, three of them. And it's a great primer to understand what happened down there. And of course, everything he's written about is coming true. And has come true in terms of the speculation of what's been going on. And, you know, why You know, again, nothing happening there. What are we going to do about that? Where are the indictments going to stop that from the future? Right. We've got to have the indictments that go along with these things to put a stop to all these. And we certainly have to put a stop. I think the only way to do it is what's going to happen with Donald Trump just coming in and crushing it. I've always said that. I think that that's really the best, the only way that this whole thing is going to happen going forward. Pawn Stars Rick Harrison slams Biden, praises Trump as he may be the best president ever during the White House small business. Okay. I like Rick Harrison. I think I like the Pawn Store thing too. But here we say,
3: I just want to say he's amazing. He's done so much. I mean, so much for all of us. I mean, the backbone of this country is small business, plain and simple. And the last guy in office, all we heard was is that we were the evil people. We were the bad people, everything else like that. We don't pay our fair share, whatever that's supposed to be. And he made it tough. And this guy, the big, beautiful bill, absolutely amazing. You know what I mean? God bless you for letting me get 100% appreciation. It really helps out. All I can say is this is literally, I mean, I'm a history buff and I know a lot about this White House thing and everything. Literally, he's going to go down as maybe the best president ever. I love this guy.
4: Wow.
2: Good job, Rick Harrison. I think he's a great American, actually. And I've never been to his pawn store. I think it's worth the trip just to go to Las Vegas just to see that one. Here we go back with the Epstein files as a distraction against everything else that's going on, like out in California, right? Right. It says Congress grilled on Epstein files as Palm Beach hearing, Bondi and Gates testimony looms. Lawmakers demand full subpoenas and stumble on Podesta. Yeah, right. Here we go. It says Congress is grilled. It says, exclusive interviews conducted by the Gateway Pundit expose a glaring disconnect in Congress handling of the Jeffrey Epstein scandal as three major moments converge this month. A Democratic field hearing on in Palm Beach on May 12th, former Attorney General Pam Bondi's transcribed interview on May 29th, and Microsoft co-founder Bill Gates' testimony on the 10th. Says Palm Beach hearing led by Oversight Democrats and ranking member Robert Garcia will feature testimony from Epstein, Ghislaine Maxwell, survivors, Jiminy Christmas, are you kidding me? And examines how the abuses continued in the very location where Epstein's crimes first came to light. Listen, you guys, this is the, in my opinion, what's happening with the Epstein situation and how this is all, it's a circus. It is a circus. Yeah, I think this is Garcia.
5: Bill Gates has also been subpoenaed, and so has Bill Clinton.
6: Yeah.
5: Should we subpoena every name mentioned in the Epstein files?
6: I mean, you know, that's probably more of a legal question. I think that they need to release all of the files. If it's true that only, my understanding is like maybe only half or just a little more than half of the files have been released, and the president won't allow all of the files with his name to be released on them, then that's bullshit. Like, release the files. Don't go on 60 Minutes and talk, but you can't walk the walk. I saw his response yesterday when he was talking with, I think that was Nora O'Donnell, if I'm not mistaken, and he's talking with her about the files, this and the files that, but you won't let the files be released. That got your ass, that got your name on it. So, come on, dude. Like, you release the files with your name, with everything on there, and let the people decide.
2: Yeah. I think that most of the files have been out for a long time. Here's another one.
5: John Podesta, Hillary Clinton's former campaign manager, his emails were released during the time of the 2016 election, and it featured a lot of coded language and references to spirit cooking, which the FBI itself has listed as pedophile slang. How come Congress has never subpoenaed John Podesta over this?
7: That's a good question. I think, is this new information now? Is this just came out? My first time I've heard of it.
5: No, it's been out since 2016.
7: Okay, well, I don't know. I haven't been privy to that information, but I think it should all be looked into, right? That whole 2016 election, the 2020 election, a lot of work to be done. Russia, what we did, FISA's coming up, what we did to Carter Page. There's just a lot of shady activities going on back then with the Clinton campaign, certainly. Certainly.
5: For sure. John Podesta, Hillary Clinton's former campaign.
2: I want to stop it here for a second because I want you to hear what he says here about something. It's called spirit cooking. Spirit cooking. Listen, these things actually happen. I think we first reported it about 20 years ago. But it's coming more into focus on this. And the Podestas in particular, two brothers, John, I think, and Jim Podesta. It's John Podesta, and I can't remember this other chat. Help me out on this. I have a chat A21R, and you guys have chat GP, GT, GP, whatever it is. But listen to this comment here. So he's going to talk about the FBI.
5: The Hillary Clinton's former campaign manager, his emails were released during the time of the 2016 election, and it featured a lot of coded language and references to spirit cooking, which...
2: In references to spirit cooking, there are coded references, right. See, this is how these pedophiles do business. They do business in this light. Very, very coded, very, very, silent. You don't get an opportunity to hear it just maybe one time or see it. And sometimes they're just doing it blatantly in magazines. To send pictures around about children and things like that. Of course, a lot of people figure that one out. But spirit cooking is a particular problem. You think? Okay, so listen to what the answer is to what spirit cooking is. And that the FBI, to verify spirit cooking actually happens, the FBI, this is my point, the FBI actually has a term for it. Yeah. And he mentions it. It's a great interview, actually. I like the way the guy's doing the interview. So pay attention here. He's going to bring it out again. I'll play it from the start again. Here we go. Just pretty much getting the sound clip down. Here we go.
5: Manager, his emails were released during the time of the 2016 election, and it featured a lot of coded language and references to spirit cooking, which the FBI itself has listed as pedophile slang.
2: Pedophile slang. It's listed as pedophile slaying. That's what spirit cooking is. Pedophile slaying. How do you like that? The FBI actually has a name for it. Here we go. Nancy Mace.
4: Hey, if you're a gun owner, I guarantee you, you're going to want this. Right. This is like duck hunt for adults. Right. This little system right here makes it so that you can...
5: How many more children need to be trafficked before Congress finally uses its full subpoena power to force a testimony on every Epstein victim?
8: Well, that's a hard question. I don't know how many more, but we should be subpoenaing every possible person. The whole American public, Democrat and Republican, want to get to the bottom of this.
5: Bill Gates has also been subpoenaed, and so has Bill Clinton.
9: Yeah.
5: Should we subpoena every name mentioned in the Epstein files?
6: I mean, that's probably more of a legal question. I think that they need to release all of them. You release the files.
8: Don't really have much of a response for you right now.
5: Okay. All right. How many more children need to be trafficked before Congress finally uses its full subpoena power to force a testimony on every name mentioned?
10: Well, we should. I'm for it all. I'm for disclosing everything. I'm for holding Pam Bondi in contempt. I'm for interviewing as many people as possible. I'm for releasing all the files. We have not gotten all the files yet. And many of the files we have gotten, particularly the ones about co-conspirators, are actually redacted. So we don't have all the information in either SDNY or FBI, et cetera, DOJ. Those records need to come out.
5: And given that you are also in the files, what would your testimony look like?
10: Did you read what I was in the files?
5: No, I know. I'm just saying every name listed, what would you do during your testimony?
10: Well, I mean, I would want to know the IP address of the person who sent it in to find out if it was one of my political opponents. Because it was put in, like, I guess, somebody sent an email to the FBI 2 weeks after I announced my run for governor. You know, so it's kind of like, okay, kind of... It takes a very serious subject and makes it less serious when people are frivolous like that. You know what I mean?
5: Yeah, John Podesta, who was Hillary Clinton's campaign manager in 2016, his emails were leaked at the time, and they have coded language and references to spirit cooking. And the FBI has listed a lot of this as pedophile slang. Why hasn't John Podesta ever been subpoenaed by Congress over this?
9: I have no idea. This is news to me, but I'm going to go talk to Chairman Comer right now about it if I can find him on the House floor. Definitely something we need to get to the bottom of.
5: Are you personally going to try to subpoena him?
9: I have no reason to doubt what you're saying, but sure, I have no problem with that whatsoever.
5: All right. Should Bill Clinton and Bill Gates be subpoenaed by Congress?
11: I think both of them have been subpoenaed by my committee, the Oversight Committee, and Bill Clinton has actually already been deposed by us for 6 hours. I'm not aware of when Steve Bannon will be subpoenaed again. I know he was subpoenaed a while back, didn't comply, and was put in jail for it. But if he has anything to tell us, I'd love to hear it.
5: Under oath, are you going to ask Bill Gates during his testimony about the flight logs with Epstein, as well as his connections to Ghislaine Maxwell?
11: Oh, we have to. We have a lot of questions for him.
5: How many more children have to be trafficked before Congress finally uses its full subpoena power to force testimony on every name in the files?
12: Well, I mean, listen, I think they should. I think we should try to get every name in the files. I've supported all the files coming out, and so that should happen.
5: I just want to quickly ask, how many more children need to be trafficked before Congress finally uses its subpoena power to force everyone in the Epstein files to testify?
13: We should, but it's not, Mr. Watch. I've been pushing to get all the files released, to get all the folks to testify, but we need the Justice Department to have investigations and prosecutions. It's really for the DOJ. Massey and I have really passed the law. Okay.
5: What's next on your fight to get these information out?
13: Files released, and then to get people for the Oversight Committee.
5: John Podesta, Hillary Clinton's former campaign manager, his emails were released during the time of the 2016 election. And it featured a lot of coded language and references to spirit cooking, which the FBI itself has listed as pedophile slang. How come Congress has never subpoenaed John Podesta over this?
7: That's a good question. I think, is this new information now? Is this just came out? My first time I've heard of it.
5: No, it's been out since 2016.
7: Okay, well, I don't know. I haven't been privy to that information, but I think it should all be looked into, right? That whole 2016 election, the 2020 election, a lot of work to be done. Russia, Russia, Russia, what we did, FISA's coming up, what we did to Carter Page. There's just a lot of shady activities going on back then with the Clinton campaign, certainly. Certainly.
5: For sure. Now that you have this new information, would you yourself push for a subpoena?
7: I'm glad you brought it up. And when I walk into the vote, I will ask a few people about it, see what they know.
5: How much do you know about John Podesta, Hillary Clinton's campaign manager, and his suspicious emails that WikiLeaks leaked in 2016?
14: I don't know much about it at all, actually. I'm curious to find out, though.
5: All right. So in a lot of these emails, there were coded language and references to spirit cooking that the FBI listed as pedophile slang. Given this, why do you think John Podesta hasn't been subpoenaed by Congress, and should he?
14: Well, I'm in oversight now, so maybe that's exactly what will happen. I think Mr. Comer is great at ferreting those things out. And I'll look forward to any sort of hearing we have and bringing them before the committee. I think that would be a great thing to explore. It's so ironic that everybody calls President Trump a pedophile on the left. They think there's some there that they haven't found. If you had the Biden administration in charge of all that information and you didn't expose them then, what do you think they're hiding? Nothing. But what has been overlooked and how many times Bill Clinton went out to the island, what he was doing, I don't know anything about the coding, and I'm not accusing anybody of anything, but I think you're not immune. And I ironically, the left is going to pay for their accusations, because I think there are way more suspicious things that happen with Bill Clinton than happen with President Trump.
5: How come Congress has no problem subpoenaing journalists and political opponents, but suddenly they lose their backbone when it comes to potential victims of sex trafficking or the perpetrators of these crimes?
15: So, look, for whatever wrongdoing is out there, I think Congress should apply the same standard that we try to make sure that we're addressing any type of illegal behavior. And so from my standpoint, that's how I would approach it. So beyond that, I'm not sure what specific issues you're talking about. But again, whatever it is, you know, we should exercise our oversight function.
16: We're sending out an SOS to the last vestiges of freedom, democracy, and the American way of life. Paul Preston with Agenda 21.
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3: Common sense.

Well, here we are at Castle Air Force Base, just right outside of Merced, in the center of California. This Air Force Base was decommissioned in the 90s and is one of the most spectacular Air Force bases in California. It needs to be better utilized. And in New California, we will do just that. We'll bring Castle Air Force Base and a lot of the other decommissioned properties that the Democrats were so inclined to destroy in the 1990s back to New California. President Trump, come out to Castle Air Force Base. We'll have a surprise for you from New California.

0: I'm exhausted because I've been doing a lot of homework. I've been going through the voter rolls that were given to me by Rebecca Spencer, the registrar of voters. Do you guys realize we have deceased people all throughout our rolls, and some of them are voting? Do you care about that? Do you realize we have duplicates and triplets of people all throughout the rolls? I just went through 5,000. We had a million people voting, over a million people in the 2020 election. And I estimate 30 to 35% of those people are doubles in the rolls, and some of them are voting. Those are felonies. Our voter rolls are housed within the Dominion machines electronically. Do you guys care about that? I don't think so, because we had a lot of people come and tell you that we wanted the machines gone. So in my opinion, I think you're all corrupt. A couple of you corrupt in and out. But I'm confident, and I want the people of Riverside County to know that I believe that in the near future, you guys aren't going to be just answering to we the people. You're going to be answering to law enforcement. Have a crappy day.
1: You're tuned to the program that is about to predict the future.
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1: You're moments away from Agenda 21.
3: Vice President Harris will say repeatedly, what is the quote?
4: I can imagine what can be and be unburdened by what has been.
3: Is that word salad or Marxism? It's Marxism. That is, in fact, not at all word salad.
4: I can imagine what can be.
3: So you can see the possibility of a world that's unburdened from its own history.
4: By what has been.
3: Which is exactly what Mao Zedong did when he launched the campaign of Smash the Four Old. They were going to make a new China that was going to be unburdened
4: by what has been.
3: This is what the Soviets, the Bolsheviks, did when they took over power in Russia, is that they were going to make the new Russia. People could become unburdened by what has been, so that they could see what could possibly be in the terms of a socialist utopia.
4: I can imagine what can be and be unburdened by what has been.
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5: 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New California State, State of the Future. Okay, so at the end of the hour, I was didn't have my microphone on. I had it on. It wasn't on. Anyway, but I want to clarify something, because I think this is really important about the end of that article that we were reading from, because and to couch this, because it's a new hour and everybody's going to be tuning in and all that. We were talking about the Epstein files, and I can tell you, as a person who's investigated child sex trafficking and pedophilia and all this stuff and charges, and it's very difficult. I've been specifically trained in techniques and over the years and everything. I'm looking at kids in schools and things like that, making observations. You learn behavior patterns and things, and you can see, sometimes you can see the sexualized children, actually. I call them sexualized. There's different various levels. You can actually identify people by the children, by the way they behave. And there's a lot of techniques that's used by the cultists, and I'm going to call them the cultists, who drive child sex trafficking. Now, the pedophiles, such as the Podestas and the Clintons and those folks at the very elite top of this whole heap, are the top of the top. And they have a protection racket in place like we've never seen before. Now, this goes into current investigations that we have here on in Agenda 21 Radio, and also in the New California State on pedophile rings and things like that. It's not just a ring of them, and it's not just a small ring. It's a big ring. It's a huge ring, and the enormity of it. It drives one of the businesses of California. It's a business. It's a business in which billions of dollars every year are brought into play in California alone. And we've said that California is the largest child sex trafficking state by far, because we have the largest population. But we have societies and cultures and cults that have driven this. And, you know, you don't even know them. You don't even see them. They're invisible. And as with Epstein, it was invisible. And it still is. Because you have such overlapping levels of coverage of the behavior that started out here. It's just now you have to file through each one of these levels. So you have some of the richest people in the world. I mean, the British crown has been notable for its child sex trafficking. You take a look at Steve Hilton as an example. He's worked with these elites. He's encouraged child sex trafficking. He's brought it on. You know, Woody Allen, I mean, as an example, that whole thing it just smacks the accusation against him with Woody Allen trying to bring Woody. The guy married his stepdaughter and had a baby with her. But Woody Allen was one of the worst pedophiles on the planet. Yet it was Steve Hilton when he was working with who? When he's working with David Cameron. What, another one who's involved with all this stuff. You can't make this stuff up. There's documents about this whole thing. And there's question marks about this. There's letters, there's text messages. He's in the Epstein files. I mean, you can't escape this stuff. Inviting him to number 10 Downing Street. Why would he do that? Why would you invite Woody Allen, one of the world's top pedophiles who worked directly with Epstein, why would you be involved with it? And now he's running for governor, California, because of child sex trafficking, folks. That's why he's doing it. Okay, that's just one example. They have no honor. They have no shame. But what I'm telling you is that the coverage of all of them with one another is so deep. And it's that's what's making this whole thing difficult. And I do think the Congress and everybody else is going about it the wrong way. I really do. I think that everybody's outing, everybody's doing this. And what this is just a blame game. It's not going to solve the problem. No, it's not going to take... it's really not. There's not enough courage in the ballpark to do that. And you know, regardless of what you say about Donald Trump, he has released these things. He didn't have to do that. Can you imagine a firestorm? Of course, that's the whole point. He did release them, and the firestorm's still here. That's because the left has to say something, do something to stop him. That's flipping the script. So if we really want to solve the problem, we need to stop the approach and come up with a different one that's going to meaningfully solve the problem. And really, I think that initially about finding out and following the traces and exposure of the pedophilia and pedophiles is a very good technique. And I think that we were doing that in the very beginning. And everybody said, well, it's all in the Epstein files. Let's take the lazy approach and open up a book. And there's person that, like Nancy Mace, you saw Nancy Mace in that interview. You know, she's in the Epstein files. Well, she's in there for an innocuous reason, but she's in there. So the left is playing the gotcha game with the Epstein files, and so is the right. So that's not going to work. No, we need to collectively sit back as a culture and society and say, how are we going to stop this? And one way you stop it is you stop it right now. You see, we haven't even looked at stopping it. You know, with Prop 36 here in California, sure, we want to stop crime, including child sex trafficking, but we're not going to fund it. What's up with that? Well, what's up with that is elected state officials, so-called elected state officials, that were selected, not elected, because we don't have an election system out here, as Democrats, said we're not going to fund that. That should tell you everything right there. They're not going to fund it because they don't want to look for it. And why is that? Because we do have known pedophiles that are writing laws that are favoring pedophilia in our legislature. That's one of the ruses. That's one of the ways they cover. So the top of the heap is covering all the way through. These are the kind of things. Look for that and say, wait a minute, now we confront them. That's open pedophilic behavior. It leads to spirit cooking, which is pedophile murder. Spirit cooking. They actually cook children alive. Cook them. You see, this is how evil and satanic this is. See, I didn't want to miss out on that one. I felt it was really important to bring. Yeah, that's what we want to see. Okay, so we have a program here. Let me get that camera right here. There we go. It's called What is New California? This popped up. And again, every once in a while, you get these little things about New California and everything. But we have this video that popped up on YouTube. And this was done 8 years ago. That's how long this is. This was done 8 years ago. It says New California is a campaign that may end up dividing California into two states. And that's true. It's a campaign. Is this the longest campaign? I mean, really? If you call it just, I don't call this as a campaign. I call it a statehood movement. Basically, we're following Article 4, Section 4 of the Constitution, and that's what you do. You know, Article 4, Section 3, Article 4, Section 4. Those are the combining things and articles from the Constitution. So we're following it. And again, I was surprised. This is just a minute long or so. So let's. I don't think it has any voice to it. So let's see what we got here. Here we go.

0: So we're building a new state. We think that California and the governmental system of California has not been servicing our needs as citizens and not providing for us a Republican form of government, which is the Constitution says they have to provide. So we're working together right now by forming county groups and organizations to address this issue with our state legislature, the assembly, the state assembly, and also the state senate, and then get their approval to allow us to form a new state. We have an imbalance in the number of representatives in the urban areas versus the rural areas. We have very little representation in the rural counties. So as a result, we will gather and have our own representation in this large new state called New California. And it's really amazing. There are 58 counties in California, and we've been in contact with 57 of the counties right now. You'll end up with probably red California for New California and still blue. By the way, we're going to show all due respect to state of California officials. But the negotiating people will be with the state assembly and with the Senate. The California governor is irrelevant in the process. He's completely irrelevant. He's left out. He has nothing he can say about this. And I clearly believe with the economy in 18 months, we will be forming a new state.
1: Well, that was a pretty optimistic thing. Well, I'm going to get John Adams in a second. That was the coverage before the John Adams thing, and we're going to get to that in a second. But I find that very amazing that it's up there. Why now? You know, why now? You know, I don't know. Maybe something's happening that I don't know about. But that was done in this studio when it was rearranged completely different. In this studio 8 years ago, maybe longer than that, because we were still talking about working with the legislature. Wow. Which document we were going to, we wanted to, but we were given the big middle finger. Okay, which is really what we thought we'd get at the time. So for those of you who are just tuning in here and don't really understand what we're talking about here, I'll try and make it real clear. I'm gonna get this thing here taken care of. We're about ready to roll that one anyway, so we'll take care of that one. Okay, so in the New California State movement, in any statehood movement, Article 4, Section 3 of the Constitution, it's really clear. And what Article 4, Section 3 of the Constitution says, and see if I don't think I have a panel for this one. I used to have a panel somewhere, but that's many years ago, right? Anyway, Article 4, Section 3 of the Constitution says very clearly, it says, in Article 4, Section 3, it says, if you want to form a new state from a pre-existing state, then you have to get the consent of the Congress or the legislature of either the same state or any state concerned, and then move on to Congress. It's completely a legislative act. That's why you see in the commercial, it says that, you know, Jerry Brown's completely left out of the issue, which meant he was still the governor at the time. So that was done in 2018. Yeah, that was done in 2018. And anyway, so because he was still governor at the time, right? So he's completely left out of the issue. The courts are left out of the issue. And it's completely an issue that involves the state, the legislature of the state, and then also the Congress. That's where it's decided. So you have to get the vote of the legislature and then get the vote of the Congress. Well, you know, here's the situation. We were ready to do that. And we made foyers down there. We forays down there. And we went down and, as you know, we wanted to entertain it. So no, and we knew we were going to run into the proverbial wall because it was a one-party, monoparty state. Why would they want to disrupt that? And here we are 8 years later, and you see the result of what they've done as a monoparty state, in which we said to them at the time, we can't negotiate with you because you're not willing to negotiate, number one. But number two, everything that you identify yourself as is a tyranny. You're led by a tyrant. So as a result, we can't work with you. It's communism. How can we work with Congress, a legislature like this, and still be suffering the pains and penalties of the tyranny and the tyrant. That's just not the way the Declaration of Independence sees it. Now, the Declaration of Independence is a document that helps and does. It is legal. It's lawful. And it works in symphony, if you will, in concert with the U.S. Constitution. Plain and simple. And don't say it's just a spiritual. ChatGPT came up with saying the Declaration of Independence is nothing more than just sort of spiritual. Spiritual, I think is what it said. Overview of what government should be like and why it was supposed to be that way. Oh, okay. I mean, a total leftist progressive thought on the Declaration of Independence, not understanding that they work together. They were meant to work together by the founding fathers. And that's pretty clear evidence. But the point is, we could not do that. It was pretty obvious in that first year. We can't work with these guys. Now, we knew we had another option, and that was what happened in West Virginia. So we decided what we'll do is we'll go the West Virginia route. And eventually we'll try and work with them, but nothing was working there. We had no avenues of communication. No one would say anything. And so what we did is we jumped on board and said, okay, we're gonna make a new state. And we're gonna follow with the whole West Virginia model. That was a little bit later on after that interview. That decision was made. But I'm really kind of shocked to see that, yeah, there we are 8 years later, and what do we have going on is we have a commercial pop-up just on that way. I wonder why they did that. Because these people do these things. You know, it's not just we're hanging around here for the things that we want to do. This is what they do.
2: New California State is going back to Washington, D.C. to meet with Congress to become the 51st state. Not since 1959 has the United States allowed into the Union a new state. New California was founded in 2017 and declared independence from California on January 15, 2018, working for the last 6 years to build a new state that the United States can be proud of. New California will stand strong with the other 50 states in the Union. It takes financial resources to send delegate representatives to Washington, and we are asking for your financial help to send our delegates to make a strong case for the new California state. We are all tired of the tyrannical ways of communist California, and it is time to allow a strong constitutional state to reestablish the rule of law. California has failed its 40 million people, and it's irreparably broken legislatively, judiciously, and financially. The only remedy left is to exercise our rights given to us by Article 4, Sections 3 and 4 of the U.S. Constitution. By splitting the state, New California will return the U.S. Constitution back to being the supreme law of the land for both states. Just as our founding fathers intended, New California will restore our God-given liberties by giving the power back to the people that the progressive have been stripping from us for decades. Elections will be controlled again by the people, for the people with one-day voting, paper ballots, hand-counting, voter ID, and no machines. The Constitution was written for a time like this. Now is the time to reread it, not change it. We are committed to New California, and failure is not an option. 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
4: To each other, our lives, our fortune, and our sacred honor.

It's commonly said about George Washington that he was the indispensable American. But there's ample evidence that John Adams may indeed be an indispensable American too. Though never a soldier, Adams fought for America's freedom in our nation's most important chapter. Few Americans in history have a political and diplomatic resume like Adams. Here's a list of some of the positions he held in public life. Massachusetts delegate to the Continental Congress. First U.S. Minister to the Netherlands and Great Britain. America's first Vice President and our second President, among many other prominent positions. Adams also authored several influential works on government, including, most notably, the Massachusetts Constitution of 1780, which he wrote alone, and which is to this day the oldest written constitution in the world. It served as a model for the U.S. Constitution, specifically its focus on separation of powers among and between the branches of government. But there's much more to Adams' life than his resume, including real accomplishments and crucial battles fought and won for his country. Though Adams was impatient and viewed as too tactless for legislative life, he was a ferocious behind-the-scenes operator and ended up playing a big part in the most momentous decisions in our nation's fight for independence and beyond. His decision to nominate George Washington as Commander-in-Chief of the Colonial Armies was as consequential an act as any he would perform. Adams first met Washington while the two served as delegates to the First Continental Congress. He was impressed with Washington's military experience and Washington's demeanor, and knew that to unify the colonies, he would need to choose someone to lead the Continental Army that was not a Yankee. Virginia was not just the richest colony, but the largest, and as David McCullough noted in his biography of Adams, quote, "The very proud Virginians felt they had a right to lead." In the Second Continental Congress, no delegate fought harder than Adams behind closed doors and on the House floor for the colonies to not merely sever ties with Great Britain, but declare independence outright. In May of 1776, it was Adams who called for the formal resolution for independence, and it was Adams who organized the committee charged with drafting the Declaration of Independence. Adams chose Thomas Jefferson, 33 years old at the time, and the youngest delegate for the task. He recognized Jefferson's ability to make words work above and beyond the call of common prose for what was to be the most important writing assignment in world history. After Adams and 55 others put their name to paper and pledged to each other their lives, fortunes, and sacred honor, Adams penned these words to his bride Abigail about how that day should be remembered. "It ought to be commemorated as the day of deliverance by solemn acts of devotion to God Almighty. It ought to be solemnized with pomp and parade, with shoes, games, sports, guns, bells, bonfires, and illuminations from one end of this continent to the other, from this time forward forevermore." Any one of these accomplishments would have been enough for anyone's lifetime. But there were more. Adams played a pivotal role in the fight for independence on the diplomatic field, securing critical funding from the government of France and negotiating a loan from Dutch bankers of nearly $2 million. It was funding needed on the home front for provisions, arms, and munitions necessary to secure military victory in America and independence thereafter. Adams wrote of his efforts later in his life, "If this had been the only action of my life, it would have been well spent." And there were his efforts, along with John Jay and Benjamin Franklin, on the treaty that ended the Revolutionary War. The Treaty of Paris established the United States as an independent nation and doubled the size of America. Lest we forget, Adams served as the second president of the United States and managed to keep the nation out of war. No small task, given the events in France, which was experiencing a revolution of its own.
Despite blistering attacks from his own party, particularly from Alexander Hamilton, Adams sent a peace commission to France with hopes of averting war. He succeeded, but at great personal cost. So what do we need to know about Adams to best understand the man? It's first important to understand where he was born and to whom. Adams was not born to wealth. His father made his living as a farmer and shoemaker in the quiet village of 2,000 people called Braintree, Massachusetts. Baptized in the church where his father served as a deacon, Adams learned from him the necessity and importance of hard work, good habits, and trustworthiness. Adams wrote these words about his father after he died. A man of strict piety and great integrity, much esteemed and beloved wherever he was known, which was not far, his sphere of life being not extensive.

After graduating in 1755, he pursued a legal career. Harvard Law wouldn't open its doors until 1817, so Adams did what aspiring lawyers did back then. He worked by day as a teacher to pay for his legal training with lawyers in and around Boston, launching his professional career in 1758. By 1770, he was one of the busiest lawyers in town. Then came the moment that tested Adams' commitment to the rule of law and provided posterity with a window into the character and courage of the man. At great risk to his practice, he chose to represent the Redcoats in the biggest case of his time, the Boston Massacre Trial. Adams' rhetorical skills were on full display as he described how the mob pelted the British soldiers with every species of rubbish. One soldier, he said, was beaten to the ground with a club, rising up only to be beaten down again. Do you expect he should behave like a Stoic philosopher, lost in apathy? Adams asked the jurors, and by proxy, the entire city of Boston. Adams then explained to the jurors that the presumption of innocence is the bedrock of any civil society. Better that many guilty persons escape unpunished than one innocent person should be punished. Adams closed his case quoting Algernon Sidney, the English political theorist who wrote Discourses Concerning Government, a textbook that profoundly influenced our founding fathers. The law no passion can disturb, 'tis void of desire and fear, lust and anger. It does not enjoin that which pleases a weak, frail man, but without any regard to persons, commands that which is good and punishes evil in all, whether rich or poor, high or low. 'Tis deaf, inexorable, inflexible. The jury was out less than 3 hours. 6 soldiers were acquitted. 2 were found guilty of manslaughter. Adams suffered in the short term, losing half his law practice. But as time passed, his defense of the Redcoats enhanced his public standing. Years later, Adams concluded that this effort of his was one of the most gallant, generous, manly, and disinterested actions of my whole life, and one of the best pieces of service I ever rendered my country. It was a trial that taught us all that unpopular people, or people we hate, and hate for good reason, must not be subject to the whims of the mob, or prosecutors doing the mob's bidding. That single story, more than any other, embodied the nature and character of Adams, and the country he would soon help to birth. The American Republic, after all, is built to protect the rights of Americans through law, not the mere opinions of man. In poor health in the summer of 1826, Adams, 90 years old at the time, was visited by some local leaders seeking a toast they could share for America's upcoming 50th birthday celebration. "I will give you independence forever." Asked if he would add to the toast, Adams replied, "Not a word." Adams died on July 4th, 1826, not long after Jefferson, who died remarkably on the very same day, just hours earlier. His last words before dying, "Jefferson lives." In a letter to Abigail written decades earlier on a matter concerning the raising of their children, Adams wrote, "Fire them with ambition to be useful." At great personal risk to his family, health, and wealth, Adams served his country like few others have before or after. What more could Adams have done to earn the honorific, indispensable American? It's a question worth asking and answering as we approach our nation's 250th birthday celebration.

0: And my constant desire to have your advice, transparency, and assistance on every important occasion have determined me to join you up early together.
1: Within the cold, cavernous halls of Westminster Palace, the air is stiff with formality, and the marble floors echo under the measured footfalls of Sir Francis Molyneux. Sir Francis, the seventh of the Molyneux baronets, and a man of noble blood and loyal service, strides purposely across the legislative chambers. He's the gentleman usher of the Black Rod, the ceremonial voice of the crown in Parliament. Upon his shoulder rests a simple yet potent symbol of the sovereign, a slender ebony baton tipped in gold at both ends. For centuries, the usher of the Black Rod has summoned members of the House of Commons to attend to the sovereign in the House of Lords. The year is 1776. The day is October 31st. King George III prepares to address Parliament. Sir Francis approaches the heavy oak doors of the House of Commons when suddenly they slam shut. This is no accident. This symbolic gesture echoes a decades-old precedent, symbolizing the House of Commons' independence from the monarchy. Its exact origins date to the 1640s, when King Charles I's attempt to arrest five members of Parliament ignited the English Civil War and cost the king his head. Unfazed, the usher of the Black Rod raises his staff and knocks thrice. With that, the doors swing open and all members rise. The summons is delivered. Mr. Speaker, the King commands this honorable House to attend His Majesty immediately in the House of Lords. At the head of the upper chamber, cloaked in ermine and surrounded by bishops and barons, sits King George III, full-faced, regal, and blankly inscrutable. Just hours earlier, the king had arrived in his grand gold stagecoach drawn by eight horses and festooned with gilded carvings, lions to signify national strength, cherubs to signify divine right, and four gleaming figures of Triton, the Greek sea god to proclaim Britain's naval supremacy. The monarchy's power was often memorialized in symbols, and yet beneath the pomp and circumstance, the edifice of imperial majesty crumbled. The late British Empire, overextended and over-centralized, suffered under the pressures of factionalism and fiscal ruin. The national debt had nearly doubled by 1763, and interest payments alone devoured over half of the annual budget. Britain's incoherent colonial policies, the sugar interest battling the tea interest, Parliament in the hands of the squirearchy, had degenerated into a bureaucratic charade. No symbol of power could plug the cracks forming in its gilded veneer. Had Westminster governed with more prudence, perhaps 13 colonies across the Atlantic may not have severed all political ties with the crown just months earlier, invoking the right to life, liberty, and the pursuit of happiness, as 56 signers penned their names on the Declaration of Independence. To the king, the colonists were simply deluded by an overly zealous and ill-mannered class of leaders who had openly renounced all allegiance to the crown and all political connection with this country. Yet for decades, the colonists had endured repeated violations of what jurist William Blackstone called the absolute rights of every Englishman. The rights of British subjects, established over centuries of English constitutional history, found their earliest expressions in 1215 with the adoption of Magna Carta. This lineage of liberties had been reinforced in the Petition of Rights in 1628 and the English Bill of Rights of 1689. The colonists, as proud Englishmen, were humbly requesting the same protections that they and their forebears had once enjoyed. Instead, for more than a decade, they endured a litany of humiliations and betrayals. Taxes imposed without representation, trade restricted by decree, soldiers quartered in civilian homes, and representative assemblies dissolved by royal order. What began as a dispute over a 3 pence per pound tax on tea had matured into a fundamental contest over the nature of political authority. Whereas the British monarchy asserted divine right and hereditary power, the colonists cast their lot with a radical new creed. Governments are instituted among men, deriving their just powers from the consent of the governed. Still, there is a sentence, one sentence, that is echoed across continents and endured through centuries. We hold these truths to be self-evident, that all men are created equal. That sentence did not simply declare American independence. It declared a revolution in human thought. At a time when birth alone often determined the extent of one's achievement, this sentence shattered assumptions that for too long had governed the old world. It declared that truth exists, that it is knowable, and that man, by virtue of being human, is endowed with inalienable rights. It declared that liberty is not dispensed at the mercy of the state, rather, it is given by God. The English Civil War of the 1640s had already tested the limits of royal power, culminating in parliamentary independence. Now, over a century hence, the symbolic scenes at Westminster, the knocking of Black Rod, the slamming of the Commons' doors, the King's florid address, were the mere remnants of a once mighty empire. The very ritual of barring Black Rod, once an assertion of defiance, echoed hollowly. Across the Atlantic, a much deeper form of defiance had taken root. The Declaration is a promise. More than that, it is a compass, pointing always toward the dignity of the human soul and the solemn duty of free citizens to guard against the rise of tyranny, no matter what title it claims. Sentence after sentence, Thomas Jefferson distilled centuries of political thought into one audacious proposition, that government is not the master of man, but his servant. Among those in Parliament who grasped the gravity of this development was the eloquent orator, Sir Edmund Burke. Just 1 year prior to the colony's Declaration of Independence, Burke, who had long sympathized with the colonists, issued the following warning before Parliament. A love of freedom is the predominating feature which marks and distinguishes the whole of the Americans. But that love, he added, rendered them suspicious, restive, and untractable whenever they see the least attempt to wrest from them by force their liberty. Burke understood that the American attachment to freedom was the only advantage worth living for. And he warned that attempts to forcibly suppress this yearning, would only deepen the conflict. Upon learning of the Declaration of Independence, Burke was sick at heart, convinced that the moment for reconciliation had passed and that the empire's map and its future would be irrevocably altered. In the American Insurrectionists, King George faced an existential challenge to the very institution of his kingship and the empire over which he reigned. Upon his ascension to the throne in 1760 at the young age of 22, the king famously proclaimed, "Born and educated in this country, I glory in the name of Britain." The colonies were part of that glory, extensions of himself as king, but by 1776, that identity was being reshaped by forces greater than him. 1 year prior to the signing of the Declaration, it was already becoming clear that the old world was giving way to the new. And so, standing before the House of Lords in October 1775, the king had declared, "The rebellious war now levied is manifestly carried on for the purpose of establishing an independent empire, and the object is too important. The spirit of the British nation too high, the resources with which God hath blessed her too numerous to give up so many colonies. In carefully measured but resolute words, King George warned Parliament of the dangers this rebellion posed, not only to the loyal colonies, but to the entire European colonial system. He called for unanimity at home, promising to uphold British honor and restore order. British rule had undoubtedly grown increasingly arrogant and unaccountable, driving the colonists to embrace the only option left at their disposal, independence. The colonists had tried to seek peace. In the summer of 1775, the Continental Congress drafted the Olive Branch Petition, a humble appeal to King George III, pleading for his intervention to secure the proper rights of his colonial subjects. The petition, largely the work of political moderate John Dickinson of Pennsylvania, addressed the king with reverence, blaming ministers in London rather than the monarch himself for the escalating tensions. But the petition arrived too late. When the colonial envoys presented the petition to Lord Dartmouth, the king's secretary for the colonies, they were met with silence. His Majesty refused to receive the petition personally or grant any reply. In fact, on October 23rd, days before the petition arrived, King George issued a proclamation branding the colonists as traitors, engaged in open rebellion, commanding all officers to exert their utmost endeavors to suppress such rebellion. The king's decision was final. No compromise, no negotiation, only the suppression of American unrest. And so we return to Westminster in the fall of 1776, where King George issues a call to arms. If their treason be suffered to take root, much mischief must grow from it to the safety of my loyal colonies, to the commerce of my kingdoms, and indeed to the present system of all Europe. The king's implausible claim to British happiness rang hollow against the colonists' cry for life, liberty, and the pursuit of happiness. By the time Parliament rose, a new world had already sprung. The echo of Black Rod's staff sounded the first notes of that radical transformation. But the real knocking, one that would echo through the ages, was issued not from a black rod, but from a bold declaration nailed to the conscience of mankind. When the colonists slammed their own metaphorical doors on the British crown, they did so not as traitors, but as rightful heirs to Magna Carta, to habeas corpus, and to Parliament's own sacred independence. By the time the king stood before Parliament, the revolution was underway, not just on battlefields, but in the hearts and minds of men.

Well, here we are at Castle Air Force Base, just right outside of Merced, in the center of California. This Air Force Base was decommissioned in the 90s and is one of the most spectacular Air Force bases in California. It needs to be better utilized. And in New California, we will do just that. We'll bring Castle Air Force Base and a lot of the other decommissioned properties that the Democrats were so inclined to destroy in the 1990s back to New California. President Trump, come out to Castle Air Force Base. We'll have a surprise for you from New California.

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Remember to visit our website, a21r.com, and of course, newcaliforniastate.com. Okay, a lot of things going on, of course, and looking at John Adams and looking at the Declaration of Independence and King George. And interesting, we've got all these king things going on. A little bit of side note about the city of London and how the king and queen is faring. Now, there's a report, I saw it twice. I'm not verifying it. One came up from the initial report came from our own Simone Anderson, that the Queen flew by regular airline, British Airlines, I'm sure, over, not in her own plane, over to the United States for seeing the president last week. Now, we do know that they've got a navy of about 60 or 70 ships. 600, where am I getting that? We do. We may have something like that. We're in mothballs somewhere. But the point is that these the royals aren't doing too well with money, because now we know that in other ports, they have stranded ships that need repairs, and they can't get out because they don't have the money for it. Their navy is stranded because they don't have the money. Now, they have 600 ships. My understanding is but a handful are functional. I mean, and most of them have been moored up. Now, sitting a big ship like that, just doing nothing day in and day out, you know, it's got to have attention. It's got to be driven. You know, when I took pilot lessons, and, you know, I was told that planes have to be flown. You know, they just can't sit around because, you know, the plastics and the bearings and bushings and all that, they aren't right if they're just sitting around cracking and rotting and being weathered. And then you get up there and you try and fly and the things don't mesh too well. So it doesn't fly right, you know. So flying an airplane is good for the airplane. Just like driving a car is good for the car. I'm sure you've probably run into that. Running a navy is just like that. A worthless navy in Great Britain now. Brought to you by the Declaration of Independence, as history would have it. What is it when you have a state without a Declaration of Independence? California is that state. It doesn't have one, never has had. We're going to talk about that. Thanks for listening to Agenda 21 Radio. Remember to stay strong, America. Stay strong. We are exceptional Americans. And yes, we can count you as an exceptional American.

0: We're sending out an SOS to the last vestiges of freedom, democracy, and the American way of life. Paul Preston with Agenda 21.
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5: 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And remember, we are exceptional Americans.

0: I'm exhausted because I've been doing a lot of homework. I've been going through the voter rolls that were given to me by Rebecca Spencer, the registrar of voters. Do you guys realize we have deceased people all throughout our rolls, and some of them are voting? Do you care about that? Do you realize we have duplicates and triplets of people all throughout the rolls? I just went through 5,000. We had a million people voting, over a million people in the 2020 election. And I estimate 30 to 35% of those people are doubles in the rolls, and some of them are voting. Those are felonies. Our voter rolls are housed within the Dominion machines electronically. Do you guys care about that? I don't think so, because we had a lot of people come and tell you that we wanted the machines gone. So in my opinion, I think you're all corrupt. A couple of you corrupt in and out. But I'm confident, and I want the people of Riverside County to know that I believe that in the near future, you guys aren't going to be just answering to we the people. You're going to be answering to law enforcement. Have a crappy day.
1: You're tuned to the program that is about to predict the future.
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3: Vice President Harris will say repeatedly, what is the quote?
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3: Is that word salad or Marxism? It's Marxism. That is, in fact, not at all word salad.
4: I can imagine what can be.
3: So you can see the possibility of a world that's unburdened from its own history.
4: By what has been.
3: Which is exactly what Mao Zedong did when he launched the campaign of Smash the Four Olds. They were going to make a new China that was going to be unburdened
4: by what has been.
3: This is what the Soviets, the Bolsheviks, did when they took over power in Russia, is that they were going to make the new Russia. People could become unburdened by what has been, so that they could see what could possibly be in the terms of a socialist utopia.
4: I can imagine what can be and be unburdened by what has been.
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5: 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New California State, state of the future. What a future you have here in New California State. Okay, we got a lot of things to cover here in the New California State movement. And it's kind of interesting. We just heard from Nicole Orozco, and it's interesting. She's done a really good job of making the pitch for writing a book, which is we've long wanted to do that. And of course, the history that we're making, the history we're a part of, is absolutely incredible. And we'll pursue see what happens, how these things work. But maybe it is time, obviously. And there's so many great Americans. All of you are exceptional Americans that have been involved in everything that we've done with the New California State Movement. I'm really proud to be associated with so many fantastic Americans. Okay, anyway, we got a lot of things to talk about here. I want to talk about Cinco de Mayo, because Cinco de Mayo does play a historical value in who we are relative to Mexico. And so what we're trying to do is straighten out the history of Mexico to California, okay, and also to Alta California, and not as Alta California was taken over, they say, we stole it, blah, blah, blah, 1848, you know, the when they 1846, I guess it was, when the Mexican-American War happened, and we stole the land, Treaty of Guadalupe, Hidalgo, and all that. You're going to find out that that's just rubbish, the whole thing. It was a machination of a communist, and Trotsky was the communist, actually. They all had a plan for communism worldwide, and it all came from Columbia University. The Bolsheviks, look up who the Bolsheviks were and where they came from. Most of them came from New York City that created the revolution in Russia and then in Mexico. So this is the kind of stuff that we're starting to realize and understand. This is the history. We can tell the history, and we can get the history. A lot of it's been suppressed because of books. Yes, not books being burned, books being destroyed. If it wasn't for me happened to be picking up a book from an old collection that had been tossed aside, I would never have learned literally a lot about this constitution that the Californios came up with in 1836. And then further investigation would have brought me even more. But it was unbelievable. Unbelievable, this whole thing, that journey that we had been on. And here we are at the precipice of history in creating a new state. Everybody who's with the new California state movement has got to be proud. You are so far ahead of all the Americans that have been denouncing us because they're ignorant and they have no clue. We know, we see the pathway. You know, the founding fathers have given us that gateway to look at. And we're actually following in their footsteps. The Federalist Papers, we task you to read, and you are. And from my understanding, everybody and their mother enjoys it. So let's find out about Cinco de Mayo and the real history. And why don't they celebrate it in Mexico, but we do here in America? Now, that is really something to think about, isn't it?
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7: History This Week, May 5th, 1862. I'm Alana Casanova Burgess. It's a spring morning in Puebla, a city around 80 miles southeast of Mexico City, about 3 days on horseback. Bartolo Bautista is standing on the walls that fortify the city, looking out into the distance. The day is gray, the pressure is dropping, it feels like it's going to rain. But Bautista isn't watching the weather. He's looking to the horizon. And then he sees it, way out in the distance, a sea of blue and white with flashes of gold. The French army, 6,000 men marching towards him, marching towards Puebla.
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9: A walnut is really good for you. It's loaded with omega-3 fat.
10: The family story goes, the French were approaching.
7: That's Bartolo Bautista's great-great-grandson, David Hayes Bautista. And many of the men fighting at Puebla on May 5th, 1862, are just like his ancestor.
10: They were part of, they were called civiles armados, they're armed civilians, just called up as cannon fodder, given a rifle, said, go fight the French.
7: The Mexican army is in a pinch. Their forces and their funds are depleted from a recent civil war. They need civilians like Bautista just to have the numbers to fight. And now they're facing down one of the most formidable armies in the world, a military machine with top-of-the-line training and weapons. The Mexicans are outnumbered, by some estimates, as much as 3-1. Bartolo Bautista watches the French army get closer and closer until they stop and line up and charge. All of a sudden, Bautista is in the middle of a battle. Smoke, gunfire, chaos. Soon, he's surrounded.
10: And they got cut off, captured by the French.
7: Bartolo and his fellow soldiers are told, prepare to die.
10: The French lined them up against the wall. They were going to be executed.
7: They tell the soldiers to take off their shirts. The French army needs clothing and don't want it bloody.
10: My grandfather took off his shirt and suddenly the rifles were lowered.
7: The French soldiers confer amongst themselves. Then one of them points straight at Bartolo Bautista.
10: Why? So the story goes, he had a birthmark in the form of a hand right over his heart.
7: The birthmark saved him, or so the family story goes. The French soldiers are superstitious. Shooting a man with that birthmark would be bad luck.
10: So detailed you could even see the fingernails on the fingers. So they let him go. I used to think, that's a pretty good story. It must be true, all that detail. Until I discovered other stories from other people have this exact same detail. So I now say it's a family tale, possibly apocryphal, but certainly a rollicking good story.
7: Yes. Other families have lore about their ancestors involving a birthmark shaped like a hand. So whether or not that particular detail is true, it is a fact that thousands of soldiers like Bartolo Bautista fight that day. And most of them, they aren't captured. Because that day, the Mexican army does something extraordinary. They hold the French off. They force a retreat. They win. Over a century and a half later, the Battle of Puebla has become the stuff of legend. But not just in the Bautista family. Maybe you've even heard of it. Cinco de Mayo.
10: I went to Mexico as a student and discovered they don't celebrate Cinco de Mayo in Mexico.
7: Today, the story behind Cinco de Mayo. How did a Mexican victory become a day that's celebrated in the United States? And what exactly is being celebrated? The origins of Cinco de Mayo do have their roots in Mexico, but not today's Mexico. Mexico used to encompass what's now California, Texas, Utah, Nevada, Arizona, New Mexico, and parts of Colorado, Wyoming, Oklahoma, and Kansas. And at this moment, the region that will become the state of California is on the precipice of radical change.
10: Along comes what I call the Latino Big Bang, the 10 days that changed the Spanish-speaking world. Not only in California, not only in Mexico, but around the Western Hemisphere.
7: That's David Hayes Bautista again. In addition to having a family connection to this story, he's also a professor at UCLA who wrote a book on the history of Cinco de Mayo. And this Latino Big Bang he describes, within just 10 short days, two things will happen that will change the country and the world forever. The first, in the foothills of the Sierra Nevadas. Gold. It's discovered in California in 1848. Lots of it. And people start heading west to make their fortune. But there's other people who are actually heading north.
10: It set off a huge wave of in-migration from Mexico, Central America, South America, the Caribbean, Brazil, even Spain, into California seeking gold.
7: This flood of migration, the beginning of the gold rush, had already begun when the second major change hits California 9 days later. On February 2nd, 1848, it becomes a part of the United States.
10: People who on...
11: Watch what sex does to your prostate.
12: If you have a swollen prostate and can't sleep at night because of those frequent pee urges...
10: February 1st went to bed as citizens of the Republic of Mexico, woke up the next morning as citizens of the United States.
7: The U.S. essentially buys 525,000 square miles of land from Mexico for $15 million in the Treaty of Guadalupe Hidalgo, including the newly gold-rich territory of California. For those living in those 525,000 square miles, this is a shock to the system. If they choose to stay in the United States, they're going to be subject to a whole new set of laws. Mexico's constitution was much more progressive than the U.S.'s. It banned slavery. It promoted racial equality. And overnight, all of those rights have been pulled back. And these former Mexican citizens are upset.
10: Well, Latinos did not like that. So they went to the California Constitutional Convention and they argued in Spanish.
7: And they win.
10: So actually, California came in as a state very different from the other states. Bilingual, no slavery, racial equality, married women having rights.
7: Largely due to the gold rush, California's Latino population is growing, and a brand new bilingual, bicultural community flourishes. But the gold rush also brings in white migrants from all over the U.S. And as a result, Latinos face severe discrimination. Unfair foreign miners' taxes, predatory land laws, even lynchings. Still, there was strength in numbers, and this new Latino American culture thrives. Operas, theaters, newspapers.
10: In spite of all the lynchings and everything else, Latino civil society really took root.
7: An essential part of this new cultural boom are those Spanish language newspapers. The first one in Los Angeles was started by a young typesetter named Francisco P. Ramirez.
10: Francisco P. Ramirez learned his craft just being, you know, a printer's boy, and then set up his own newspaper when he was 17 years old.
7: Ramirez's newspaper, El Clamor Público, would play a vital role in the political life of Latinos in California. And it isn't the only one. Newspapers like Ramirez's connect readers to current events in both the U.S. and in Mexico. Some of those readers have been citizens of both of these fledgling democracies. They care about the future of both countries. But those futures, they're about to come under threat. Because soon, two wars will be fought. One in the U.S. and one in Mexico. Two democracies will fight for freedom, their values, and their survival. And Latinos are going to play a major role in both. The American Civil War has officially begun. And like the rest of the country, Latinos in California are picking sides.
10: The vast, vast, vast majority of Latinos said, well, who's fighting for slavery and who's for freedom, equality, and democracy? Well, Abraham Lincoln. Who's fighting for equality versus white supremacy? Well, Abraham Lincoln. Who's fighting for democracy versus elitist plantation? Well, Abraham Lincoln. We're going to support Abraham Lincoln, not only in votes and in money, but also in terms of joining the U.S. military. You had whole units of Spanish-speaking United States cavalry here in California.
7: As Latinos head off to fight for their new country, Mexico is just ending its own internal conflict.
10: There had been a civil fight, almost civil war, in Mexico between the liberals who were propounding this new constitution, and there were conservatives who always had in the back of their mind bringing back some member of nobility to rule Mexico.
7: The liberals are led by President Benito Juarez, a Zapotec orphan who had made a name for himself as a lawyer, then a judge, and now the country's first indigenous president. Juarez is an advocate for freedom, democracy, and civil rights. He's more progressive than his U.S. counterpart, Abraham Lincoln. He advocates not only for no slavery, but also for expanded rights for the poor, workers, and women. And after years of fighting forces opposed to his constitutional rule, Juarez has finally triumphed. But this victory has created a new set of problems.
10: Juarez inherited a government that had contracted large debts with French, British, and Spanish banks. So the British, the French, and the Spanish governments got together, formed a triple alliance to go into Mexico and demand that this debt be paid.
7: Mexico is broke and in debt to three of the world's biggest military powers, France, Britain, and Spain. They haven't made any loan payments in 2 years. And in December 1861, those powers land on the shores of Veracruz in southeast Mexico and demand payment.
13: This brilliant pillow keeps your airways open, even if you've struggled with sleep apnea for years. It's shaped unlike anything you've seen.
7: After some tense negotiations, Juarez reaches some agreements.
10: Juarez was able to convince the British and the Spanish bankers, look, I've got nothing here. Let's get our economy going first. And so they withdrew, but that left the French.
7: The French. The French aren't willing to absolve the debt. They're led by Napoleon Bonaparte III, nephew to Napoleon, the one you think of when people say Napoleon. Napoleon III is a distinctive man. Red hair, a bushy beard, and a pointed mustache. He's elected president of France in 1848, but soon declared himself emperor, just like his uncle. And Napoleon, he's after more than just Mexico's money. He's eager to reassert France's power on the world stage and expand his empire. Mexico's debt is the perfect excuse for an intervention, one he can leverage into a full takeover. He even has the perfect puppet to replace President Juarez, someone with a pedigreed bloodline from the House of Habsburg, whose favor would benefit Napoleon's political ambitions in Europe, the Austrian Archduke, Maximilian. Napoleon wants to conquer Mexico, install Maximilian as leader, and then look north.
10: Napoleon III loved the Confederates. He hated the United States. He hated the idea of democracy. He hated Abraham Lincoln.
7: Napoleon III's personal sympathies might lie with the Confederacy, and for a time, it looks like he is considering intervention. But the Union Navy is blockading the entire eastern seaboard of the U.S. Napoleon figures, if he can secure Mexico, he can establish a supply line straight to the Confederacy up from the south and help defeat Lincoln. Benito Juarez needs to stop Napoleon, both to preserve his own democracy in Mexico and democracy across the continent. This existential battle is felt by Latinos in the U.S. They have a stake in both wars.
10: For Latinos, here in California, it was one war with two fronts. One front against the Confederates and one front against the French.
7: In December 1861, Napoleon's army lands at Veracruz. The French proclaim, "France's flag has been planted on Mexican soil, and this flag will not retreat. Let fools dare fight it." The French are here to take the country. They capture Veracruz. President Juarez flees north to Mexico City, and 6,000 French troops set off after him.
10: But before they could get to Mexico City to take over the government and then bring in Maximilian, they had to pass through the town called Puebla.
7: But the French aren't worried. They'd already taken Veracruz with little resistance. Was Puebla really going to give them a fight? It's May 1862, and the word has already spread through Puebla and the surrounding towns. The French are coming. Thousands of men take up arms. Among those men is likely Bartolo Bautista, their leader, a young man appointed by President Juarez himself, General Ignacio Zaragoza.
10: Things are looking bad. The French are marching towards Mexico City. And what happened on the morning of May the 5th, the French, who were probably pretty cocky, because they hadn't encountered much opposition ever since they left the stronghold at Veracruz, they charged, just thinking this will be over by noon.
7: But General Zaragoza is ready.
10: They were repulsed, so they gathered their forces and they charged again, and they were repulsed, and they charged again, and they were repulsed.
7: By the end of the day, the 5th of May, Cinco de Mayo, the French haven't taken Puebla. In fact, they've lost around 1,000 men, a sixth of their troops.
10: We get to the next day, May 6th, the French army lines up, and then it retreats.
7: The casualties were just too high.
10: For the first time since the Napoleonic War, the French army left the field of battle.
7: Puebla remains free. Juarez remains president. The French retreat back to Veracruz. They're not leaving Mexico. But this is still a huge victory, and news travels fast.
10: All of this is being reported in great detail by the Spanish language newspapers here in California.
7: For Latinos in the U.S., this victory is a relief. They need the good news because there's another front to what they see as this broad continental struggle. And that other front, the American Civil War, is not going their way.
10: People up and down the state of California and into Nevada heard of this victory. And when it was compared to defeat after defeat after defeat for Abraham Lincoln's army of freedom and democracy, suddenly here's this little ragtag Mexican army beats the French. For Latinos who've been following the Civil War, it's like, wow, we won a big one.
7: These communities break out in spontaneous celebration up and down the state. Parties, marches through the street. But these communities do more than cheer. They start organizing.
10: After the initial enthusiasm died down, they felt they needed to honor the victorious General Zaragoza.
7: They decide to make him a ceremonial sword, what they call a sword of honor.
10: The newspapers just basically sort of said, gee, it'd be nice. And suddenly people started sending money in.
7: A lot of money, like thousands of dollars. They hire a jeweler in San Francisco to make the sword.
10: The pommel of the sword had a California bear.
14: If you sit down, push, and only a little poop comes out, you have what doctors call a poop cork. The Mayo Clinic confirms that stuck poop can cause these embarrassing skid marks in your undies. You see, when stuck...
10: Or with rubies for eyes, but then also on the other side was Bede the Mexican Eagle.
7: Zaragoza falls ill shortly after the Battle of Puebla and dies before the sword can reach him. But this project is invigorating to the organizers.
10: My God, we can raise thousands of dollars overnight. They decided to continue doing so to help Juarez, and so they organized what were called Juntas Patrióticas Mexicanas, Mexican Patriotic Assemblies.
7: As the juntas begin organizing, it becomes increasingly clear. Both Lincoln and Juarez need their support, spiritually and financially.
10: You had to promise to support both Juarez and Lincoln, give wages every month for as long as these two battles shall be fought.
7: Both wars are at crucial junctures. The Union is suffering loss after loss, even as Lincoln issues his famed Emancipation Proclamation on New Year's Day, 1863. And Juarez, after almost a year in Mexico City, is now under threat again, because the French have gathered reinforcements. Once more, they're marching towards Puebla, this time with a chip on their shoulder. By March of 1863, Napoleon III is gearing up for another attempt to take Puebla, and he's determined to do it before May 5th, the one-year mark of his defeat.
10: Napoleon III took it as a personal affront that a group of Indians would beat the mightiest army, and of course he was shamed that the French army left the field of battle. You're supposed to fight to the last person. So he needed to go back. For him, it was a point of honor to go back, take Mexico, and he had to go through Puebla.
7: But Napoleon has learned he can't underestimate the Mexican army. And this time he comes prepared.
10: He quintupled his forces. Originally, he had about 6,000 French that lost at Puebla. He then sent about 30,000 troops over. And they came back to Puebla, and they encircled it and laid siege to it so that no food or supplies could enter.
7: The city is cut off, and again, just like the year before, the French attack.
10: Once a day, almost regular as it can be, the French charge and get repulsed. The next day, charge, get repulsed. Next day, charge, get repulsed. So this is like a two-month-long sudden-death basketball game. I mean, and real about the death. I mean, this is for keeps. But every day it seemed like, are they going to take us now? Are they going to take us now? And they kept them at bay for 2 months.
7: May 5th is approaching, the anniversary of the French defeat at the First Battle of Puebla.
10: Napoleon has said, we have to take Puebla before the Cinco de Mayo. We can't let them have the honor of the first annual celebration of Cinco de Mayo. But he failed.
7: As of May 5th, 1863, the Mexican army still holds Puebla. And when news reaches Latinos in the U.S., they celebrate once again. They're commemorating the anniversary of the resistance the year before, and this continued resistance at Puebla a year later. The parties in Los Angeles are particularly festive.
10: It wasn't just a private dance. It was like a whole huge thing where they had an honor guard, bonfires at night, huge parade the next day.

0: Around about the middle, about May 15th or thereabouts, they finally said, okay, come and take us. We can't resist.
1: At 5:30 a.m., Puebla raises the white flag. After 62 days of siege, they surrender.
0: The Mexican army was taken prisoner. And of course, that had an immediately deflating effect on all this euphoria, because just 2 weeks earlier, it's, hey, Mexico, rah, rah, rah, suddenly 2 weeks, oh my God, they're taking Puebla.
1: On June 10th, 1863, French forces capture Mexico City. Napoleon III installs his puppet, Maximilian, as the Emperor of Mexico. Yes, the French are ultimately successful. But that year-long delay between the two battles of Puebla may have proved pivotal in the U.S. Civil War.
0: Gettysburg was a close-run thing. For 3 days, it could have gone either way.
1: Remember, Napoleon wanted to establish a supply line to aid the Confederacy. By the time he captured Puebla and Mexico City...
2: Get your free Thomas Sowell ebook, Trickle-Down Theory and Tax Cuts for the Rich. Sowell explains how...
1: It was too late. Lincoln and the Union Army are already on the path to victory.
0: The Battle of Puebla in 1862 postponed the French ability to help until 1863. And by then, by the skin of his teeth, Lincoln was able to preside over the victory at Gettysburg.
1: The Union carries this momentum through the end of the Civil War and defeats the Confederacy in April of 1865. When Lincoln is assassinated just days later, it lands as a double blow to the Mexican-American community in the Western states. Throughout the Civil War, Hayes Bautista says, Lincoln and Juarez had been their two guiding lights.
0: Latinos marched in the funeral processions in San Francisco. Even the little mining towns would have their own vigils mourning the death of Lincoln.
1: That other guiding light, Benito Juarez, is on the run until the tide starts to shift in Mexico. Although Napoleon makes Maximilian leader of the so-called Mexican Empire, Juarez never relinquishes his power.
0: Juarez flees, but he takes the Constitution and all the law books with him. Basically, wherever Juarez was the seat of Mexican government.
1: And over the next few years, the resistance against Maximilian grows.
0: The French Empire, or the, I'm sorry, Mexican Empire, lasted about 4 years. That never really completely conquered the whole area because Juarez was able to maintain support.
1: Eventually, Napoleon III withdraws. He leaves behind Maximilian, now a sitting duck.
0: He was captured and he was tried as a traitor, although he had Mexicanized quite a bit. And I believe as he was shot, he took off his hat and said, Viva Mexico. And he was shot on Juneteenth, 1867.
1: Once again, Mexico is independent. Juarez remains president until his death in 1872. And in the U.S., the communities that broke out into celebration for Cinco de Mayo in 1862 and 1863 continue in 1864, 5, 6, and on and on. In those early years, it's a holiday commemorating resistance, bravery, and independence. Generations later, the holiday looks a little different. The story behind Cinco de Mayo has largely been forgotten, but it's one worth celebrating.
0: I'd like it to be celebrated today for the same reason it was celebrated back in 1862, when Latinos marched in the streets to let the world know where they stood on the issues of the American Civil War, that they supported freedom and opposed slavery. They supported racial equality. They opposed white supremacy. They supported government of the people, by the people, and for the people. It was about human rights, civil rights. It's gone a long way from that, but I'd like for us to bring it back because these issues are very real. They're still polarizing this country to this day. I would just like people to remember this is our skin in that game. It's called Cinco de Mayo.
3: Well, well, well. Cinco de Mayo. I hope everybody learned something here about something, about who was helping the Confederacy. Yes, there was an invasion in 1861. at the time of our

Civil War by England, by France, and by Spain. That invasion was really for the South. They diverted and they decided, well, we'll collect our debt. Bank of London, we'll collect our debts owed to us by Mexico. I bet you didn't know this history. This is 1861 and 2. Now, they say the retreat took place with Spain and London. Not too sure about that totally. In fact, there's some more to this that we're going to add to it. But now you know the actual facts that there was another war going on. This was really the first world war right here. The first world war, in which troops in large numbers were brought over from the old world to the new world to conquer it. And there was an invasion of those troops from those three countries into Mexico that was all actually designed to go to the United States in the Civil War, in which the Confederacy, would join with those three nations, but they didn't. Well, there may have been economic reasons for that. They felt more comfortable. Maybe it's easier in Mexico than it would be in the North, because the North, you know, northern United States was industrialized. And you're fighting against American versus Americans. Might be a little bit different battle. So we'll go down to Mexico and try that one out. Well, how'd that work out for them? Didn't. Number of different reasons, harsh landscape. They were truly undermanned in their first invasion, the first time they tried to take over the French. And obviously they were outgunned in the second, even though they surrendered. And even though France took control, reportedly, of Mexico. History no one knows about, no one teaches about it. But how important is it to American history, and how important it is to Nuevo California? Because 1862, the beginning of the Civil War, actually 61, was a big important time for California, as was 1850 and 1851, as California became the 31st state. Interesting bit of history here. I want it to sink into my people, to everybody in New California. You've been lied to. We've all been lied to about this era, this epoch, and people don't know about it. But there is a reason. Now you know the reason. Because California was at war. There was a civil war going on. And Californians, the new ones coming across, were involved from the South, bringing their slaves into California. California was a slave state, even though in the Constitution of California, there was to be no slavery. It's in the same words that we have, we're carrying forward in New California. Nuevo California and Cinco de Mayo, that's our legacy. And yes, the Mexicans that were here, natives that were here, were supporting Abraham Lincoln. Something to think about. And it's kind of interesting. One of the reasons why this state is turning red is because they support the new Abraham Lincoln, Donald J. Trump. Something to think about, huh? Something to think about. They sure don't support Gavin Newsom or his progressive cronies.

Well, here we are at Castle Air Force Base, just right outside of Merced, in the center of California. This Air Force Base was decommissioned in the 90s and is one of the most spectacular Air Force bases in California. It needs to be better utilized. And in New California, we will do just that. We'll bring Castle Air Force Base and a lot of the other decommissioned properties that the Democrats were so inclined to destroy in the 1990s back to New California. President Trump, come out to Castle Air Force Base. We'll have a surprise for you from New California.

0: Back to Agenda 21 Radio. We're going to catch a little bit. P ahead, Seth. Egg Seth is speaking, from what I understand, or has spoken. So we're going to check this one out, but get past the commercials here, and you get into the system, trying to catch up on all this stuff that's out there. Learn more. Right. Get rid of this whole. Don't know what's going on here now. Skip the ad. Thank you very much. Pete Hegseth.
1: Command to restart the free flow of commerce through the Strait of Hormuz under the umbrella of Project Freedom. To be clear, this operation is separate and distinct from Operation Epic Fury. Project Freedom is defensive in nature, focused in scope, and temporary in duration, with one mission: protecting innocent commercial shipping from Iranian aggression. American forces won't need to enter Iranian waters or airspace. It's not necessary. We're not looking for a fight, but Iran also cannot be allowed to block innocent countries and their goods from an international waterway. Iran is the clear aggressor, harassing civilian vessels, threatening mariners from every nation indiscriminately, and weaponizing a critical choke point for its own financial benefit, or at least trying to. For too long, Iran has been harassing ships, shooting at civilian tankers from all nations, and trying to impose a tolling system. Iran's plan, a form of international extortion, is unacceptable. That ends with Project Freedom. Two U.S. commercial ships, along with American destroyers, have already safely transited the strait, showing the lane is clear. We know the Iranians are embarrassed by this fact. They said they control the strait. They do not. So American ships led the way, commercial and military, shouldering the initial risk from the front, as Americans always do. And right now, hundreds more ships from nations around the world are lining up to transit. CENTCOM, along with partner nations, is in active communication with hundreds of ships, shipping companies, and insurers. All of these ships from all around the world want to get out of the Iranian trap that they have been stuck inside. As a direct gift from the United States to the world, we have established a powerful red, white, and blue dome over the strait. American destroyers are on station, supported by hundreds of fighter jets, helicopters, drones, and surveillance aircraft, providing 24/7 overwatch for peaceful commercial vessels, except Iran's, of course, which is why our ironclad blockade remains in full effect as well. In fact, six ships tried to run the blockade out of Iranian ports as Project Freedom commenced, and they were all turned around. This is more than strategy, it's also humanitarian. By breaking Iran's illegal stranglehold, we're protecting the lives and livelihoods of sailors from dozens of countries, securing global energy routes, and preventing shortages that hit the world's poorest people the hardest. Once again, America is using its strength to lift up others. Iran is trying to subjugate the world. To what remains of Iran's forces, if you attack American troops or innocent commercial shipping, you will face overwhelming and devastating American firepower. The president has been very clear about this. We prefer this to be a peaceful operation, but are locked and loaded to defend our people, our ships, our aircraft, and this mission without hesitation. To Iran, let innocent ships pass freely. These international waters belong to all nations, not to Iran to tax, toll, or control.
0: Okay, Secretary of War, Pete Hegseth, and we're going to change up here a little bit because we have another bit of information coming your way. And, of course, this comes from the Gateway Pundit, so we're going to get the Gateway Pundit up here and give you this bit of information, because we think this is something that's advisable to everybody to see this. This is the Gateway Pundit, and of course the featured story, the news story, is that we have with President Jim Hoff And again, Jim Hoft says, thank you for your prayers, Gateway Pundit. Founder Jim Hoft, heart surgery was a success, and here are the details. So that's really a good thing. Says Barack Obama, here we go. Trump has caused genuine tension in my marriage to Michelle. I bet he has. Another one, glaring hypocrisy as the NAACP and others file emergency motion to halt redistricting in Louisiana. Right. We're going to get through a couple of stories here because we didn't get to this today. Florida AG demands House impeach judge who freed convicted pedophile, allowing him to murder a five-year-old stepdaughter, Missy Mogul, just weeks later. Staffer for Democratic Senator Cory Booker, who brought gun into Capitol without a license, saw charges quickly dropped from the DOJ. Really? With over 300,000 signatures collected, Alberta separatists call on Premier to trigger referendum as oil-rich province moves to leave woke Canada. Yep, and guess who they're talking to? New California. The War Department announces agreement with leading AI companies to deploy capabilities on classified missions. Senator Rand Paul, he calls out DOJ, warns agency has only 1 week left to charge Fauci for lying to Congress about gain of function. Why are we not doing that, Mr. Johnson? FBI investigates Tennessee Democrat for allegedly operating fraudulent PAC that scammed donors on behalf of Kamala Harris. Of course. We know all about that one, right? Kamala Harris, she never does anything wrong. No, Kamala, nothing for you to see here, just Kamala Harris, right? Nothing to see here. I wonder. Just saying, Kamala Harris, yes. Anyway, so we have another one here. Secret Service officer arrested for exposing himself in Miami hotel hallway. Nice work if you can get that one, right? Not anymore. Breaking Bad, 31-year-old reportedly busted for running meth lab on campus using expired student ID. ICE arrest illegal alien dog abuser working at the Vegas animal shelter, and this freak is in ICE custody. So he can never torture another innocent animal again. Well, we don't know about that. You might have pets at home. Some other things, how Trump can end Iran's chokehold, which he's just done. Kamala Harris endorses, of course, Los Angeles mayor, the other communist in her world, in her sphere. Karen Bass, you got it. L.A. Mayor Karen Bass. And I think there's one more about Eric Swalwell. We'll stop it here. Disgraced former Swalwell allegedly sent pervy videos of himself to various women online. Now, this is the worst possible thing a guy could do. This is a demonstration of what these folks are all about. And this is what we're fighting, is child sex trafficking and guys like Eric Swalwell. California has a lot of problems that it has to face. It has to face it with a lot of the elites and wealthy. The world does know what you're doing to children. The world does know the extent of your child sacrifices. Your time is coming. Your time is coming. That's all I got to say. It won't be me. It'll be others. Because others know the extent of it. But it is a matter of time and timing. I don't know what to say or do with somebody who believes in sacrificing children, MK Ultra, all that, in the vast extents of it. But one of the things I probably would suggest is stop listening to those people who promote it. Separate yourself from it. And for some of you, it's dangerous. I know. You have your own children that you sometimes are sacrificing for the projects, huh? And selling your own children. The world is finding out. 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New California State, state of the future. And you know, what a future you have in New California. You really do. You don't have a future in the old one that we see now. There's no future. No matter how much the campaigning goes on, when the campaign's over, you still have the same system. And nothing will have changed. But with a new state, new credit, new constitution, all that will change. All that will change in very short order when it happens. 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Get your latest updates and information. We're updating the calendar. We got a lot of things happening on the calendar. This Friday, of course, we're going to be down on the 8th, making our last proclamation. And then we go on a convention on the 14th. And my suggestion is get your tickets early. And get them now if you possibly can, because it won't be there forever. Thanks for listening to Agenda 21 Radio. Remember, stay strong, America. Stay strong. We are exceptional Americans.

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0: fight, fight, fight, and fight we will. We fight every day right here on the MG Show.
1: It's another day. It's Thursday. It's another MG Show. And guess what, Shady?
2: Why is this relevant?
1: 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We love you. And we want to be the alternative to InfoWars and all the other MAGA influencers that are no longer MAGA. But we are MAGA right here on the MG Show. Shady Groove, welcome back.
2: Yes, sir. Thank you for clarifying that. That's exactly right. You know what they're trying to say, Jeff? They're trying to tell us that they are MAGA without Donald Trump. Can you explain to me exactly how in the world a man could ever solve an equation like that? Let me introduce you to the real world. Donald Trump is puppeting all of these people around the world with one finger, literally. He has two hands. He's using one finger. That's how easy it is with everybody that is jumping to the beat of MAGA, okay? The reason these people are upset, Jeff, is because they literally cannot live if we win the midterms. If we beat them in the midterms, if we gain Senate seats and House seats, it is curtains for the whole neocon, Democrat, uniparty, control our country, financial system, economic system, every single system you can imagine, it ends.
1: Yeah.
2: Corruption starts to end. Law and order starts to take hold. They cannot survive in that environment, sir.
1: That's right. That's right. And we're winning every day, guys. Okay. I want to say hello to Kim Smythe, 369 down there in chat. Yesterday she sent me a message that on May 6th that they took her son off oxygen and moving him out of ICU. He's on a feeding tube because it's making his throat stronger to be able to swallow food correctly again. Liquids are entering his lungs as he tries to drink, so this will take time, but we still need your healing prayers for Kay Smythe's son. And she also wanted to make sure that I thanked you, our beautiful community of patriots, for all of your prayers as well. This show has some amazing prayer warriors, and thank you guys. Miracles are happening. He has a long road to endure. This has changed his life forever and has his family as well. She thanks you, Shady, and myself. Knowing that there's others praying for him besides the family and friends has helped Kim. Thank you. Hey, Smythe, with this unknown road, my son will experience to be a functioning adult again. Thank you for being part of my family. Love, Kim and R. Thank you, Kim and R. We love you guys so much. And prayers to your son. He will beat this. And continue prayers for you and from the Prayer Warriors here on the MG Show.
2: Man, I mean, really, it's amazing. It's amazing what you guys are able to do. Thank you so much for doing it. You know, it's one thing to say it. It's another thing to do it. You see, this is what I think sets us apart, guys. You know, whenever we bring you together, you actually come together and you focus. And when you focus like that, there are things that occur that we don't see. Let's put it that way.
1: Yeah. Amen to that. God bless you, Kay Smythe. We love you. Love you and everyone. Thank you so much. God is good all the time, every day, says Dux. Amen to that.
2: Another awesome day.
1: Another awesome day. Here we go. Healing prayer sent out. We got this. He's got this. Let's go. Today on the MG Show, Shady Groove, we're going to be talking a little bit about the Epstein note.
2: Yes.
1: That was allegedly found. Now, we're just going to take, Shady, I think you said it best. Let's just take a neutral perspective on this. Okay.
2: Let's do.
1: Because we do have, you know, Cash and Dan did say that he did not. He did unalive himself, and it wasn't, you know, a big conspiracy like everybody says. But, you know, we, you know, still reserve judgment. And then all of a sudden, allegedly, Shady Groove, this Epstein note leaked suicide note from his July 2019 jail cell attempt. This is what it says. They investigated me. I can't read it, so I'm just going to say they for a month found nothing. So 15-year-old charges resulted. It is a treat to be able to choose one's time to say goodbye. What you want me to do? What you want me to do? Bust out crying? No fun. Not worth it. So the elite pedophile network's favorite financier, quote unquote, kills himself right before spilling the biggest names in DC, Hollywood, and beyond. All right. But what's funny, or not funny, is in 2020, 60 Minutes had the same exact note, Shady.
2: Well.
1: CBS's 60 Minutes, okay, said that this was, you know, this is the note, okay? So this is the note that they actually showed, and then this is the note they, look at how different it is. Where's the they? Oh, it's blurred out there, okay. But it says, they investigated. And why did they blur it out here? Why is that? Isn't that interesting?
2: It's very odd, I'll tell you that much, sir.
1: Yeah. So there's some toothpaste and some rubber gloves or something. I don't know, guys. You know,
2: it's a whole thing going on there.
1: It's a whole thing going on around here with 60 Minutes splattered all over it.
2: Right.
1: All right. So CBS had released that Epstein note in December of 2020. There's the article. That's really all I really want to say about it, Shady Groove, because I think Poussaint has a really good meme for this one, Shady.
2: Yes.
1: Let me grab it real quick, because this is the Department of Distraction, the social media unit. They're all over this, Shady.
2: Yeah, they are. They are like the crack. We call them gumshoe investigators, sir. They're like really getting into it. You know, they get down into the nitty gritty part of it, yeah, where you're not willing to go. You know, like the part that's like wrong, yeah, the part that's like full of it. Yeah. Maybe that part.
1: Yeah, and they're going to be doing an investigation in West Palm Beach. The Democrats are going to be doing an Epstein investigation in Palm Beach.
2: Mm-hmm.
1: You know, it's another ramp up to try to tie President Trump to somebody that he's not tied to.
2: I guarantee you that they do not do an investigation into any single Democrat Epstein donor in Palm
3: Beach. I think they should investigate me and Hillary, Shady.
2: You're not in Palm Beach, bro. You're like up there in New York living the high life with Hillary Clinton.
3: Hey, you know,
2: God bless you, sir.
1: Sorry. I had weird thoughts and
2: sulfur.
1: Weird sulfur and yes, burnt panty. So
2: woo!
1: Rev Rob says MG Show will never be an alternative. This is the first choice family where we go one, we go all worldwide. Thank you, Rev Rob. Magic Woman, God bless you. Things of Holding. Oh, my gosh, guys. Have you gone to thingsofholding.com/MG Show yet, Shady?
2: I have not, sir. I think I should.
1: Yeah, I think you should. Thingsofholding.com/MG Show. 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We got a great MG Show magnet and a great MG Show sticker. Get one. Get two. Tick two. Tick three. Tick four. And don't forget this. Oh, look it. Looks like we got a full payload F-bomb jar now, Shady.
2: Payload?
1: Are we getting one of these? We're going to need a bigger F-bomb jar. All right. So
2: listen, this is a family
1: use
2: show,
1: code
2: sir.
1: MG Show. Use code MG Show for 10% off, and I love it, guys. I love it.
2: Get a magnet for your liberal friend's car.
1: Yeah, stick it right on there.
2: Probably has a plastic bumper, but either way, put it on the tag.
1: Well, you know, you can get other ways to do that. In God We Trust. Welcome to the stream. I haven't seen you here. You're naked, meaning you don't have a red castle, but you'll probably get one soon. Welcome to the show.
2: Nice to see you here.
1: And anybody that's new. Again, guys, we are now on Spotify. This is huge news. Media Matters and the Deep State, they wanted to take us off and censor us. Why, Shady? All we did was report on Q. They wanted to censor us, and they got us off Spotify. They got us off YouTube. They got us off PayPal. They got us off Patreon. They got us off Cash App and many other platforms just because we wanted to talk about Q. There must be something to it. Didn't they attack Donald J. Trump in the same fervor that they attacked Q?
2: Yes.
1: And still do?
2: Yes.
1: Wow.
2: They said it was our faces for radio.
1: Yeah.
2: Then they were lying.
1: Uh-huh. Magic Woman said, Jeff, you inspired the payload jar. Yes. One is on its way to you.
2: He's very inspirational. That's why I'm here with him.
1: I love it. I love it.
2: He encourages me every day.
1: I mean, you know, this, let me grab it real quick. Cause you know, I'm like, you know, with what's going on right now, this ain't going to cut it.
2: Yes. Yeah, okay, no, I mean, because I love it. Deep.
1: This is going to be my travel one, okay? I'm going to have two, apparently, okay? And then this one right here is going to be my refills. And deploy responsibly, or don't. We won't judge. But get this F-bomb jar, use code MGSHOW for 10% off and pick up a magnet, too. But this will be my, like, going on the road every day. You know, I'll see, oh, I hate Donald Trump, la, la, la. You know what I'm saying? You know, F-bomb, okay? Hey! Wow, we love you guys.
2: Well,
1: we have a whole
2: room full of them now. You know, you got Massholes, you got Tucker, you got, you know, Tucker Carlson, you got like Megan, Commie Kelly, like all of them out there. What are they doing? They're making us mad every day. It's like, what do you say to these people?
1: Wait, I gotta get a lot more.
2: Listen, bro, I got faux outrage coming out my ears. You're gonna hit the camera.
1: All right, guys, we need one of these. You need one of these, guys. You need two. You need one for travel and then one for, you know, refills. Because I just threw a bunch of them. They're behind my desk. I'll get them, though, because they are awesome. The F-bomb jar. Things
2: better than Pez.
1: 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Thank you, 17 Patriots for Truth. 5 subscriptions. Another 5 subscriptions from Wigwam. Thank you. All right, so let's get into it. We talked about the stupid Epstein distraction BS, guys. You know, when are they going to do Bill Clinton?
2: Who cares?
1: You know, who cares, right? Like,
2: but that's the point. Like, when are you going to do Bill Clinton? Like, they all ignore that. They have no desire whatsoever to. And as a matter of fact, I'd like to say, as a little beat down of like the idiots on our side, I watched that deposition where Luna and a number of other people questioned the Clintons whenever they were under oath. You want to talk about like nails on a chalkboard?
1: Yeah.
2: I got a laundry list of questions for Hillary Clinton that goes back like 25 years of like, you know, some different things, like a number of names that I could like bring up, Jeff, like literally right, you know, within 3 seconds, I could pull up the names of all the state troopers that had weird circumstances around them that disappeared in the state of Arkansas whenever they started realizing that Clinton were bringing the drugs in through the airport and loading them onto trucks and bringing it out and distributing it. I got a lot of questions about who would exactly they had piloting those planes. A number of the people have come forward and saying that they were doing it. Well, they ended up in weird circumstances too. Guess what? Unalived. Craziest thing. But these people like focused on some of the most absolute retarded nonsense that's been said online and didn't ask a single question about anything relevant. It was very disheartening, including with Anna Paulina Luna.
1: Yeah. And she brought up the Pizzagate. You know, people don't understand that, you know, Mike Jr. Flynn was actually fired because of Pizzagate. Okay. You can't arrest people for talking about food.
2: And at the end of the day, don't you think that it was John Podesta and Hillary Clinton that created Pizzagate? Isn't that the people that put it out? You know, isn't that the way, you know, so that, like, we got to understand what inverted messaging means. You can build exactly what happened if you realize what they do with inverted messaging.
1: Yeah. And you guys might not like me for that because you guys are all, you know, this brain damaged girl that, you know, got brain damage from an HIV, or what was it, a virus, a sexually transmitted disease, who's sitting on the board of General Flynn's Little Flowers. You might believe Liz Crokin, who was actually at Hillary Clinton saying, yay, a woman president, I can't wait, on her set. Oh, maybe you might believe a girl that's on General Flynn's board that was at a Clinton praising her for being possibly one of the first women presidents, and then going to Necker Island and talking about STDs. Mm-hmm. That she got brain damage from. If you guys believe that and believe her, you want to talk low IQ, we'll talk low IQ, Shady.
2: Well, whenever you meet her, you realize it. Okay, yeah. So I'm just saying, you know, I'm not trying to be mean, but when you talk to people, you can see that there's a level of intelligence. Like, imagine what it would be like talking to, like, someone like Britney Spears that are, like, in this ethereal world of, like, their own fantasy. That's where I felt like Liz was. Like, she was completely non-connected to reality at all. Like, and almost like she's in some sort of environment where, you know, she's in a padded room. No matter what she does, everybody thinks she's brilliant.
1: Yeah. Weird.
2: It was weird.
1: And she calls us names.
2: Yeah.
1: Because we outed her.
2: Yeah. Brian Cates just unblocked me, by the way, just the other day. I noticed that.
1: Yeah, well,
2: isn't that interesting?
1: Irrelevant now.
2: Yeah, we're not really, because I met both of those two idiots on the same day, so it's not real. They're both blocked, and now Brian Cates is unblocked, and he's another one of those fence riders, Jeff. You know, the Awakened Outlaws of the world, the Enochs of the world. They're out there. They're trying to stay good with the Flynn nuts, and then they're trying to act like they support Trump. They're having a really hard time navigating the landscape.
1: You know, it's interesting. Lincoln Logger says, I believe Liz Crokin because Q posted her movie about the shadows, Out of Shadows. That happened because of us. We were on Zoom calls with Liz and Mike Crux, Mike Smith, okay, and Brad. And, you know, when they got queued, we were the first ones to interview them. We were the first ones to talk about it. And it's interesting that if you go back and read that post, it's kind of interesting knowing what you know now, calling it the documentary of the year, talking about MK sites moved offshore, active, very interesting. But they were like almost crying, hoping that Q would post it. That's why I think they used us, Shady.
2: I think so too, and I think that this was a little bit deeper than the movie. The contents of the it's post 39 or
1: do you remember
2: 3951?
1: Okay,
2: I got it here. Come on, will it work? Yeah, there it is. Here it is. This is the post that you were referencing. Best documentary of the year. F black sites are being closed. Killbox MK active class 1 through 99. Future. Now, hang on. This is class 1 through 99. Future connects directly to what we're talking about right now with Comey and Brennan and the spy op. That is class 1 through 99 sector. So effectively, that's making that reference.
1: Yeah. Interesting. And we lost our YouTube monetization just 10 days before the premiere of Out of Shadows.
2: Right before that.
1: And we premiered it on our YouTube channel.
2: And literally an hour before that happened, I was on the phone personally I'm sorry, I went the wrong way. I zigged, I was supposed to zag. I was on the phone personally with Mike Crux. This dude, I'm going to tell you the truth. This guy was crying.
1: I was there.
2: He was an emotional wreck trying to I don't know, all that stuff, praying that Q was going to cue this thing. And then Q did within just an hour and a half from then. Yeah. It's very interesting that it all happened right after also our channel was demonetized. So there's a network of this MK class 1 through 99 group that is associated with silencing this show. That's where we're kind of connected to all of this at. So in that video, it doesn't necessarily give you any evidence about Pizzagate, but the documentary has a lot of validity to it with the information that it gave you. Pizzagate wasn't the focus of that.
1: And if you look at the end of the documentary, it says, what does it say? The truth is learned, never told. That was a hat tip that Mike put in there for us.
2: Mm-hmm. And now also, he's a hater.
1: Yeah, now he's a hater. Now he hates us. Okay. But he's an alcoholic. He lives in Tennessee, and he just wanted, whatever he wanted. And he was like, I can't wait. Can you get me in touch with General Flynn? Now he's on the board of their Little Flowers BS.
2: We literally got him in touch with him.
1: Yeah. I got him in touch with him too.
2: Huh. We did that for a lot of people that are still in the network, by the way, that didn't have contact with him before.
1: Khal Drogo.
2: Yeah. Yeah.
1: Interesting.
2: I'm wondering actually,
1: G Brothers, thank you.
2: If they did have contact.
1: Yeah.
2: Just to be honest.
1: Knowing what really we know now. Exactly. Yes, right. Sir. All right, so let's go to the Ingram angle last night. President Trump posted it and pinned this post, so he really wants us to watch it. And it almost sounded like our show, almost, Shady Groove. It's really cool. Yeah, what do you see? Right.
2: Let's
1: check it out.
4: Trump MAGA political obituary has been written more times than Billy Bob Thornton has been married. From The Guardian, the signals of Trump's waning influence are everywhere. Back in January, the lazy libs at the Washington Post were sure that the so-called GOP backlash over the Minnesota ICE operations had signaled a tougher landscape for Trump. Now, first, most incumbent presidents face midterm headwinds. We know that. Bush, Obama, Biden, Trump, all of them. But as far as Trump losing influence, that's just more wishful thinking. Now, they thought Trump was really on the ropes when Indiana state senators bucked him on redistricting late last year.
5: Indiana Republicans just handed President Trump one of his biggest defeats yet.
6: I'm proud of the Republican legislators who took a stand. Donald Trump thought that he could come into the Hoosier cafeteria and take lunch money, and he and his crew left with a black eye.
4: Yeah, who has the black eye now? Well, it was back in December when Trump had promised to support primaries against those renegade Republicans. And when all the votes were tallied last night, 5 out of the 8 GOP incumbents in the Indiana Senate who bucked him on redistricting lost to the candidates Trump had endorsed. Another one still too close to call tonight. Of course, they all could have just asked Trump impeachment queen Liz Cheney, how did her primary turn out back in 2022? It turns out Trump is just better at politics than most of these people. And he knew Wyoming voters better than Liz did. Now, this is really why the left hates Trump, by the way, because he wins. After all, liberals only love Republicans who cave and lose.
7: These Republicans in Indiana, you probably don't agree with them on much. I don't agree with them on much in terms of their policies, but they knew it was coming if they stood up to Trump. They stood up to him anyway. And I just wonder how different you think our country and our politics could be if more Republicans had that in them.
8: I do believe a different kind of politics is possible.
4: Possible. Oh, a different kind.
2: Why not choose losing?
4: Yeah, that man, by the way, ran for president and will again. The beard doesn't help. Now, the truth is, Trump vexes all of them because he doesn't play by their rules. He never did. He called it as he saw it. The establishment was an abject failure, both on the left and the right, and he took them all out. He refused to be their political roadkill, and he never stopped fighting. He's still not stopped fighting. Now, Obama is the smartest one they have in the Democrat Party still. There's no one who touches him. And even he could not stop Trump. So now Obama's relegated to going on some of, you know, these B-list talk shows and pining away for the old days when Republicans just essentially agreed with him on everything.
9: I'm worried about the Republican Party, not just the Democratic Party. I'd love a loyal opposition. I'd love a Republican Party that was conservative in some ways, that didn't agree with me on a whole bunch of stuff, but believed in rule of law and judicial independence and science, and wasn't constantly tapping into our worst impulses. And there has been a Republican Party like that in the past, and I want to see that return.
4: Okay. Obama's worried. Did he talk about the rule of law, by the way?
2: Yes.
4: He's worried that the DOJ will finally nail everyone who had a hand in Crossfire Hurricane, and that Brennan and Clapper will finally spill their guts about Obama's role in it. That's what he's worried about.
1: When does a bird
4: the
1: sing?
4: I'm talking about the rule of law. His intel community spied on Trump and lied in their FISA applications. And he likes a loyal opposition? No, come on. He wants that old party back, the old GOP. Yeah, the party that got shellacked in 2006, in 2008, and in 2012. The mask is off. A decade since he left office, Obama seems to think that the only way to beat Trump and MAGA is to go full socialist.
9: You look at somebody like Mondami, who I think is an extraordinary talent. He wants people to be able to afford housing in New York.
10: He also, not only does he talk like a normal person, but he lives a normal life, but he names what is obviously wrong.
9: Yes.
4: I love seeing those two spoon with Mom Donnie. Now, the truth is, liberalism, it's already failed. It's failed in New York. It failed in Chicago. Failed in St. Louis. Failed in Los Angeles. In San Francisco, in Oakland, in Portland, in Seattle, the list goes on and on. But the red states, they're booming. Their population's increasing. And Donald Trump remains the most powerful force in politics, not just here in the U.S., but worldwide. And anyone, and I mean anyone, trying to diminish him or MAGA is either willfully ignorant or just plain ignorant. And that's the angle. Here with his thought is Matt Towery, political analyst and pollster. Matt, I think you and I have done this segment far too many times.
11: But you think so?
4: Right? How many times have we done this? This is like insane at this point.
11: Over and over again.
4: Right. Now, okay, so again, established, as you've pointed out, that the midterms are always tough for the party in power. Right. They just always are. However, people will write off, of course, what happened in Indiana last night by saying, well, it was a primary election, state, Senate, House, doesn't really matter. What do you say to that claim?
11: Oh, goodness. I'm saying it again. Donald Trump is a force unequaled in the Republican Party. And let me just go to this point. There was about a month or so ago, I think we were talking about a month or so ago, you had a group of Republicans saying, oh, he's diminished, the war is killing him, it's taking his polling numbers away. His polling numbers among Republicans are the best they've ever been. They're at the height. He has as much power now. And by the way, he's an incumbent now. So when he makes these endorsements in these midterms, they're a lot more powerful than in 2022. So I think Trump is exactly what we've said for the last few months. And that is, he's on target. He's still strong with Republicans. And might I add something about Obama? I polled 2008 for Politico. I polled 2008 for Politico, okay? I know why Obama wants to have that old Republican Party. I know, because he crushed it. That's why. He doesn't want Donald Trump because they know Donald Trump's too tough to deal with.
4: I mean, Obama was out there, Matt, with all those celebrities and in 2016 and 2024. You know, he did the whole thing, getting Biden off the ticket. He was doing all sorts of jujitsu, and they almost put Trump in jail. They tried to. Trump comes back and beats them all again. He is so bitter. Okay, that should be the banner. Bitter Obama. Just that's it. Bitter Obama. He's jealous of Trump, and he's bitter about Trump. That's it. Sour grapes.
11: He is bitter. And let me add one other thing about the polling. I want people to know right now, the polling that you're seeing come in on Trump is incorrect. The reason it's off is most of these polls do not correlate. They don't weight to his last election. Donald Trump has a floor, basically, of about 41-42 if he has an absolute worst day. He has a ceiling of about 56 or 57 because the rest of the country is so polarized you can only go that far. But he's got a loyal 43-44% on any day of the month. And when he's doing well, he's got 50 plus. And the pollsters are wrong. And I'm right. I guarantee I'm right about that.
2: I agree with him.
4: I mean, and again, I said this before, I will say it again. He has not even started campaigning yet. Right? I mean, hasn't even begun. That's going to start. The war is going to get wrapped up. Sooner the better for that. But when he starts campaigning, I mean, no one touches him. I'm sorry. I'm so sick of these articles about wither Trump, wither MAGA. They're all stupid. Don't pay attention to them. Matt, I got to get to this redistricting, though, because this is important. Alabama, Louisiana.
11: Yeah.
4: They're debating this mid-decade redistricting following that Supreme Court ruling last week. Do you think the results in Indiana will play into, you know, any of the results there and whether there will be any hesitant Republicans who sit on the sidelines?
11: Well, it's sure better because today I saw where South Carolina, he's putting lobbing in bombs in South Carolina and telling these guys who said they wouldn't consider redistricting, he wants them to do it as well. Now, South Carolina has their primary in June, but he's flexing his muscles. The Georgia legislature just sat on their rear end and did absolutely nothing. They could have taken Sanford Bishop out, as we talked about last
4: Horrible.
11: Week, in a heartbeat. They didn't do a thing, and nobody's talking about it right now. I don't know what they're going to do. I believe that Trump has started something and he's going to finish it. I guarantee you he'll get the job done.
4: Matt, he's carried this entire party on his back for a decade. Honestly. I mean, one person, with the exception of a few, you know, people like Ron DeSantis, but he's carried the whole party on his back. And these people are clueless when it

0: that follows you that said that's reposting them. Let me tell you something. Thomas Massie did not do himself any favors by going on Tucker Carlson, because now the number of people that didn't quite understand how dumb that guy was really know how dumb he is. So we got less than 2 weeks to the Massie primary, and we can at least be past this part of the BS. Literally, he comes out and says specifically, oh, if I lose my primary, nobody will listen to me. No, sir.
1: I don't have my jar. Oh, my gosh. All right. So it is not. So breaking news, Shady Group. This is huge in Georgia.
0: Yes.
1: Whoa.
0: Whoa.
1: So there's a federal judge, J.P. Boulay, rules that Trump and the DOJ can keep 600 plus boxes of 2020 Fulton County, Georgia election ballots and records that was seized by the FBI.
0: Wait. You're telling me that the judge said that the federal government does have the right to investigate whether or not they're running their election properly in Georgia?
1: Three.
0: No kidding. Yeah. Wow. Who knew? Yeah.
1: So the county failed the legal standard for the return probe in the irregularities continued. Check it out, Shady.
2: Tonight, FBI agents are going through materials found today during a search of the Fulton County, Georgia election office. That search is said to be related to the 2020 election. Correspondent David Spott has details tonight. Good evening, David.
3: Brett, good evening.
1: Now, this is when they went and got it.
3: Still on site at the records warehouse for the Fulton County, Georgia Board of Elections. The matter is sealed before a court, meaning details are limited, but we can report this is related to the 2020 presidential election. Sources tell Fox News that agents retrieved documents, phones, and computers after a judge signed a warrant. President Trump has long made Georgia, and specifically Fulton County, a target of his complaints relating to the 2020 election. Shortly after that election, Trump spoke to Georgia's Secretary of State, Brad Raffensperger, and said he needed 11,780 votes to win the state. At the time, Raffensperger said he felt pressure from Trump and denied any widespread election fraud. He continues to deny it to this day. Now, Fulton County District Attorney Fonnie Willis brought state criminal charges.
1: All right, so we know all about that, okay? So now the federal court, okay, a federal judge, J.P. Boulay, said that, yes, they can keep the 600-plus boxes and records, guys. Wow. But, Shady, we're talking about Raffensperger, right?
0: Mm-hmm.
1: Do you remember this, Shady? Check this out. This is from November 4th, 2020, okay?
0: All right.
1: Check it out.
4: Biden had high hopes late in the game of flipping in this election, but we shall see. Is Georgia and that state's Secretary of State, Brad Raffensperger, is with us now. Mr. Secretary, good morning on a busy morning. I guess the big question is, Hoda?
5: Yeah, we want to know, when are we going to get your votes? When are we going to find out who's won your state?
6: Well, we have about 2% left to go. We had great success yesterday. We had 4.7 million voters that voted. A record breaker for us, beats the 4.1 in 2016. We also had average wait time of only 2 minutes, statewide average. We have about 2% left to go, and you can see where we are right now with the results that have been reported. I don't think it'll change any of the outcomes, but that's what really people that make those predictions do. What we'll do is get...
1: Wait, what did he say, Shady?
0: What did he say, Jeff?
1: Before his connection...
0: Back tape up.
1: Listen.
6: Predictions do. What we'll do is get.
1: Oh, wait. Oh. Oops.
0: A little further. There you go.
1: A little bit further.
6: Yes. I don't think it'll change any of the outcomes, but.
1: Okay. He doesn't. They got 2% left. He doesn't think it's going to change the outcomes.
0: Right.
6: Results have been reported. I don't think it'll change any of the outcomes, but that's what really people that make those predictions do. What we'll do is get.
4: Well, that was interesting, though. We were just getting to the good part there, because the Secretary of State said they got 2% left to count, Chuck, but he did not think it would change the outcome.
5: That's interesting.
4: But then he deferred to the prognosticators, which I think is over to you.
7: Look, I can just say what our models say is where those counties are. They are heavily Democratic counties, and it's the Atlanta number. So it is going to...
1: Working in tandem, aren't they, Shady?
7: Perhaps... you know, if I were arbiter of an election result, I wouldn't want to be the one saying yes. And when we count the vote, it'll change the result. Okay. I think his job is to be the umpire.
4: Well, let's ask Mr. Secretary. Can you hear me now? You just were saying something.
6: I'm getting

0: phone bombed or something.
1: Well, you're a busy guy. You're probably all your friends wanting to know the same thing we want to know, which is when is Georgia going to report its results? But you said something interesting, sir. You said 2% left to count. Mm-hmm. You didn't think, however, that it would be changing the outcome.
2: Right.
1: Is that based on your analysis of where those votes are outstanding, or are you just guessing it because of the fact that it's only 2%?
3: We don't guess. What we do is report. We just see where the candidates are right now in both presidential, congressional, senatorial, and you look at how many votes are out there. Even if one of the candidates got 100%, it probably wouldn't be enough to move it one way or the other.
1: Gotcha.
3: But it is what it is. We'll just wait till everything's done. The county's working diligently to get that done today.
4: This is very, very important.
5: But we can't investigate that because why, Shady? Right.
4: Because it's
5: we're an election denier?
4: No, because it's hate. Remember what I said yesterday? If it's fraud, it's hate. You're being hateful. You can't investigate them. You're being hateful. You must hate them. You want to look at what they're doing because it's hate. It's hate, Jeff. You hate. Why do you hate people of a different color, sir? You see what they do? Isn't that what they do to you? That's exactly what someone that was committing fraud would do, isn't it? Isn't that what someone that was committing fraud would do? Is they would virtue signal and they would throw up that you looking into it is the problem? Remember, we have to be very clear on what we're discussing. Okay, Jeff, you know just as good as I do, we grew up with elections that had some semblance of functionality. Plus, we grew up with elections that weren't 50-50. If you have an election that's being tallied and it's really, really close, it's close to 50-50, that means for every vote for one candidate coming in, a vote for the other candidate's coming in. Back and forth, back and forth. No discrepancy through the whole election because it's at 50-50 right now. You see this? If it's at 50-50 and you have 2%, let's say 2%, he said 2%, I'm not sure what the amount of people are, but 2% of 3 million.
5: He said 4 million people voted.
4: Okay, 4 million. So 2% of 3 million is 60,000. So 2% of 4 million would be roughly 65,000, 63,000 people. So think about that. If you have 50-50, the whole election's been 50-50, that would be 31,000, 31,000 to each of those that are left. But oh no, what happens? 50,000 of that last chunk goes to one side at 2%. If you remember being young, you saw that elections were decided whenever 10 to 15 to 20% of the vote was counted because it accrues how it's going to accrue when the election runs out. And so all these people come on the TV when you were young, and the TV would say 3% reporting and X is your winner. Why? Yeah. Because it predicts the trend and it understands the trend. But the young people are being gaslit with all this nonsense and making you think that all of a sudden 60,000 votes comes in for one candidate and zero for the other at the end of the election. And that is not weighting the election.
5: Wow. Yeah.
4: Mm. But you know, use your discernment here.
5: Again, like, you know, even those other elections that were when we were younger, they were like, which horse do you want? You know, do you want the Democrat communists or do you want the Republican Nazis? I mean, that's really where we were back then. Which,
4: it is.
5: You know, they owned both horses of the race.
4: And that's actually that's actually a very, very good point to make, because when we were young, especially if you had like, or younger, when you had some sort of conspiracy understanding of what was going on, you could clearly see that the choice was zero. You know, you could almost easily make the choice to not choose. You know, I voted for other candidates. I voted for third party candidates a number of times because I wasn't voting for Clinton. I wasn't voting for Bush and I wasn't voting for Obama.
5: Yeah. Wow.
4: And I sure wasn't voting for McCain or any of these other people.
5: Yeah, I voted for Ron Paul.
4: I did not actually vote for Ron Paul. I almost did, but I voted for the Libertarian dude that year.
5: Shady, I thought this was pretty interesting. 21 hours ago, we wouldn't be here without you.
4: Whoa, what? Wait. What?
6: Look at my guy back here. I don't want to see him.
7: This is a warrior.
6: This is a warrior.
7: What an honor.
6: We wouldn't be here without you.
7: Appreciate it. Oh, it's so fun.
6: So this is the Oval Office, and there's really nothing like it.
5: Look at. Isn't that awesome, Shady? Because, like, what was it, just a couple days ago, on April 23rd, we did a whole song called We Wouldn't Be Here Without You, and a whole show, two-hour show, We Wouldn't Be Here Without You. What are the odds, Shady?
4: I'm sure they're very long. That's amazing. Like, I sat down yesterday whenever I saw that. I was like, yeah, we wouldn't be here without you, sir.
5: I'm just like, bro. What are the odds that we did a show on April 23rd-ish, maybe, Shady Groove? I don't remember the exact day, 24th. It was, we wouldn't be here without you, and it's because of you. And you know what? Trump wouldn't be here without you. And that guy that's there in the Oval Office wouldn't be there without Trump either. And call them a warrior. They're warriors. You are warriors. We are warriors for President Donald J. Trump right here on the MG Show. It is what it is, Shady, at this point.
4: Yeah, and characterizing ourselves like that is actually really good because it triggers them in a really special way, you know, like this is the thing. This is what you will notice whenever you act strong in front of these people, they feel afraid of you. If you act strong in front of these people, they are literally scared of you. Like they have no idea how to interact with a personality that is saying something that is matter of fact and saying it with confidence, not arrogance, confidence. Confidence meaning I can back up what I say with something. You're in an absolute psychotic delusion, sir. This is the reason why. And when you say that to people, they're like, oh no, I can't believe you insulted me. This is why we can't have a real conversation. When Jeff and I were young, we watched stuff like Richard Pryor.
5: Hickory Dickory Dock.
4: Yes, Andrew Dice Clay. Like these people.
5: Sam Kinison.
4: You cannot get. You know why? There's no food there because it's sand.
5: You know what it's going to be 10 years from now? It's going to be sand. Yeah. Don't feed them yet.
4: It's going to be sand.
5: Oh Lordy. But a weird coincidence, you know, and what do warriors do? Fight, fight, fight. That's right, Augie. Thank you so much for that. And somebody else said we wouldn't be here without Q either. And you know what? There's a lot of truth to that, Shady. Yes,
4: there is. We absolutely wouldn't be here without Q. No way would I have started a show called The Q Lounge Live without Q.
5: Yeah, or the MG Show even because we covered Q.
4: That would never happen either.
5: Yeah, pretty interesting, guys. And we wouldn't be here without you. And thank God for Donald J. Trump giving the government back to the people. And tomorrow we're going to do a Bloodlines dig tomorrow, Shady Groove, on the Titanic. Mm-hmm. You know, we open with that Q post that talks about the Titanic, and we're going to go and explain that a lot further so you guys understand.
4: Yeah, and it's very very very interesting to see the hints that Q gave us connected to the things that are known in the background. In other words, like the things that are known amongst people that have researched these events that occurred and the inconsistencies in the story going back to 1913 are very similar to inconsistencies you find in stories now, like the wrong person is targeted, the things that are said to have happened that didn't happen, chain of events are obfuscated, and people are protected.
5: Yeah. And, you know, again, it's a psyop to get something that they want done. Okay.
4: Yep.
5: And that's what you're seeing with Epstein. It's a psyop to get stuff that they want done. They want you to not vote. They want you to give up. It's obvious that these psyops, and then there's the Hindenburg one. I didn't dig into that one yet, but we should probably, you know, follow up with that one. But it's very interesting that these were all psychological operations, not a love story, guys. Not a love story. It was a psyop for you and them to get billionaires millionaires or whatever they were at the time to keep their money sovereign versus the one that wanted a centralized bank. That's really what it was.
4: Mm-hmm.
5: Yep. Wow. To keep you a debt slave.
4: And it worked.
5: So, love story or debt slave story? Which is it, do you think, Shady?
4: I know which it is.
5: Yeah. Yeah. Wow. Wow, guys. Pretty interesting.
4: But effectively, you know, you were talking about Donald Trump and the Epstein stuff that's current and connected in the same similar way. The way that it's connected is this is what you have to be able to do. You have to be able to understand what conflating reality means. Because what these people do is they take a situation that is real, something that has happened. Let's take, for instance, Donald Trump says that the Epstein stuff is a hoax.
5: Yeah. Okay?
4: That's what Donald Trump came out and said. So then we have the conflating experts, the people that hear something and know how to turn it into something it isn't. Donald Trump meant by the Epstein stuff is a hoax that all of these people are trying to connect him personally to Epstein. He's not talking in etherical associations. He's talking direct personal connection. You are talking to me. We are talking back and forth. Donald Trump says this is a hoax because what they're trying to do is they're trying to say I'm part of whatever Epstein was. I'm not part of anything that Epstein was. So the people, Marjorie Taylor Greene, Thomas Massie, Tucker Carlson, Ian Carroll, Alex Jones, all these people hear that and they hear, oh, Donald Trump says Epstein is a hoax. Donald Trump says that Epstein never did anything. Donald Trump says there's no pedophilia. Donald Trump says there's no sex trafficking. That's what they're doing to you. That's not what Donald Trump says. So what they're doing is they're intentionally misunderstanding what is said so that they can message what it is they want people to assume or presume that have no real information about what was being said. And they go and look and they say, yeah, Donald Trump did say that the Epstein thing was a hoax. Without investigating further, you end up agreeing with them because of the way that they have characterized the situation. I hope that explains it.
5: They explained it very, very well. And again, MG Show is your alternative, guys. And we're very proud to stand strong with what we believe in, what we've researched ourselves. And, you know, again, you know, if you guys bring us something, what do? We go, oh my gosh, you're right. And we change our opinions. That's what you need to do. You need to have an open mind and you need to understand what is really going on with everything, Shady Groove. I mean, yes, geez, it's crazy. Absolutely. Wow.
4: It is crazy.
5: And then, you know, we're the guys that try to bust all these psychological operations, but these psychological operations were happening a long time. And we're your alternative to this. We're your alternative to Candace Owens, Alex Jones, Tucker Carlson, Ian, whatever his name is, Carol, Megan, this guy right here. We're all of them, Shady Groove. We are your alternative from the podcastistan people.
4: Podcastistan is exactly what it is. Because have you noticed, like, even Megyn Kelly, literally, there's a clip of her less than 6 months ago talking about protecting yourselves and whatever, and now she's saying that Muslims aren't anything to be afraid of. Yeah. I just want you to connect that back, Jeff. Like, connect that back to, sorry, what is the neocons told us, Jeff?
5: Yeah.
4: What did the neocons tell us whenever all the stuff was happening way back? They came out to the microphone and say, oh, don't be hating on Muslims just because they're blowing up your buildings. Well, is that similar? Don't be taking them out of context just because they hate you doesn't mean that you should be afraid of them by any means. Just because they hate you doesn't mean that you should like think that you should be careful if you're around them. Yeah. That's what they were saying back then. Now they're literally saying the exact same thing. Tucker Carlson is saying it. Megyn Kelly is saying it. They're saying that it's the Jewish people you should be afraid of.
5: And we know that it's the secret societies and the dark occultists, guys, okay?
4: We know it's them.
5: And we know it's them. We stand apart from them.
4: Podcastistanians are who they are.
5: Welcome to Tucker Carlson. Oh, my God. Thank you, Jersey Talks. 5 subscriptions. And again, guys, you know, I want to just reiterate this before we head out to the break. And we're keeping an eye on to President Trump's bilateral meeting with the president of Brazil. But Q followers, Shady, we knew Trump's platform this whole time.
4: Mm-hmm.
5: Okay.
4: Yes.
5: And the flip-floppers are attacking him now.
4: Yes.
5: So this is where we break it down, the Q operation and how true patriots followed it from the beginning, saw Donald Trump's entire MAGA America First agenda unfold exactly as planned. Remember when the crowd was all in on Q, Shady? Remember that? Now those same voices are trashing Trump and anyone still standing with him. The MG Show, we expose the PSYOP and the controlled opposition and why following the drops gave us the real blueprint, secure borders, economic nationalism, draining the swamp, putting America first. No spin, no globalist talking point. But Shady, I mean, Yeti picked this out for our Spotify stream, and I want to just play it again because it's awesome. Because, you know, everybody's like, oh, well, you know, we got attacked heavily for this.
4: Yeah, we did.
5: For covering Q, like reporting on it, you know.
4: I just wanted to talk about
5: So, you know, and to show you that we've been right for so long, guys, it's kind of, you know, it sucks to be right, but it's also great to be right. It's great to understand what your president is doing, and that's what Q did, Shady.
4: I think that's a good point to make right there, sir. I think that's something that maybe a lot of people are skipping over, because I'm having the time of my life.
5: Yeah.
4: Having the time of my life.
0: Doom scrolling.
4: Defending Donald Trump. Like, okay, so now we've got all these people that have turned. Okay, so we were standing up and we were
5: defending. And they were allegedly our friends, too.
4: Exactly right. A huge amount of them. And, you know, they're all the ones that at one point they were Q, then they're against Q, then accused the CIA, then they agree with General Flynn, and now all of a sudden, look where they're at. They're all anti-MAGA, aren't they?
5: Mm-hmm.
4: And so defending Donald Trump to Democrats was pretty useless.
5: And it's still useless with these Flynnful Wars people, Bots, Shady.
4: Yes, it is.
5: That's a great clip, Yeti. You found that. 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It's mgshow.link/Spotify. mgshow.link/Spotify to get there directly. Go over there, follow us, comment, help us with the algorithms, guys. Watch the shows, please. We appreciate it. And I know a lot of you have, and thank you so much. But Shady, I just want to, you know, just make sure that people understand that we are not part of any of those people, period.
4: And every single day it becomes clearer and clearer that they're not colleagues. They're not associates. They are infiltrators. They are, in fact, influencers, because an influencer to some degree indicates a grifter, someone that is saying things that they don't really think. That's an influencer. That's a grifter. That's not what I'm doing here. You know what I'm doing here? I'm being a good steward to the truth. I'm having a great time, and I'm defending what it is that I wanted. I wanted Donald Trump to get elected because I knew that he would light these people on fire, and that the ones that were in the grass that we couldn't see would stick their head up like whack-a-moles. Guess what's happened?
5: Boom.
4: Boom.
5: Boom. Boom. Boom.
4: It's the greatest fight. I mean, I couldn't be having a better time.
5: Yeah. And it's amazing, guys. Thank you guys so much. And, you know, we've got Donald Trump on the deck, but I just want to give a special shout out to Viviana,
4: yes,
5: or Vivi, 5'5", Vivi, Caroline Levitt's new beautiful daughter, born May 1st. So those rumors were, in fact, true that she was born on May 1st. And we wanted to wait for the official announcement to give our official congratulations to the greatest press secretary out there. Press 47, if you think Caroline Levitt is the best secretary you've ever seen.
4: She is by far the best that's ever done it. There's nobody even close.
5: Wow. Wow. So congratulations to Caroline Levitt. We need you back. Marco did a good job. You know, he did a good job, but, you know, he's got so many other jobs. How many jobs you got, man? I got 15 jobs, man.
4: He's even doing the job that Flynn said that he needed. If Marco Rubio could do Flynn's job, I'm pretty sure that he didn't need it anyway.
5: A Flynn job. There's a new that there's going to be a new.
4: Is it like a Flynn fact?
5: Kinda.
4: Okay, good.
5: Flynn job. Yikes.
4: We're going to leave that to your imagination, ladies.
5: We're
4: going to
5: leave that there because I don't want to be opening my F-bomb jar 5 seconds before we have to go to break.
4: Answer
5: we love
4: the question.
5: You guys. Did you guys like share them?

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0: worry.
1: It's not worrying. I'm just.
2: This is a worry.
3: What an honor. It wouldn't be here without you.
2: Appreciate it. Oh, it's so fun. So this is the Oval Office, and it's really nice.
4: What's up, MG5?

0: that's it right there. We would not be here without you. We wouldn't be here without you. I mean, look at, man, we got 990 likes or views on that, guys. Wow, we're really rocking and rolling on this X algorithm.
1: The X algorithm does not like you, sir.
0: No, no. There you go. Please go over there and say something. Do something. I don't know. It's pretty interesting that, you know, 21 hours ago, Margo Martin quotes, "We wouldn't be here without you," end quote. I mean, that's pretty interesting to me, Shady.
1: Man, I mean, that was, like I said, that made me sit down for a minute yesterday.
0: Yeah, yeah. Jersey Talks has raided the stream. Let's go. Thank you very much for raiding our stream. We really appreciate you. Welcome any Jersey Talk people, because we love Jersey Talks right here on the MG Show. All right, Shady Groove, we're waiting still for President Trump to come out. Just so much is happening, and we wouldn't be here without you, and we do need your help. I thank you for P-Fay Roberts. One, you got a $17 donation here. It says, "Truth needs no defense. Love how it is just declared on the MG Show."